0: to replace the injured George Bell on the All Blacks tour. That's news and sport. I'm Malcolm Jordan.
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3: Kia ora, good afternoon. Taking a look at the weather forecast for all of New Zealand for the rest of today and all of tomorrow. Firstly, Northland to Waitomo, including Coromandel and the Bay of Plenty. Isolated showers clearing to a generally fine afternoon, although widespread frosts tomorrow morning. Taranaki to Kapiti, also Taupō and Taihape. Cloudy periods with occasional showers. Snow down to 300 metres. Showers easing and becoming isolated tomorrow with fine periods increasing. Gisborne to Wairarapa, also Wellington, wrapping up the North Island showers with hail at times. Gradually easing tomorrow, snow down to 200 or 400 metres this evening. Now the South Island, Nelson and Bulleter Fiordland, fine or becoming fine this afternoon, although widespread frosts again tomorrow morning. Marlborough and Canterbury, sleet or snow showers, gradually easing and clearing to a fine day tomorrow with areas of frost in the morning. The Southland and also Otago, sleety showers, gradually easing and becoming fine by tonight. Severe frosts inland tomorrow morning. And finally, the Chathams, showers, sleety, possibly thundery with hail, easing for a time tomorrow.
4: From the Bible. For he chose us in him before the creation of the world to be holy and blameless in his sight. In love, he predestined us for adoption to sonship through Jesus Christ in accordance with his pleasure and will. To the praise of his glorious grace which he has freely given us in the one he loves. Words to live by on Rima.
3: Those are wonderful words of life and blessing from the book of Ephesians chapter 1 verses 4 through 6. It is just gone 6 past 12 on Rima.
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3: Kia ora te whanau, ahi ahi marie. Mā te ātua koutou e manaaki. Nau mai haere mai, piki mai, kāke mai. Nā mihi nui kia koutou ko Andrew Urquhart tēnei. Look at that, 12 midday already. 12 midday on a Tuesday, and I do hope that all is well with you and yours wherever you're listening in from in this wonderful country of ours. My name is Andrew Urquhart, and hey, a pleasure to have your company. Got some good things we're going to share as we spend the next part of the afternoon together. Thanks for making a Rima part of your lunchtime. And also going to take a look at some of the thoughts, comments and feedback we've received to the show. Not too late to be part of the conversation. 8168, the number to text. Start your message with the first word comments.

0: That is Kane on Arima with Living Water. Just gone 10 past 12. Andrew Urquhart with you. Thoughts and comments. And over the lunch hour, replaying some interviews that we've had in recent weeks. The topic, the Opportunity Party, TOP, as they used to be called. And well, some big questions about this one. Are they likely to make Parliament? Are they likely to make the 5% threshold? Certainly recent polls show them tracking in that direction. Who are they and what do they stand for? If they're going to make the threshold, then maybe we should take a look at what political principles they stand upon. And, well, they're pitching themselves as a centrist party. They could go either way, left or right, in terms of they're not locking in their dance partner, as it were, pre-election. However, some commentary to say, you know what, when we look at their policies, when we look at who their candidates are, they do sit in a certain place in the political spectrum. We'll be also analysing, perhaps critiquing some of their policies, doing a deep dive on TOP. Three different contributors on that one, a political commentator, somebody with an economic perspective on some of their policies, and well, somebody who's had some skin in the game. Their perspectives on the Opportunity Party. Love to get yours, actually. Love to get your feedback. 8168, the number to text. Start your message with the first word. Comments. We'll jump into those conversations in just a moment.
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0: And it's Matthew West on Rima. No ifs, no buts, no maybes. It is just coming up on 18 past 12. Today on the midday edition of the program, getting some thoughts on the Opportunity Party, TOP as some people refer to it. Looking at this from a number of different perspectives, but love to get your perspective as well. What does TOP actually stand for, and can the proposed policies actually work? Now, some of you might be asking, I'm not even sure what TOP is and why we're talking about them. Well, you may have heard the Opportunity Party is now polling at, slightly above or slightly under 5%. So that means that they're on the parliamentary threshold. So if they are going to make parliament, maybe it's time to look at their party manifesto and take a closer look. My first guest believes that the Opportunity Party is not the same party its founder established, and is cautioning voters to dig past the shiny social media campaigns and follow the money trail. Once you stop the spin of the spinning TOP, what are the Opportunity Party's true political colours? Is it teal? The Greens' home for the centre-right? Well, former councillor Ashley Church says that TOP is certainly not the centrist safe house that they claim to be.
1: TOP is not it, Andrew. TOP is not it. I thought they were maybe early on, started to look into who and what they were. What kicked this off for me, though, was about 3 weeks ago I was sent a copy, don't know why me, but got on them, by a guy who in Taranaki, a researcher who wanted to remain anonymous, really spelling out the background to this party, who they were, not just what their policies were, but who the candidates were. Okay. And it's a pretty scary story. And it is not in any sense a centrist party. It's an extremist left-wing party that there is very little to differentiate between TOP and the Greens, mm-hmm. except TOP present themselves better. They're basically the Greens with lipstick.
0: Yeah, exactly. And maybe some different marketing in that regard. Now, it makes sense because up until a couple of weeks ago, TOP's in the race again, but they'll never win, was what most commentators were saying. And it gets self-fulfilling, because if people think, well, they're probably not going to make the threshold, so it'll be a waste of my vote to give them my party vote, which becomes that self-fulfilling prophecy. But in recent weeks, it looked like maybe they could get close. And one poll in particular gave an indication that maybe they will be will make it into Parliament this time round. That gave them a boost of oxygen. And, of course, they're wanting to say, oh, no, look, left or right, vote for us, because they're going to need as many votes as possible to get over the line.
1: Well, here's what's interesting about that. So the poll you're referring to is the Roy Morgan poll, which came out a week or so back. But prior to that, they were actually starting to climb in several polls. And the reason for that was because they were getting such a warm bath from the media.
0: Yeah.
1: Basically, the media, they were the darling of the media. They were the not just being promoted, I think Bob McCoskrie refers to them as the media party, because the media basically were pushing them. And what's interesting about that, because if you look at why, I don't think necessarily the media was saying, hey, you know, TOP represents everything that we believe in, and so therefore we think you should put support there. I think what's much more likely is that the media have looked and come to the same conclusion that the rest of us have over the last 12 or 18 months, which is that every poll shows that any left-wing coalition in this country that's going to win the next election has to be a coalition of Labour, the Greens, and Te Pāti Māori. And as most people will realise, that is a completely unpalatable. The Kiwis just won't buy that. So I think the media have looked at that. They've realised the reality of that. They've also seen that Te Pāti Māori is imploding. And they've basically said, we need to stitch something up in the, that can replace them and put the numbers together in order to get the left over the line.
0: I hear the media conspiracy, and I'm sure it's got some legs. But also, to be fair to the media, they're the new kid on the block. They're the shiny new thing. They're the, hey, well, we haven't talked about this before. Is that at least part of why there was such a spotlight on TOP, at least for a period of time?
1: Oh, look, there's probably an element of that, but these are by no means the only party in the political landscape. And you could make exactly the same claim of about five other parties that have all got policies that they would also claim are evidence-based, and that have got pretty strong ideas and reasonable lineups of candidates, which the media haven't profiled at all, which is why I'm saying this is not just about the media saying, hey, here's a new shiny toy. This is the media deliberately picking these guys out for a reason. Now, is there a conspiracy to do that? Probably not. I don't think the media sort of sit down in meetings in dark halls and say, what are we going to do this week? Yeah. This is more to do, I think, with a particular ideology. And I think what happened is probably a couple of them picked up on it and the rest jumped in and saw what the opportunity was. But look, the idea that these guys are the only new shiny toy is not true. There are other parties out there. There are other organisations that put themselves into the political space that you never hear of because they're not the media's flavour.
0: Although Top is probably the closest to that magic number, closest to the cutoff. So that in itself may make them more interesting in that whole self-fulfilling viability thing we talked about beforehand. Just wanted to focus, though, Ashley, on what you're concerned about. Because for some people, they may go, oh, well, so they're left of centre rather than centrist, but still up for consideration. But you're very concerned about some of their policies and a little bit of a Trojan horse thing happening. They're pretending to be this thing. But if we really knew what they were like, then it would change a lot of people's minds about whether or not to vote for them.
1: So first, that's a really good point that you've just raised. So there is, and I realised when I started this process a week or two back, that there was actually the possibility that exactly the opposite of what I was saying would happen, that people would go, oh, they're centre-left, I'll vote for them, because, I like the left. So there was always the possibility that the law of unintended consequences would work the wrong way.
0: Yep.
1: And that may still be the case, don't get me wrong. The point is that they are misrepresenting to the electorate who they are. Mm-hmm. They are representing themselves as being a centre-right party when they are just not. So two things. Firstly, and I think most people know their policies by now, in particular the 1.75% land tax every year that's going to get your nana and basically every business in the country, which will have a number of deleterious effects on the economy in ways that I don't think Top themselves understand, let alone the rest of the public. But they're talking about a whole range of other quite bizarre policies, which I can detail if you want me to, but basically they are all sitting on the left. But what really got me animated about this, Andrew, was once I started to look at who the candidates were, they've declared 43 candidates for the election so far. 38 of those are not just on the left, they are on the extreme left.
0: Okay.
1: So we're talking about people who come from activist backgrounds and treaty-based organisations, from environmental organisations with quite activist credentials, from organisations that are involved in, for want of a better word, woke ideology. Mm-hmm. So this is not just a group of people who've got together that happen to have these same ideas. This is a deliberate positioning of a group of people who I think quite early have recognised that those ideas are not palatable to the electorate and made the deliberate decision, and you alluded to it in the opening, to actually go out and get somebody to represent the face of the party who looks quite different to who and what they actually are. And so Q Lay, who's their leader, who, as you said, they advertised for. I mean, that was bizarre. The idea of going out, situation's vacant, you've got the job, which raises another question as well. If she's got a job, she's got a boss. And if she's got a boss, if they get into Parliament, who calls the shots? Is it the MPs? Is there some shadowy committee sitting somewhere? Is it the activists, the lefties, the public servants who put this thing together? This thing is much darker and much more insidious than we've actually realised.
0: Political commentator Ashley Church there, his thoughts on the Opportunity Party. Do you agree with him? Love to get your thoughts and comments on it. Is it a party you would consider voting for? Let us know. 8168, the number to text. Start your message with the first word comments. You can't

0: That is the latest song from Tasha Layton on Rima, Meet Me in the Valley. It is just coming up on 12:30. The midday edition of Thoughts and Comments, replaying some interviews that we've had recently. The topic, the Opportunity Party. Now, yesterday, actually, was chatting with Dr. Bryce Edwards from the Democracy Project. He says that TOP's centrist imaging appears to be siphoning voters from National's urban professional base. I called up with him recently to ask about his thoughts on the not-so-new kid on the block and to discuss the Green Party's campaign launch and where co-leader Chloe Swarbrick urged her constituents to be less sanctimonious whilst calling for a moratorium on data centres.
1: There has been some voter surveys and research to show that they get a lot of their vote from the National Party. So okay, people shifting from National to Opportunity. And so more so than the Greens or Labour. And so that's really, I think, why we saw this week the Prime Minister, Christopher Luxon, come out and he spoke at his post-cabinet press conference on Monday, I think it was, saying that they were ruling out or that they couldn't work with the Opportunity Party. And he pointed his finger at their tax policies, yep, and was very strong in saying that, no, they're not for us.
0: Chris Hipkins also pushing back against their tax policies. It seems like nobody wants to play with the Opportunity Party. However, post-election, as left of centre tries to get the numbers to form a government, Chris Hipkins may be a little bit more friendly, perhaps.
1: Yeah, look, I think all parties are a bit worried about Opportunity at the moment. They're all fearing that they could take some of their vote. And so that's what I think Christopher Luxon was doing this week, saying, no, if you're a National voter or you're sympathetic to us, don't vote for Opportunity. A vote for them is a vote for Chris Hipkins,
0: yep,
1: and it's a vote for the left. And so he's trying to drive down that vote. I think Hipkins has some similar concerns, but he's more aware that that Opportunity could be his route back to power.
0: Yeah.
1: And so he says that Labour will come out with a firmer policy on who they'll work with closer to the election. And I don't believe any political party is really going to not talk to Opportunity if they get into Parliament, including National. Mm-hmm. And so even if National get in and they're a bit short, they don't get to 61 seats in Parliament,
0: yeah,
1: and they need to talk to Opportunity if they're in. I've got no doubt that Christopher Luxon will pick up the phone, as will Hipkins,
0: yeah,
1: all of them. How that will look, I don't know. But, things are a bit more uncertain than they probably were because we don't have a simple left and right sort of block now. We have this Opportunity possibility,
0: yeah,
1: that could be in the middle.
0: The Greens have had, let's just be honest on this one, they've had some problems. They've hit the headlines for all the wrong reasons since the last election. There's been a bit of a revolving door of MPs, Green MPs, who for various reasons have left or been asked to leave. It's been pretty ugly. For the Greens to be a credible force with this election and to attract attention for some positive reasons, an opportunity to do so. What did you make of their campaign launch, Bryce?
1: Yeah, so they had their AGM in the weekend and they announced their new election manifesto, put forward the main policies that they're going to run on. It didn't get a huge amount of media coverage and they didn't have a lot to shout about. And so it was quite interesting because it was, I think, one of the more reflective shows from the Greens.
0: Yeah.
1: They were not so much in their bombastic, you know, lecturing mode, where telling us what we should do, what we should eat, what we should do, you know, say and things.
0: Yep.
1: I think they're a bit more humble at the moment. And as you've just said, they've, you know, had a bad run. And you know, one of the big weaknesses, in my view, and I know I share this with many other people, is that the Greens can be a bit sanctimonious.
0: Yep.
1: So they can be smug and seem like they're always lecturing us and only, you know, wanting to preach to the converted. And so that was one of the big messages from co-leader Chloe Swarbrick, was not to be like this.
0: Yeah.
1: And so I found this quite refreshing. Her big speech to the activists and the members was saying, hey, let's not just talk to the people that already agree with us. Let's, you know, reach out to people that think differently.
0: Yeah, yeah.
1: We're not going to grow. We're not going to win votes if we're just lecturing people and not willing to engage. And so to me, this seemed to be something of a corner that the Greens have turned here,
0: yeah,
1: where they're, yeah, a bit more down to earth, a bit more ready for engagement with the public than just being kind of telling us what to do.
0: Exactly. I found that refreshing, actually. Chloe Swarbrick was telling off anybody, it was her fellow MPs and party members, as saying, you know what, we just need to be more likeable. We don't need to be lecturing people on their environmental views or their pronouns or their views on Israel.
1: Yeah.
0: That actually yelling at each other doesn't make many friends. It is interesting, though, like you say, that the media didn't really pick up on it. Maybe it's easy to get headlines when you are controversial, when you are saying, making shocking statements. But the Greens desperate to look more sensible, more reliable, more of a safe pair of hands, and not only for the environment, but also the economy, perhaps.
1: Yeah, I mean, I don't think it's necessarily them moderating their policies, just moderating how they operate.
0: Yeah.
1: And realizing that, well, they also pushed on this thing of nationalism in the weekend.
0: Yeah.
1: And so it was quite interesting because there's, you know, a bit of a zeitgeist around the world at the moment of kind of anti-establishment populism that has a kind of element of nationalism in
0: yes.
1: it. And the Greens were kind of saying, well, we actually want to be part of that.
0: Mm-hmm.
1: And so a big part of Chloe Swarbrick's speech was reminding New Zealand that they had been pushing the Buy New Zealand Made program for many years, and that the Greens wanted to do that again. And that, she kept on saying, we're the real New Zealand First, and kind of making out that Winston Peters' party is the fake, you know, sort of nationalists. We're the real ones.
0: Yeah, yeah.
1: And so pushing that quite strongly. And so, again, that's quite a sort of shift for the Green Party. And there's no doubt that they're under pressure. They had a poll come out just before they went into their weekend that put them on 9 percentage points, which isn't too bad,
0: no,
1: but it's not really where they think they should be. They feel that Labour's not particularly strong at the moment under Chris Hipkins,
0: yep,
1: that there's lots of concern about the environment, concern about climate change, that there's a lot of discontent, yet no one's really turning to the Green Party. So I think they are realising that this party's like opportunity that might be winning over some of those more, I don't know, common sense or centrist environmental voters.
0: Yep.
1: And so they've got to lift their game a bit.
0: That is political commentator from the Democracy Project, Dr. Bryce Edwards. I'd love to get your thoughts, comments and feedback on it. Still to come, we're going to be taking a look in particular at this universal basic income. This is, of course, one of the key Opportunity Party policies. It does happen in other parts of the world, but does it work? We take an economic breakdown of that in just a moment. We're going to be chatting with Grant Marshall from Christian Savings, but love to get your thoughts and comments on it. Is it something that you think would be worthwhile for us to consider? Of course, earlier in the program, we were taking a look at the New Zealand First policy to pay for people to have kids, well, at least to financially support children in the first 3 years of their life. Now taking a look at universal basic income. Is this a way of making things more equitable, levelling the playing field, as it were? Love to get your thoughts, comments and feedback. 8168, the number to text. Start your message with the first word, comments.
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0: Kiwi artist Joshua McGregor on Rima and Run to You. Of course, one of the nominees for the People's Choice Award, the awards announced yesterday, though, went to Amiga Levine. Congratulations to him for that. Love to get your thoughts on the Opportunity Party, and in particular their proposal for a universal basic income, a regular unconditional payment to almost every adult citizen funded by a land value tax. What do you think? Would it solve our cost of living crisis, close the gap between the haves and the have-nots? I spoke to Grant Marshall from Christian Savings about the practicalities, the pros and cons, the evidence of success in other countries who have implemented similar schemes.
1: Look, when you talk about a universal basic income, it's sometimes called a citizen's income, and it's a really simple idea. Every adult receives a regular payment from the government, whether they're working, whether they're unemployed, whether they're poor or wealthy. So it's quite a different idea to what we're used to in New Zealand. It's not something we see very often, and it's not something you see very commonly around the world employed in large scale. So before we can kind of get into the, you know, leaving the politics aside, I think you've got to ask a couple of basic questions of what is it trying to solve, and then what problems might it create by trying to solve those problems as well. So
0: it does.
1: My first thought is, you know, it's got great appeal. There's a lot of people doing it tough. Housing is expensive. Food's expensive. You know, everybody wants to have a roof over their heads, and nobody wants to be doing it tough. And there's some legitimate good goals that it's trying to solve out of that, isn't it? What do you think, Andrew?
0: I mean, yeah, there is a it helps everybody, and that is sort of fair. But it also helps people that don't really need help as much as some of the other people. So it seems fair, but there's also an inequity built into it in some ways.
1: Exactly right. So I mean, whether you're poor or wealthy, everyone's going to be getting the same thing. So I think there's a question everyone might have around, well, whether that's really fair. And I do recall certain news stories recently about, you know, certain politicians getting superannuation when they thought they didn't need it, or at least the public thought they didn't need it as well. So I wonder how New Zealanders might react to something like that. But look, as Christians, we are called to care for the poor and the vulnerable. Our Savior identifies with the poor. And, you know, the Sermon on the Mount starts off with, blessed are the poor, or poor in spirit. You know? Mm-hmm. So I don't think anyone would disagree with wanting to help people. I don't think that's where any of the issue is. It's really, is the proposal the best way to do that? Does it actually solve the problems without creating a whole lot of other raft of problems? The first question I have for the proposal is one, you know, how much is it going to cost? And some of the research I've seen around, you know, previous proposals for a basic job seeker benefit provided to all adults in New Zealand around, say, $200 a week, the cost is about $40 billion. And that was in 2019. So, you know, costs are only going to go up from that. And I guess, you know, that's more than we spend on health or education. So it's a pretty big bill.
0: Yeah. And that's over and above everything else. That's over and above benefits. That's over and above superannuation. That's over and above. So that's an extra billions and billions of dollars that the government would need to find. Back to that question, so how do we expect to pay for this? What are the trade-offs? What do we need to spend less money on, or what extra tax do we need to pay for this?
1: Yeah, that's right, Andy. Look, I mean, that citizen income check doesn't just magically appear out of thin air. Someone receives the check because somebody else is footing a bill somewhere via taxes. So, you know, the land tax as a proposal is an interesting one, but it's not without its own fish hooks. I mean, paying tax when you're earning income to fund it is one thing, but it relies on a productive economy underneath. And you know, people will always jump to the thing saying, you know, well, what if you're retired and you own land and you haven't got strong sort of income? You're having to either, one, sell the land or defer their tax liability later to the point where it might become uneconomical to own the land. You might have to sell it just to repay your deferred tax bill. So, and then, you know, maybe, I don't know, maybe you could offset it against the universal basic income you receive as well. So,
0: interesting. It all gets rather circular. I mean, there is caveats in place, well, at least to say some protections in place for the family home and for farms, as I understand, in this policy. But it might be the case that there's more exceptions than exceptions to the exceptions. And again, we're left with a question about how we're going to pay for all of this.
1: Exactly right. I mean, look, what this is essentially, it's a redistribution of wealth, rather. It's not something that's creating income. It's taking income from other sources and redistributing it. So I think the problem people will say with that is you often run out of money or it relies on a very productive economy underneath. So the question around sustainability is one I think that probably needs to be quite closely explored. And look, there are other fishhooks to think about. There's unintended consequences from any policy that comes in, but in this one in particular, I think we've got to think around things like once it's in, it's very difficult for it to come out of policy. And then every election cycle becomes a question of how much does it grow? And, once, if the economy takes a downturn and the productive economy behind it starts to stagnate, then what happens here? How does that continue to be paid for? So it's a very difficult question and a very strong thing to think about.
0: That is Grant Marshall from Christian Savings, christiansavings.co.nz, for more information about the work that they do. It is just a few minutes away from 1 o'clock. Andrew Urquhart with you on the program today. The program, of course, Thoughts and Comments. And thanks to those who have texted through their thoughts. Keep them coming. 8168, the number to text. Start your message with the first word, comments. Coming up at 1 o'clock, of course, the latest news headlines following on from that. Focus on the family. And today, Dr. Gary Chapman also welcomes Drs. Les and Leslie Parrott, continuing on the topic of how to speak the love language your spouse needs most. Let's focus on the family just after news headlines at 1. Also coming up in the 1 o'clock hour, Tark Barner, Running with Fire, continuing a message he started yesterday. God delights to do you good. More good stuff coming our way as we share a Tuesday afternoon together. Keep the thoughts coming through as well. 8168, the number to text. Start your message with the first word, comments.
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1: In this update, residents are battening down the hatches in Dunedin with roads closed by snow, all schools shut and buses cancelled for the day. Police are warning people not to travel and parts of State Highway 87 remain closed. Herald reporter Ben Tomsett says earlier people hunkered down as the snow came in thick and fast.
2: I've seen a handful of families out and about making snowballs and rudimentary attempts at snowmen, but all in all, most people are staying at home today, lighting the fire and things like that.
1: Further north, snowfall warnings cover State Highway 5 from Napier to Taupo Road and the Desert Road until tomorrow morning. Labor's adamant it's open to working with the government after only four MPs attended a briefing on the social media ban for under-16s. Opposition MPs were briefed last week with their support needed because ACT and NZ First aren't fans. Education Minister Erica Stanford says she's getting advice today on being allowed to send the party copies of the bill. Leader Chris Hipkin says they'll make decisions once they've actually seen it.
3: We'll have a look at it. We'll send you some feedback and then we'll decide whether or not we're going to support it.
1: Police are investigating a man's death in Palmerston North's Highbury yesterday. Events unfolded after officers saw a person with an outstanding arrest warrant in a vehicle on Wilson Crescent about 11:30 a.m. Jacob Jones has more.
4: It pulled into a driveway and two people fled on foot. Police caught and took one into custody, but found a second person not being chased, unresponsive at a neighbouring property. The Independent Police Conduct Authority has been notified.
1: The Northern Infrastructure Forum says its new energy sector plan could move fast if political parties jump on board. Alongside the Auckland Business Chamber, it's released a two-step policy, pushing for breaking up the big four gentailers and ramping up renewable generation. Executive Director Barney Irvine says these measures could be implemented within 12 to 18 months.
5: Are they going to solve all the problems in energy on their own? No, they won't, but they are a critical step towards making sure that the energy sector works in the interest of New Zealand.
1: The Iran wars being described as an endless cycle with conflicting messages. The US president says talks are underway after he called off strikes on Iran. Iran says it's not negotiating with the US, but working with Oman on temporary shipping through Hormuz Strait. Former Prime Minister Helen Clark is part of the Global Elders Group, which promotes peace, justice and human rights. She says Gulf states must have had enough of the constant turmoil.
6: It's been a real blow to their economies. They've suffered infrastructure damage from shelling, from bombing, and of course they haven't been able to move the oil.
1: In sport, High Performance Sport New Zealand Steve Chu feels the Commonwealth Games continue to provide a great platform for underexposed athletes. While Glasgow didn't feature some commonly successful sports for us, we still achieved HBSNZ's expected medal range. Chu was especially engaged by the Games' elevated para-athletes.
7: That's one of the great bonuses of the Commonwealth Games, is that there are a number of sports that don't normally get a lot of profile, and so to see those sports and their athletes on television and competing with the best in the world is great.
1: Willie Walker has left his post as coach of three-time defending Super Rugby Opiki champions, the Blues. The former Māori All Black has left and will take charge of the Fijian women's side. That is news and sport. I'm Raylene Ramsey.
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10: Kia ora, good afternoon. Taking a look at the weather forecast for all of New Zealand for the rest of today and all of tomorrow. Firstly, northland to Waitomo, including Coromandel and the Bay of Plenty. Isolated showers clearing to a generally fine afternoon, although widespread frosts tomorrow morning. Taranaki to Kapiti, also Taupo and Taihape. Cloudy periods with occasional showers. Snow down to 300 metres. Showers easing and becoming isolated tomorrow with fine periods increasing. Gisborne to Wairarapa, also Wellington, wrapping up the North Island showers with hail at times, gradually easing tomorrow, snow down to 200 or 400 metres this evening. Now the South Island, Nelson and Bulletin-Fiordland, fine or becoming fine this afternoon, although widespread frosts again tomorrow morning. Marlborough and Canterbury, sleet or snow showers, gradually easing and clearing to a fine day tomorrow with areas of frost in the morning. The Southland and also Otago, sleety showers, gradually easing and becoming fine by tonight. Severe frosts inland tomorrow morning. And finally, the Chathams, showers, sleety, possibly thundery with hail, easing for a time tomorrow.
11: From the Bible, this is what the Sovereign Lord, the Holy One of Israel, says. In repentance and rest is your salvation. 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
10: Wonderful words of blessing and life from the book of Isaiah, chapter 30 and verse 15. It is just coming up on 6 minutes after 1 o'clock on Rema. No mai haere mai te ahi ahi pai. Whakawhitai kia kia koe, tēnā koutou katoa, ko Andrew Urquhart, tēnei. Coming up a little bit later this hour, Tark Barner continues his series, God Delights to Do You Good. Firstly, though, a continuation from yesterday, Dr. Gary Chapman and Drs. Les and Leslie Parrott. How to speak the love language your spouse needs most, it's focus on the family.
12: I had a manuscript sitting on a table at a restaurant where I frequent, and it had that title real big. And the server came up and she said, oh, the love languages, what is the one that matters most? Is it words of affirmation? Because that's mine, right? Is that the one that matters most, right? And I said, well, they're all important and they all matter, but the one that matters most is the love language of the person that's in front of you.
13: That's Dr. Les Parrott, and he and his wife Leslie join us today on Focus on the Family with Jim Daly, along with Dr. Gary Chapman, as we talk about the love languages. Thanks for joining us. I'm John Fuller.
14: I so appreciate what these three marriage experts said last time about being intentional in speaking your spouse's love language. And we know marriage can have its challenges. Believe me, Gene and I have our challenges from time to time. But let me just remind you that Focus on the Family is here for you. It's a privilege for us to be there. And that's our mission. We want to help you have the best relationship possible. And learning to speak your spouse's love language is a

0: experts, best-selling authors, conference speakers, and they've teamed up with Dr. Chapman on a new book that really elaborates on his original concept, The Love Language That Matters Most, How to Personalize Love So They Really Feel It. And that's the book we're talking about again today. And as we pick up, Jim, we're going to listen as you talk with Dr. Chapman about going beyond just knowing about your spouse's love language.
1: Gary, knowing your spouse's love language is a great start. And of course, reading the original book is a great idea, or this new one. But real connection does take practice, and we can understand it intellectually, but then doing it is sometimes a stumbling block for people. How can couples move from knowing to actually speaking each other's language? I mean, what are those mechanisms?
2: Well, if they're Christians, I'd say pray first. Lord, you know I'm married to this person, and I know they have the emotional need to feel loved, and I know their love language and their dialect, so help me. Because this doesn't come natural for me.
1: Do you say, God, help me?
0: Sometimes, maybe. Yeah.
2: And God will help us. He will help us. Yeah. But let's face it. If you didn't receive, growing up, the primary love language of your spouse and the dialect that they want, dialect or dialects they want to receive it in, it's a learning curve.
1: Yeah.
2: You know? A man said to me, he said, Dr. Chapman, her language is words of affirmation. And I know that. He said, but I don't know how to say that. I never received positive words growing up.
1: Yeah.
2: And I don't know how to say it. I said, well, you know, you can't erase your history.
1: Right.
2: But you can start now learning. And I said, tell me three things your wife is good at. He said, well, she's a good cook. And she's a good school teacher. And she's a good mother. And I wrote three sentences out beside each one of those. I said, here's your homework. You go home and twice a day this week, you get in a room by yourself and say these words, read these sentences out loud. You hear yourself saying these. And when you come back next week, I hope you can say them to me without looking at your list. You say, well, I'll try it. You know, you have to start where you are.
1: Yeah,
2: you know?
1: No, that's good.
2: But we can learn these. But it means we have to want to do it, choose to do it, and God will help us. Well, because God wants us to love our spouse.
1: Yeah. Listen, Leslie, that answer actually sparked something in my mind. We've had a number of guests that talk about family of origin issues, mm-hmm. the Yurkoviches, the way we love, for example. Mm-hmm. That formative time really does shape so much of who we become.
3: Yes.
1: And it's rare that we get an opportunity, unless there's a need, a deep need, that you say, I need help figuring this out, and you go to counseling and they begin to put these pieces together. Mm-hmm. But in this area of love languages and the idea of family of origin and things you did or did not receive, can we overcome those things if they're so deeply rooted in us that we haven't been loved in the right way?
3: Yeah.
1: That we can overcome these
4: most
1: things.
4: Most definitely. And that's why I think that's why the five love languages is such a success, because mm-hmm. it is so tangible and it speaks to that person in such a unique way.
3: Yeah. Here's the thing. You know, we all have a story that shaped us. It is so helpful to think of that having shaped our own love tanks and the love tank of the person. You know, it's not a one size fits all. You know, it's like every different kind of car has its own tank and runs on its own fuel. And how our families loved us, how they failed us, you know, our own personality, that all goes into creating our love tank. And it's yeah. helpful to realize, oh, okay, well, some love tanks drain faster than others. Some hold more fuel. You know, maybe if I grew up in a home, you described it earlier, Gary, you know, where I got all these love languages spoken to me, then my tank is fueled up and doesn't drain as fast. But some of us have love leaks. You can siphon our tank really fast. And I think that's why recognizing, especially if you recognize, wow, my spouse speaks what I would consider a foreign love language to me. Like, it is awkward learning a foreign language for most of us. Some of us are great at that. I'm terrible. I remember we were going to take a trip to
4: France,
3: and yeah. I, you know, ordered one of those kits, and I was convinced I would be, you know,
1: fluent in 4 days.
3: Yeah, it was the most embarrassing, ridiculous thing. It felt clunky, whatever. Your love language is a foreign one for me. I had to treat it the same way in our marriage.
4: Yeah. But it does. The family of origin has a lot to do with that. In fact, in this new book,

0: We have a whole chapter on your love tank and how your family shaped that. Some of us have big love tanks. Some of us are pretty small with our love tanks and they need frequent fueling. Others can live on some, you know, spoken word of affirmation because that's our love language for a longer time than other people can. So that's a really important insight that you have, Jim. The love tank is homegrown in so many ways.
1: Interesting. That's so interesting. What about the perspective of how you prioritize your own life? I mean, first it's the Lord. It's your relationship with the Lord. So many experts have been at this table talking about you don't have the capacity to change your spouse. You have to work on you. And often what happens in that setting is the Lord shows up and starts working on your spouse. But this idea of your love tank from God, you know, filling your love tank with the Lord's love and understanding that deep unconditional love as best as we can, and then the love tank with our spouse. Gary, speak to those expectations. I'm just thinking of the man saying, you know what? I told her I loved her at the altar, and we love the Lord, and that's good enough.
2: Yeah.
1: Right?
2: Yeah.
1: That's an extreme,
2: yeah.
1: But it proves the point.
2: Right, yeah. You know, I think if we understand this concept and we communicate love, it is true. We cannot change our spouse. That's true. But we can influence our spouse. And we do every single day.
3: Mm-hmm.
2: We either have a positive influence or we have a negative influence every single day. And the most powerful influence you can have on the positive side is to be communicating love to that person in their love language, in a dialect that's meaningful to them, that's filling up their love tank. That doesn't make them change, but it's a positive influence on them. They're far more likely to change if you're doing that on a consistent basis.
1: So, Les, here's the question. You're all doctors. You're all in this every day. Why, as a human being, do I push purposefully Gene's hot buttons? I mean, where in my head is it rational for me to say, well, if I say this, boom, I get a spark? It's so stupid of me.
0: Well, sometimes you do it, and she's told me you do this quite frequently.
1: I'm speaking on behalf of John. Just teasing. This is true. I mean, it is such an odd thing in human behavior.
0: Yeah.
1: In married couples.
0: Well, here's one reason we're oblivious to it sometimes, because we all live with an agenda. You have an agenda about what you're going to do when you get upstairs to your office after this, or a group you're going to speak to, or whatever. And it takes a conscious effort to temporarily set aside my agenda to recognize your needs. That's when we speak that person's love language. And by the way, this whole thing is not about perfectionism. It's about progress, right?
1: Yeah.
0: It's not about being perfect. It's about making progress.
3: Persistence.
0: And you will fail. You're going to say stupid things. Jim, look at me.
1: No.
0: But when you do, you can recover. I'll give you a really fresh example in our own marriage that happened within the last 48 hours. And it makes me look like an idiot.
1: Pause. Think about this. Are you sure you want to do this?
0: Maybe I shouldn't. Keep moving. Go ahead. Next question.
1: No, now you got me.
0: So Leslie was in the middle of kind of just ramping up in a really meaningful conversation. Well, you were on the front end, what I knew was going to be a longer
1: conversation. I know where this is going.
0: And I don't think you do, because this was so stupid on my part. And it had to do with one of our boys and so forth. And she was, you know, kind of pouring out her heart on that. And in the middle of her doing that, so I have this little obsession with this new vacuum cleaner that we got. And this vacuum cleaner has this light on it that shows you where the dirt is.
1: Oh.
0: You know what I'm saying?
1: It's a smart vacuum cleaner.
0: It's incredible. I mean, it's become my therapy.
1: Okay.
0: So.
3: Could we do a session on the Dyson vacuum?
0: Yeah.
1: There you go. We just did the ad. Everybody's going to get one.
0: I hope they send me one for free. But anyway, I don't know what. I had it in my hand. And in the middle of her talking, I just turned the thing on because I saw a hair loose on the
3: really
0: floor.
3: Happened.
0: And I thought, I'll just get that real fast.
4: Just because take a second.
0: Yeah.
1: I feel so much better right now.
0: Because I was so distracted by that what I needed to do, I couldn't really be present with her. But I didn't say anything. I just did it.
1: Yeah.
0: It was just so, I mean, talk about a love leak. Her whole love tank was just like completely empty. And and by the way, when you do something like that, here's what we know from research from John Gottman. When you do something so stupid or you say something so stupid, it takes five times the positive to get back to where you were.
1: Well, going back to the leaks in the tank, that's true. Yeah, yeah. All those things are those leaks in the proverbial tank. So you have to double, quintuple your effort to fill that tank up.
0: And getting that dialect dialed in is what matters.
3: But I love your insight that we do know how to nudge each other and touch those tender points.
1: Yeah.
3: But I think if you spin that, we're pretty bright, and we also know how to do the thing that makes them feel most deeply loved. It's that same intuitive understanding that we can just flip on its head and be brilliant at loving.
1: Yeah. You know, again, quality time, we get into that one as well, but quality time is that being present. And how can couples cultivate that kind of intentionality around quality time? I think Jean, again, an example there, she would feel quality time praying together, reading the word together, maybe sitting together too, but it's like the pressure of the gas hose, if we're talking about putting fuel in our tank. If we're doing those spiritual things together, it's like fully squeezed and that gas is pouring in the tank. For us sitting together, it might be halfway in terms of her receiving the benefit of that. She's more into let's develop our relationship spiritually. Mm-hmm. So is that an insight? Is that a dialect? Is that knowing what fuel really fills her tank?
2: I think our relationship with God impacts everything. And I think the more we share our relationship with God in terms of praying together or reading the scriptures together or discussing a sermon together that we've just heard, it has a positive impact on speaking any of these languages. Because when we feel, you know, our hearts are beating together in our relationship with God, we're far more likely to really give attention to how to communicate love to each other.
1: Absolutely. And maybe that's the question, Les or Leslie, in terms of the dialects of quality time. What are they?
3: Yeah, no, I love this one. This one's kind of fun because we all experience time differently, and we even think of it as a resource differently. One of the qualifiers, and I've heard you say this time and time again, Gary, and it's so true, is quality time isn't just about being together. It's undistracted, full presence.
1: No iPhone.
4: No vacuum cleaner.
1: No. Oh, this is revelatory. Oh, man.
4: Yeah.
1: There's no
4: evil. Should get some
1: evil,
4: points for that. You
1: there
4: know?
1: Is no evil eye bigger than if Jean's talking to me and I, bing, the phone goes and I check it out and I look back at her and she's got that eye like I just committed the bad sin.
3: And we've all committed that sin.
1: Yeah. So and it's, you know what? To. She's right.
3: Yeah.
1: To be honest.
0: So let me ask a question for us and everybody that's listening to us. Are you more scheduled or unscheduled?
1: Hmm. In what area of my life?
0: Your whole, just in general.
3: Your preference.
1: Well, 8 to 5, I'm highly scheduled because of what I do here at Focus on the Family. And then at home, I tend to be far less scheduled.
4: You're spontaneous.
1: Yeah. So I can operate in both worlds.
0: And what about Jean?
1: Highly scheduled.
0: All the time?
1: All the time.
0: Yeah, she likes to know what's going to happen. And
1: three lists to every item.
0: Okay. And then the second question is, are you more future-oriented or more present-oriented?
1: That's interesting.
0: Are you energized by the here and now or the there and then? What's about to happen?
1: Vanilla. What's your favorite ice cream? That's what that sounds like to me. I think in my role that helps shape some of your, you know, the demand of your vocation can shape some of these things, I think.
3: Mm-hmm. For sure.
1: So I think I've got to be thinking
0: future.
1: How about
0: Jean? Is she more future?
1: I would say present. Okay. She's more present. I tend to be more future. I think
0: so
1: that's probably
0: if
1: accurate.
0: If she is present-oriented and scheduled, that shapes her dialect for quality time. Mm-hmm. Is quality time an important thing to her?
1: Very.
0: Yeah. So what she will like is something that is paced and punctual. She wants to know, here's when it starts, here's how it's going to go, and she can now relax in that.
1: How about this insight? Never surprise me with a trip. Mm. Yeah. That will not be my favorite thing.
0: Right.
1: Tell me ahead of time so I know how to pack.
3: Yeah. Yeah.
0: Whereas if you're unscheduled and future-oriented, surprise me every day, right? So you get the idea?
1: Yeah, and I tend to be the other. So, throw some clothes in the bag. Let's go.
0: Yeah, yeah, absolutely.
3: Don't even tell me where we're headed.
1: Yeah.
0: So you get the idea here. Time is important. Quality mm-hmm. time is important to many of us as a love language, even if it's not our primary love language. But if you're not understanding the dialect within it, which is what this premium assessment will really pinpoint for you, and certainly the new book will as well, that is what really opens, that's what fills up the love tank.
2: Mm. I think this is really important that we understand the kind of gifts, you know, that's important to them. Like fanciful gifts is one of the dialects, and this can be fancy things. It can be jewelry. It can be a amazing flower arrangement that just blows her away. Mm-hmm. So that's one of the dialects within this. Another one, of course, is functional gifts like vacuum cleaners.
1: Wow, you're getting really one every year from me.
4: Teeing that
1: every
4: up.
1: Every year you're getting one. We know your love language.
4: So that's functional.
1: Clean.
2: Yeah. So if you're giving them a functional gift, and their dialect is fanciful gifts, and they don't have to be expensive fanciful gifts, you know, then you're not hitting them where they really need to be hit in terms of receiving it. And then there are sensible gifts, things that you've talked about that, you know, you'd really know that they would like to have because they've talked about that, you know, and sentimental gifts, things that remind you of, remember that time when we were here and all that kind of thing.
1: You know, so often we're thinking expense. Mm-hmm. You know, you might be newly married. People are listening and they're going, wow, we can't afford to do some of this. I can't afford a blender.
3: Right.
1: Even though my wife would love a blender. But Gary, you said in the book, one of the most precious gifts you received from Carolyn, your wife, was what?
2: It was a little piece of paper that I actually have with me today.
1: Oh. Yeah, you carry
3: okay.
1: it.
2: I carry it with me.
3: Are
2: everywhere,
3: we all just swimming?
2: Everywhere I go. And now my language is words of affirmation, so this is a gift of words.
1: This was a home run.
2: Home, hand-printed.
0: Look at his face lighting.
1: Yeah, no kidding.
2: My sweet Gary, I do love you. I shall pray for you. I am so blessed to live with you. I'm proud of you. Parenthesis. Thankful, excited, biblical proud, grateful. Life with you is beyond belief. Have fun, bear fruit, enjoy and return. Stay warm.
1: Oh,
2: whoa!
1: My God.
2: My love tank fills up. It's reading it.
1: I love it. I love your tank expression more than anything. Wow.
4: This tank's going to explode.
1: It's overflowing here. But that's beautiful, and that's the point.
2: Yeah.
1: And she hit it. She knows it, and she really fed you.
0: But that's a great example of how these love languages sometimes blend into each other, because words of affirmation, but it was a tangible gift. Yeah. It's something you're carrying. How many years ago did she write that?
2: Oh, I don't know. The date's not on it, but it's been a long time ago.
0: Yeah.
2: But
0: yeah,
2: I still carry it with me everywhere I go.
0: It's still in his leather notebook right. there. And that's the value of this love language, that it is a tangible representation. And whether it's sensible or whether it's fanciful or functional, the point is that it represents that you love me and I can see this.
3: It's a visible symbol of your love for me.
0: That's right. Yeah.
1: So when you're on that airplane with a 5-hour delay, you pull that out and read it?
2: From time to time I do, yeah.
1: I believe you would, because it would lower my blood pressure, right? Sitting on the tarmac for 5 hours. Acts of service. This is one that, for me, trips me up, because it's functional. Acts of service probably is not my first, second, third, fourth love language. It may be the fifth.
0: It seems like you're looking down on those of us that have this as our primary.
1: I'm even expressing that. I'm so sorry. But it's like, that's called life. Do good things to other people and do them now.
0: Well, but, I love, we put it in the new book, The Love Language That Matters Most. We wrote this story of Seth Meyers, the comedian, who he says, I don't know who this guy is that came up with the five love languages, but his love language had to be acts of service, because my wife's love language is acts of service. And I come home and I want quality time and say, do you want to take a walk? And she'll say, yeah, after you clean the gutters. You
1: know. That's my point. Exactly. Really, acts of service. Give me the dialects.
0: Well,
1: what are they?
0: There's four of them. And I really appreciate all these, because this is my number one.
1: Oh, excellent.
0: Language.
1: I'm actually talking to somebody where acts of service.
0: Yes,
1: I've never met one like
0: that's
1: you.
0: That's why I felt insulted that you were looking down.
1: That's my gift.
0: Well, I'm going to list them off, and then we can come back to some. But saves time, that happens to be my primary dialect. When she can do something that saves me a little bit of time.
1: Hold on. Is that hard for you to do?
3: Oh, that was, this is my foreign love language.
1: Okay, good. Yeah. I'm just affirming that because that would be difficult.
0: But I got to tell you, she has mastered it.
1: Good.
0: She is fluent in this.
1: Good.
0: Like nobody's business. She has grabbed onto this idea of how can I help less safe sometimes. If I have something and I have to go wait in a line to, I don't know, drop off a package or whatever, she knows that is going to take care of it. And sometimes our friends almost are like, why is she doing that all for you? I said, that's my love language. And then they suddenly go, oh, okay, all right, yeah. But, right?
3: Yeah. Yeah, you're specifically talking about a warm day on a trip. He took off a layer and without thinking about it, I just carried his extra layer around, yeah. And people were feeling oppressed by all that.
0: Yeah.
3: And I said, what are you?
0: They were like, why are you making her carry
3: I'm like,
0: that?
3: I'm getting so many points today. You don't understand. This is my moment.
1: I would have been saying that. Yeah. Why is Leslie carrying Les's sweater?
0: And I'm going, I am going to go home and listen to her while I vacuum. That's what I'm thinking about right now. But it saves time, alleviates stress, instills security, and then conveys care. Some acts of service convey care.
3: And these are all nuances. Instill security.
1: Yeah, talk to
3: that's
1: me
3: a little mysterious. But that's where you really lean in. Like acts of service are your thing. So you know you can depend on your spouse. They're going to do the thing they promised to do. And you're not going to have to worry. You're going to, you know, they promise to pick up the dry cleaning and it'll be done.
1: Well, Gary, Les and Leslie, this has been so much fun and very in-depth and conversational, taking a look at the love languages and this deeper view into how to dial in your spouse's love language and fill his or her tank. This is terrific. I mean, these are kind of the practical tools that we need. So thank you for being with us today.
0: So good to be with
2: Thank you.
0: As always.
5: Oh, so many great thoughts and such great energy from Dr. Gary Chapman and Drs. Les and Leslie Parrott. And I hope you've really grabbed onto this concept that when you're intentional about loving your spouse in a way that means something to them, your relationship gets stronger and really just moves forward in so many ways. So learn their specific dialect as you can. 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
7: Great stuff on Focus on the Family today. In fact, over the last couple of days with Gary Chapman teaming up with Les and Leslie Parrott, how to speak the love language your spouse needs most. 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The topic, equipping your child to be on fire for Jesus. So, yeah, great topic, and certainly looking forward to that program tomorrow afternoon, just after 1 o'clock. Still to come, we have, of course, the Running with Fire program with Pastor Tark Barner, continuing a series that he started yesterday on the topic of God Delights to Do You Good. That's coming up before we get to 2 o'clock. We'll also take a look at some of the thoughts, comments, and feedback that we've received to the show. And we've got two in a row, two for Tuesday, up next on Rema.
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7: 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I was

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0: That is Delirious on Rima. Such a good song from them. History Maker, of course, from their album King of Fools. And before that, we had Louder Than the Radio, which, correction from what I said beforehand, not from the album King of Fools, although I got a little bit confused, because Revival Town, which was from the album, includes the line, "You may not hear it on the radio, but you can feel it in the air." So this is the radio link, I suppose. There we go. Hope you've enjoyed our Two for Tuesday today. Tuck Barner running with fire up next on Rima.
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13: God delights to do you good. What a great thought. But you're struggling to believe it, aren't you? Or maybe you are. Maybe I am. So hard to put our heads around this one. You also may be thinking, okay, if God delights to do me good, I'm not really experiencing much of it. So my life's a mess. It's one big struggle. I don't have good evidence God's doing me good. Think again. Think long and hard. Because if you do, you're going to realize God's done you immense good. Hopefully, and I trust you are, you're a Christian, you're saved. Well, that's enough to say that God delights in you to do you good. Because vast majority of people never get saved and never get to heaven. But you will. And you're still breathing. Hopefully you had breakfast. Maybe you got a roof over your head. You live in New Zealand or nice country. The list is endless. God delights to do you good. The second thought is that this message hopefully will build your faith for God to do you good, because faith comes by hearing and hearing by the word of God. As your faith grows and you start to look for how God is doing you good, I think you're going to see it more and more that God does you immense good. In fact, he's chasing you down to do you good. How can I say that? Psalm 23, verse 6, it says, surely goodness and mercy shall follow me all the days of my life. In the original language there, to follow means to pursue and to run after. So God is running after you to do you good. Think about that. He's running after me to do me good. And I know it's true in my life. I want to retell a favorite story of mine. I was at Los Angeles Airport many years ago and asked to follow the, I think it was the red line, to security. It was late at night, queue of maybe 100 people waiting in this little room. This guy on the desk grabs my passport, throws it down and points me in that direction. Grab a seat over there. It's late at night. No one's moving. Nothing's happening. I'm thinking, man, I am here for a very long night. So then I began to ask God to remember his son, to be good to me. And soon after, I don't know how long, maybe 10 minutes, to my uttermost surprise, my name is called ahead of everyone else on the screen. Tark Bala. I go up to the desk and they say, are you Mr. Bala? I said, yes, I am. I said, do you have a radio program? I said, well, I don't in the US, but I do in New Zealand. So that's close enough. I said, yes, I do. And she said, I like your program. Stamp, stamp, stamp. You can go. God chased me to Los Angeles Airport. He ran after me to do me good. Why? Because he delights to do me good. I reckon when I got through there, I reckon heaven looked down and God just smiled and say, see, I told you, I delight to do you good. What an awesome God we serve. We do not read anywhere in Scripture that God delights in the magnificent lakes, rivers, the Grand Canyon, Niagara Falls, flowers, brightest stars. His delight is in the sons of men, the children of God. We do not even find written that even the angels give his soul delight, nor the cherubim, nor the seraphim. Isaiah 62, verse 4. You shall be called Hesbazar, something like that anyway, for the Lord delights in you. So strong is the delight in us that the eternal God bursts forth into song. In Zephaniah 3, verse 17, it says, he will rejoice over you with singing. Wow. Think about that. God rejoices over you with singing. Will he not also bless you and do you good? It's not easy to put our heads around this one, to think that God in heaven just delights over us, his children, his ones who have chosen to follow him. But somewhere along the line, we just got to start believing the word of God. And that will give us faith. And faith will release the blessing of God increasingly on our lives.
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0: Tark Barner back again, same time tomorrow here on Rema. God delights to do you good. More good things coming our way. And hey, it's not too far away from 2 o'clock, which means this is pretty much my lot for this part of the day. I'm going to make myself a cup of tea and might even get a bite of lunch, actually. Looking forward to today with Jeff Vines, continuing a message he started yesterday. Death and life. Matters of life and death, or death and life, in that order, from Pastor Jeff. That's coming up after 2 o'clock as Kat McCormick kicks off the Drive show. I will be back just after 6 o'clock with the evening edition of Thoughts and Comments, but honestly, whenever we connect together and continue this conversation again. Until then, keep thinking, keep the comments coming. Ka kite anō, mā te wā.

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2: In this update, at least 10 police staff face criminal charges after National Integrity Unit investigations. Claudia O'Neill has more.
3: RNZ reports one staffer is accused of kidnapping and sexual offending, another charged with assault, blackmail, threats and damage. Others are before the courts on charges including firearms trafficking and drug supply. As of May, the unit was investigating 39 staff. Police told RNZ all information reported to the unit is assessed and, if verified, progressed to a criminal investigation.
2: There were 22 prosecutions between January 2020 and this May, with 12 no longer before the courts. A polar blast from Antarctica is bringing snow to sea level in parts of the country. People in Dunedin are advised to avoid travel, with parts of State Highway 87 closed and buses and schools shut for the day. Herald reporter Ben Thompson says driving's been difficult and most people are now hunkering down.
4: Definitely some people have parked in positions they probably wouldn't normally park in. You know, you can see the tyre tracks in the snow and they're quite strange looking in places.
2: Today's Cook Strait ferry sailings have been cancelled and snow warnings hold for Wellington's Remataka Hill Road, Desert Road and Napier Taupo Road. The Finance Minister's taken a look at new government agency diversity action plans. MB and Treasury have released plans calling for more use of te reo Māori in the workplace, quickly criticised by ACT. Nicola Willis has this morning checked whether they're consistent with public sector guidelines.
5: I don't think there's anything in there that warrants immediate ministerial intervention. So next time I see the Treasury Secretary, I will ask him for assurance that he's not wasting too much time or money on any of this stuff.
2: MB says it doesn't have an estimate of compliance with healthy home standards a year after they became compulsory for all rentals. Data released under the Official Information Act shows it received 463 now closed complaints in the 11 months to May, 24 leading to enforcement. Almost 3,700 properties were impacted by breaches like heating and insulation. MB's Brett Wilson says they're not checking all 600,000 rentals.
6: We really want to try and make sure that we are focusing our resources in areas where there's a high risk of non-compliance.
2: Relief for family of two Kiwi climbers trapped on a Solomon Islands mountain flown to safety today. 25-year-old Keanu Isaacson and 19-year-old Luca Zylstra-Law were trapped in a remote ravine for days after flooding and landslides. MFAT says they're now with New Zealand High Commission staff in Honiara. Isaacson's mother posted saying a helicopter brought the pair to safety, which is fantastic news. To sport, and Auckland FC co-owner Ali Williams believes money won't be the big factor in luring Chris Wood home. The Black Knights are keeping in touch with the all-white skipper. He's off contract with Nottingham Forest at the end of the upcoming Premier League season. Williams says lifestyle, family and a new environment can sometimes be bigger factors for players. That's the case with current captain Hiroki Sakai.
7: He loves New Zealand. That's the beauty of this game. It takes people around the world and that's the beauty of New Zealand. We have something special here that people want to be part of.
2: And New Zealand Football have confirmed Andrew Pragnell will step down as chief executive early next year. A cruel blow for hooker George Bell on the All Blacks' greatest rivalry tour of South Africa. He's on his way home after injuring his calf during training. That is news and sport. I'm Raylene Ramsey.
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10: Ahi, ahi, Marie. Good afternoon. Let's take a look at the short forecast for the country. The Northland to Waitomo, including Coromandel and Bay of Plenty, isolated showers clearing to fine this afternoon, widespread frost tomorrow morning. Taranaki to Kapiti, also Taupo and Taihape, cloudy periods, and occasional showers with snow lowering to 300 metres. Showers easing and becoming isolated tomorrow with fine spells increasing. Gisborne to Wairarapa, also Wellington, showers with hail at times, gradually easing tomorrow, snow lowering to 200 to 400 metres this evening. Nelson and Bulleratu Fiordland, fine or becoming fine this afternoon, widespread frost tomorrow morning. Marlborough and Canterbury, sleet or snow showers, gradually easing and clearing to fine tomorrow with areas of frost in the morning. And for Southland and Otago, sleety showers, gradually easing and becoming fine this evening, severe frost inland tomorrow morning.
0: From the Bible, greater love has no one than this, to lay down one's life for one's friends. 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
10: Those words to live by out of John chapter 15, verse 13. Good afternoon and welcome, that's what that means, to Rima. You're listening to The Drive Show with Kat. I'll be keeping you company until 6 o'clock tonight. It's great to have you tuned in. Now, I want to get your thoughts on Facebook Marketplace. You see, I've got really mixed feelings about it. I have bought an amazing pair of shoes. I've also had a washing machine sale fall through. I feel like it's the place where you often spot stolen items, but then again, there are some hard-working, honest citizens selling their wares through that medium. So what do you think about it? 8168 with the keyword REMA. Do you use it? And if so, what's the best thing you've bought? If not, why not? Let's talk about that after 3 o'clock. Before three, I've got 15 minutes in the word on the way for you. And that is just before 3 o'clock. But right now it's time for Today with Jeff Vines. It's the next part in the series, Death and Life.
11: The problem in the West is you're no longer open to dreams. You're going to feel things you've never felt before. Sometimes you're going to be in a worship service and God wants to overwhelm you with his presence, but you think you had some bad lasagna the night before. And you're going to be able to do things that you thought you could not do. You're going to be able to do them now. See, this is not just some kind of abstract conversation. This is a spiritual reality.
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0: Hello and welcome. This is Today with Jeff Vines. My name is Bill. Thanks for joining me. We're about to continue the first message in a new series from Pastor Jeff. He's talking about death and life. He's in the book of John, chapter 14, where Jesus claims he is the way, the truth, and the life. Let's hear the rest of this message now with Pastor Jeff.
2: Now, once we expose the idea that this kind of inclusivity that suggests that all ideas are equally valid and equally true is bereft of logic and practicality, then we can look at the real issue. What is the core? What is the...

God on the basis of how good you are, you're in big trouble. All world religions tell you you've got to have more good than bad to be accepted before God. And if I ask people to write their names on which half of the 100% goodness and 0% goodness scale, I've never met anyone yet that put their name below the 50% mark. Why? Because the assumption is unless you have more good than bad, you're going to go to hell. Jesus comes along and says, you got it all wrong, man, because humanity's not the standard. I'm the standard. And if you got 99.9% good, you're still separated from me because I am a holy God. And what most people do is severely overestimate their own goodness and severely underestimate the holiness and goodness of God. And so Jesus comes along and says, I got good news. Now, it looks bad at first because no man or woman can measure up. I can't, you can't, no one can. But Jesus says there's another way, that God is holy. And that requires him. You would expect God, if he existed, to be righteous, pure, and holy, would you not? You wouldn't expect God to struggle with sin. You would expect that God to be a God of judgment and justice, even delayed justice, but justice nonetheless. And so the Bible tells us you're right. God is holy, and that requires him to separate himself from all sin. The problem is you're a sinner. Did you know that? We're sinners. We become the objects of the separation of God, not the community of God. Fortunately, the Bible says God is also love, and he wants to show us grace and mercy and forgiveness. The beauty of this is, how can God meet the requirements of both sides of his nature? He can't violate one while keeping the other because he's God. He's complete. He's whole. And the answer is the beautiful, brilliant, in the mind of God gospel, he sends his son. His son takes all your sins, past, present, future, nails them to the cross, so the requirements of God's holiness are met. And the requirements of God's love are met as well, because instead of you dying, he gave what was most precious to him so he would not lose you. He turned his back on his own son so he would never have to turn his back on you. That is the gospel. And you will find this good news nowhere in ancient history, modern history. You will find this philosophy in no other religious system, that you are saved by grace because of someone who did something for you, rather than you trying to be good enough to earn favor with God. And the reality is, if you believe that Christianity is an accurate reflection of the nature, the workings, the doings of God, that means that all other religious systems are erroneous in their statements about God because they diametrically oppose the fundamental core of Christianity. Now, let me give you another example. The Quran is the only historical document that claims Jesus did not die on the cross. Greek, Roman, pagan, Jewish historians all agree that Jesus died historically on a cross. Only Islam denies the historical reality. In their eyes, and please excuse my attempt at humor again, I love the movie Princess Bride. In their eyes, Jesus was only mostly dead, not all the way dead. And so they deny the death of Jesus. They deny the atoning sacrifice of Jesus for sin. They deny the necessity of blood of Jesus for forgiveness. However, our love for our Muslim brothers and sisters should increase, not decrease, right? Should be no violence, no hatred. We should love all people because one and all are welcomed in. Now, are you aware, and this is what we don't hear if we don't read the right stuff, and I say the right stuff, objective journalism, which hardly ever exists anymore. But do you know that in places like Iran right now, there are hundreds of thousands coming to Christ almost every day? Did you know that? And they're coming through three avenues. One, they're discovering an incoherence. How can Allah be love and violent at the same time? Second, through dreams. The Bible says if you seek God with all your heart, soul, mind, and strength, you're going to find him. There are plenty in Islam who are seeking God and finding him, and Jesus seems to be revealing himself through dream. Third, through benevolence. I remember when I was in New Zealand and the tsunami, I think 2004, struck eastern part of Asia, and so many people died. It was the Christians who came in to help the Buddhists and Muslims recover with aid and pure drinking water and food and supplies. And I remember an article in the New Zealand Auckland Herald saying something like this: if it were not for the Christians, we don't know how we would have coped. This is coming from Muslims and Buddhists. So the benevolence of Christ followers, dreams, the incoherence of love and violence, thousands in countries that have previously been Buddhist or Hindu or Muslim, thousands are coming to Christ. Sheikh Hussein, who is the leading Shiite cleric in Damascus, after a 3-hour conversation with a Christian apologist, very amicable conversation,

0: conversation. The crowd's listening, very amicable conversation. Finally, at the end of it, Sheikh Hussein, the leading Shiite cleric in Damascus, said, "You know, Professor, I think the time has come for we in the Islamic world to stop asking if Jesus died and start asking why." And the Christian apologist said, "Can I quote you on that?" And he said, "Yes, you can." Now, there are so many other things, but you have to understand that if it's true that you are separated from God because of your sin, then you're going to need an atonement. Someone is going to have to pay the penalty for your sin. And there's only one who offers you that. And there's only one who rose from the dead to give you objective proof that you can trust him. Okay, Pastor Jeff, I got it. Stay with me here. Got to go fast now. This is the part you'll like. Perhaps the greatest message that Jesus offers is he tells you that when you receive him as Savior and Lord, that the power and the Holy Spirit of God comes into your life. Nobody else offers you this and changes the way you think and what you see and how you feel and what you're able to do. In fact, I've worded it like this. Number one, only Jesus fulfills the deepest longings of the human heart. Again, I love my wife. My wife loves me. But there is a love she can't give me. And there is a love I cannot give her. And I'm still looking for it. And you find it only in Christ, an unconditional love, an unconditional acceptance, an unconditional support. When Jesus dies for your sins, it clears the path. You understand? It clears the path. You are clean and pure because your sins have been forgiven. And in that kind of house, Jesus can come and live. And when he comes into your life to live as the comforter, the paracletos, the one who comes alongside of, then you have a love that never fades, an acceptance that's not based on your performance, and a significance that nothing in this world can ever give you. Do you remember the Acts 7 Stephen story? And when Stephen is dying, he looks up and he sees Jesus standing at the right hand of the Father, not seated like we usually find Jesus, but Jesus is standing in the throne room of God, which is symbolic that Jesus is an advocate for Stephen. He's the ultimate balcony person. He's saying, "Come on, Stephen, you can do it. My presence is in you. Greater is he that is in you than he that is in the world." And that's what Christ offers you. You're not alone in this. And why does that matter? Why does that matter so much? Well, first, again, no other faith system offers you the internal presence of the Spirit of God. And by the way, logically speaking, come on now, it's possible if God exists, he would not be limited by anything he himself has created. Time and space are a creation of God, which means God is not limited by time and space, which makes it possible for God, if he really exists, to be in every single one of our lives at the same time. He can be helping me at the same time he's helping you. And so we need a God like that, because every single day of your life, there are people all around you sticking a hose in your tank, taking a deep breath and trying to siphon all the fuel right out of you. And it drains your life, man. Come on, there are people all around you. They're joy challenged, remember? They're dream squashers, fault finders. We call them basement people. And we call them that because they're people who create slow leaks in your balloon and try to drag you down into the dungeon. And they're all around you. They don't mean to do this, but that doesn't matter. They still do it. You're in desperate need of balcony people, people who will fill your tank, people who cause you to breathe a little bit easier and who breathe life into you. And this is what the Bible says happens in God's community, that we're filled with the Spirit of God, and then we become the community of God, and then we're each other's greatest cheerleaders and encouragers. But more than that, the Bible tells us that there is one who is the ultimate balcony person, and that's Jesus himself, who stands at the right hand of the Father, cheering you on and giving you something special that we're going to mention just in a moment. But the first thing, the deepest cry of the human heart is to not be alone. And Jesus offers you this prevailing presence in your life. Now, stay with me. That brings me to the second one. Only Jesus gives a satisfactory answer to the most troubling question of our lives. And this goes back to nobody else gives you a satisfactory explanation for the pain and the suffering and the reality. I'm sorry, that sometimes your life just sucks. Come on. Nobody else even addresses it. Dr. John Polkinghorne, my favorite illustration, quantum physics, So he's not lacking in any mental capacity here. At Cambridge University, he teaches quantum physics. And he says, you know, the relationship between the expansion and contraction of the universe in the early picoseconds, a picoseconds is the time it takes something traveling the speed of light to cross a hair's breadth. So he said, the relationship between the expansion and contraction of the early moments of the universe required such design and fine-tuning that it would be like you and me taking a bow and arrow and shooting at a one-inch target 20 billion light years across the universe and hitting it every time. And Dr. Polkinghorne said, you know, when I realized that, how God could take the chaos of the early stages of the universe, chaotic, and bring beauty and pattern and design into it, how much more then can God take the chaos of your life and bring beauty and pattern and design into it? See, we've said numerous times that we are people of the cross, and that means what? It means that it's possible for you to be in the worst place of your life and be in the center of the will of God at the same time, because only God can connect all the dots, and only he knows how he's going to use all of these things for his glory, and ultimately, he has his best intentions for you. No other faith system offers you that. Yes, we walk through the valley of the shadow of death, but we do not walk alone. And we may not have an exhaustive understanding of everything that we suffer, but the one thing we do know, because of who Jesus is and what he's done, is that you have the Spirit of God living on the inside of you to give you the right word at the right time, to give you power when you need it. And even though there are many Christians that will never discover this, it is real. It is a present reality. And those who do, it changes absolutely everything. And then third, only Jesus gives an objective proof of future hope. I love this statement. I love the attitude with which a Christian can live. Remember, I think I shared with you that a lady called in on a radio program in New Zealand once and said, Pastor Jeff, I like to listen to you talk, and I think you're a good guy, but there's no objective proof whatsoever that anything's going to happen after we die. And I always like to bring in the example that Paul uses as he employs the environmental sciences of 1 Corinthians 15. And he says, you know, we understand so much about the universe, but there's so much we don't understand. For instance, how is it that a seed goes down into the ground, dies, decomposes, and springs forth into a beautiful apple tree? We know that it does happen. How it happens, we don't know. And Paul says, look at that example in agriculture. So we don't know how, but based on the resurrection of Jesus, which is a historical reality, you and I can know that we're going to go down into the ground, die, decompose, but we're going to spring forth into beautiful new life. And Paul says the latter life is far more glorious than the former life. And that's why we say around here, Jesus does something special for us. He gives us a constant vacation attitude. And we use the example of how if you know you're going on vacation on Monday and you're at work on Friday, it's amazing what you can tolerate. I mean, you people can say things, dude, doesn't matter. Lunch can be bad, doesn't matter. The boss can yet, because in your mind, you're thinking, that's do whatever you want, man, because I'm out of here on Monday. I'm on Miami Beach. You know? And so we live with that attitude as Christ followers. Yes, the world's going to throw stuff at us constantly. But our attitude is, go ahead, give me your best shot, because I'm going to be out of here someday, and I'm going to live with Jesus in eternity because of what he did on the cross. You and I know that as beautiful and wondrous as this world really is, that it's tainted by sin. The oceans are beautiful, but they can kill you. The mountains are gorgeous. They can kill you. The elements all around you can bring joy to your life, but they can also bring your life to an end. But the king is going to return one day. And what he started as a deposit in each of us through his Holy Spirit, he's going to bring to completion. And that's why Revelation 21 says there will be no more death or mourning or crying or pain, for the old order of things has passed away. Folks, listen. Do you know what the deepest desire of humanity really is? Hope. Hope. The difference between the Christian faith and every other faith system is that the hope we have is based on an objective, historical reality of the resurrection. We don't just shout platitudes at each other. We shout truth to each other. And we know that truth is objectively supported by the historical person of Jesus Christ. No other faith system gives you that. And then finally, only Jesus has the power to transform lives. Now, please hear me on this. There are people in this room right now There's some addiction in their life that's stuck to them like Velcro. It's sucking the life right out of them. Their souls are disintegrating. By the way, everybody has an addiction. Everybody. You have something in your life to distract you from the things you really should be thinking about. Unfortunately for this generation, for most of you, it's your phone. You can't put it down because it somehow distracts you from having to think about what your life is really like right now. That's why you don't put it down at the table to talk to your parents or your friends. Conversation. That's why we're all getting more and more isolated from each other because we don't want to deal with reality. The Bible tells you, you don't have to be that way. And I know you Star Trek fans are going to love this. Do you remember, I think, was it the Wrath of Khan? Somebody will clear this up later. But do you remember the Genesis effect? And in the Genesis effect, they would shoot a torpedo into a planet that would reorganize matter and then create habitable worlds for colonization. Well, Jesus comes along and he says, not only am I going to give my life for yours to make you pure and clean, but I'm going to inject my life into you. I am going to spiritually inject a spiritual torpedo, and I'm going to reorganize you, and I'm going to raise you from the dead. And you're going to walk a new life. And you're going to be able to hear me. I say this, and sometimes when you say it too often, you stop thinking about it. Jesus tells you that you're going to see things you've not seen before. See, the problem in the West is you're no longer open to dreams. You're going to feel things you've never felt before. Sometimes you're going to be in a worship service, and God wants to overwhelm you with his presence, but you think you had some bad lasagna the night before. And you're going to be able to do things that you thought you could not do, you're going to be able to do them now. See, this is not just some kind of abstract conversation. This is a spiritual reality that is to be felt. Jesus says, greater is he that is in you than he that is in the world. And let me tell you something. The only hope for every person in this room is that spiritual torpedo in your life that gives you the power. And as soon as you start to realize you don't have to live this defeated life, as soon as you truly realize that and believe it, things will change. Until then, it's like a treasure. It's like somebody who buried $1 million in your backyard, and every day you walk over it, but you never dig it up. You've got to have your eyes open. Some of you should be praying, God, I don't understand, but open my eyes to the power that is in me. Let me end. I've told you this story before, but you know, that's the beauty of getting older. You can't remember if you've told it and where you told it. So in your mind, you feel pretty good about it. Hey, let me tell you a story you've never heard. But it's appropriate. It is. Because the only hope you have and the only hope this world has is Jesus Christ. That's it. And let me tell some of you who think that the political situation is the end of everything. You have way too much confidence in men and governments. Something that goes far beyond that. So Ravi Zacharias, I told you when we met in Atlanta, reiterated the story of where he got to meet with Sheikh Halal, who's one of the founders of Hamas. And they each got to ask a question, but they couldn't present a rebuttal. So they each asked a question and then he answered it. Now remember, this guy's responsible for who knows how many deaths by suicide bombings. Why Ravi was invited was a miracle, but he was there. So they're all leaving. He's walking out. God positions him beside Sheikh Halal on the way to the car. And Ravi said, I don't know what came over me, but he does. It's a spiritual torpedo that went into him years ago that gives him the right word at the right time to influence the world. Same one you have. And he said, I looked at Sheikh and I said, Sheikh, do you mind if I mention something to you? Sheikh said, no, of course not, Dr. Zacharias. What is it? He goes, Sheikh, not too far from where we are on a mountain, Abraham took his son, Isaac. Now, you say it's Ishmael, we say it's Isaac, but it doesn't matter for this point. Abraham took a son on the mountain and was going to sacrifice him. And the knife started to come down. And do you remember what happened? He said, yeah. God, Allah, stopped the knife. Yeah, but what happened next, Dr. Zacharias asked? He said, well, what happened next is, he said, God will provide a lamb. So he knew, Sheikh knew the story. Ravi said, not too far from that mountain is another mountain. And on that mountain of Golgotha, God was bringing the knife down on his own son, but this time he didn't stop it because Jesus is the Lamb who takes away the sins of the world. And then he looked at Sheikh Halah and he said, Sheikh, until we receive the son that God himself has offered, you and I will keep offering our sons and daughters on the battlefields of this world for land and power. The point is, the only thing that can overcome hate is a stronger love. And the only way you can have a stronger love that overwhelms your hate is that if you have the love of God in you, which happens when the Spirit of God comes on the inside to live. Jesus pragmatically is the only hope for this world, but spiritually speaking, the changing, the transformation of who we are inside can only happen when God comes from the outside in to change not only what you do, but what you want to do. And that's why Jesus is the only way to God. And one and all are welcomed to the table. But it's Jesus' table and no one else's. Father, I thank and praise you for the reality of Christ and what he's done for us. And I pray that this church, no matter where she goes in the future, would continue to honor that. That we will honor it. As we go forward on my watch, as we go forward on those who will come after me in the future, I pray that this thing will always be central, be core, be fundamental, that Jesus died for us and his death makes us pure, that God may enter in so that all who call on the name of the Lord may be saved. In Christ's name.
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3: Ahi ahi Mario, which means good afternoon. You're listening to The Drive Show with Kat on Rima. Great to have you tuned in. How good was that? Today with Jeff Vines on Death and Life, where you can catch the next part in that series tomorrow at the same time, 2:06. Right now, though, I do want to draw your attention to a rather disturbing news story, but it's just a reminder that us as believers, we need to pray about the persecuted church and pray for persecuted Christians. So over in Athens, a man from Afghanistan has been arrested in connection with the death of a Scottish woman whose body was found in a suitcase. It's a rather disturbing story. They have done some research and discovered her name was Elizabeth Jane Ross. She was 38 from Edinburgh, and apparently she dedicated her life to serving those in the Athens community. So basically feeding the homeless, praying for people. She really had a belief that there was a calling on her life to go and minister to those. And people regarded her as a good Samaritan. And unfortunately, she has come to such a horrific end. And so I think this story reminds us that following Jesus and serving others can come at a great cost. And around the world, many Christians continue to put themselves in difficult and dangerous places because they believe every person is worth loving. So today, I want to encourage you in your own time to pray for believers and for the believers' families who grieve the loss of their loved ones. And actually, before 6:00 tonight, I am going to pray for the persecuted church. So I invite you to join me as well. Well, just around the corner, I have got this beautiful song on the way. I wait for the Watchmen. It's the latest from Brooke Legitwood, who has teamed up with Lauren Daigle to make this song based on Psalm 130. That is on the way for you after these short messages.
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0: Brooke Legitwood and Lauren Daigle on Rima. That is Watchmen, based on Psalm 130. Kat here with you. And my question is, did you eat breakfast this morning? We've often been told that breakfast is the most important meal of the day, but is it? Well, I saw an article that new research says it's not just whether you eat breakfast, but what you eat that matters. Experts say our bodies process food more efficiently in the morning. So a breakfast packed with protein and fibre can help you keep full for the day and keep your energy levels steady. Now, fasting intermittently works for some people, but the evidence on skipping breakfast is still mixed. And I have just started making sure I have a good breakfast, even if it's a little bit small, a healthy breakfast, because I used to never have it when I was on the breakfast show. I just have coffee. But I tell you what, I feel a lot better for it. I guess I feel less agitated if I have something in my tummy. So if you're short on time, even something simple like yogurt and a banana is a great way to start the day. So there you have it. I'm a breakfast fan. What about you? Well, on the way, got some food for the soul. 15 minutes in the Word with Joyce Meyer on the Book of Philippians after these messages.
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3: Welcome to 15 Minutes in the Word with New York Times bestselling author Joyce Meyer. On today's program, Joyce will be teaching from the book of Philippians. We all desire to have more joy in our lives, but there are many things that can easily discourage us. God has given us tools in His Word to overcome this disappointment. One of those tools is the book of Philippians. It is full of principles for living a victorious Christian life. It also contains practical advice for everyday living. And most of all, it's a book about joy. Be encouraged as Joyce teaches from Philippians chapter by chapter and guides us deeper into the Word. Now, here's Joyce with today's teaching.
4: And then Paul says, I pray that your love would abound yet more and more. There's so much in that statement, because you know what he's saying? They were walking in love, and he told them he was proud of them, but he said, I want your love to abound. He's saying, I know you're walking in love, but I want you to grow in walking in love. You know, one of the worst things we can do is get complacent and get satisfied with our stuff. Well, I'm doing pretty good. No. That's not it. I want to do better. Because I want to glorify God more. I want to abound in love. I really want to learn how to love people the way Jesus loved people. Can any one of us say that we really know how to give unconditional love? So much of our love is still based on how people treat us. So we got to keep growing. We got to keep going after it. The worst selling book that I ever wrote was on love. Made me so mad. Because it was about loving other people. Starting a love revolution in your own life. Thank you. Declaring war on selfishness and saying, I refuse to live like this. I'm going to learn what it means to love. And we sold less of that book than any book that I've ever written. Well, there's a message in that. I mean, a book like that should fly off the table. We shouldn't be able to keep enough copies. But I could write a book on how to succeed or how to get every prayer answered, and they're going to, ooh, that's something for me. Matter of fact, it's sad and it aggravates me, but our publisher tells us every title on a book has to have a promise in it for the reader, or they won't buy them. See, I long to see the days where people would buy a book called Dying to Self. The Crucifixion of the Flesh. Oh, some of you would buy it. But not a lot. Dying to self, that don't sound like much fun. The word abound means to exist in large amounts, to be packed to overflow, to be crowded with, to be full of, to do more than you have to do. He wants them to have more knowledge and more discernment. Man, I could preach for an hour on discernment. Whew, we need discernment. Paul didn't pray for the people to get everything they wanted. He didn't even pray for their problems to go away. He prayed for what they really needed. And you know something, a lot of times I don't think we even know what we really need. We keep going after what we want instead of getting smart enough to ask God for what we really need. If nothing else, just tell God, I'm not even smart enough to know what I really need, so God, just give me what I need. And if what I want isn't what you want, then please don't give it to me. Oh, and then he prayed that they would learn to prize and approve what was excellent. Well, I've been on an excellence binge lately, and I rarely ever preach the same message twice in a row. I can't do that for television, but when I've been going other places to preach, I've got a message I'm doing on excellence that I've preached in two places, and I'm going to preach it in two more. because people have gotten so sloppy in their morals and their manners and keeping their word. Oh my gosh. Come on, if you're going to park in a handicapped parking space and you're not handicapped, then get the Jesus sticker off your bumper. Just scrape off the little fish. I'll just throw this out. How does an excellent person behave? Well, they always do what they say they're going to do. They're on time for their appointments. They get to work on time. They don't leave messes for other people to clean up. They don't park in handicapped parking spaces if they're not handicapped, and especially not at church. They replace the toilet paper when they use the last of it on the roll. They don't tinkle on the seat out in the public restroom and leave it for somebody to sit in it. Ooh, I hate that. When they take the last Kleenex, they go get another box. If they're given too much change when paying a bill, they return it. They put their grocery cart back in the space marked off for grocery carts. Okay, I'm going to make a statement. Maybe you didn't come for anything but this, but get this. What we do when nobody's looking is who we really are. See, I'll tell you, I have too much to tell you, not enough time. We need more of the fear of the Lord back. Not afraid God's going to hurt us, but a reverential fear that says, no matter what I do, where I am, God sees. God sees everything we do. Everything. And so don't be excellent to get somebody to notice how excellent you are. Be excellent because you serve an excellent God. Amen. And I mean, I've told God I want to come up higher in this. Can't preach something and not pray it and live it. And it's amazing all the little things that we'll do a halfway job on and start to walk off, and I'll just know in my heart, go back and do it right. Nobody there but me. I don't have to fold the towel right. They're my towels. I can cram them in the drawer if I want to. No, go back and do it right. Come on. Oh, Joyce, I was hoping for a word tonight. And then in Philippians 1, 12 through 20, Paul talks about the importance of advancing the gospel. He says that his imprisonment has actually only served to advance the gospel. This guy was so positive. I mean, he would have really annoyed a negative person. I mean, he was imprisoned. He was beaten 5 times. Hungry, had to hide, deserted by everyone at his first trial. But you know what he said when everybody deserted him at his first trial? God, I pray that you'll forgive him. And I know you'll take care of it. He didn't worry about what people did to him. He prayed for him and just let God take care of it. How many things do we get in a fuss over that we could just give to God and go on about our business and not let them make us unhappy? Come on. Well, you didn't treat me right. You didn't treat me right. Whew. Paul rejoiced when he was in jail. He rejoiced when he was in hiding. In Philippians 1, 21 through 26, now here we're going deep. He said, for me to live is Christ and to die is gain. If I am to live in the flesh, that means fruitful labor for me. Yet which I shall choose, I cannot tell. Paul was getting old enough that he was ready to get out of here. And he said, I'm hard pressed between the two. My desire is to depart and be with Christ, for that would be far better. But to remain in the flesh is more necessary for you. Convinced of this, I know that I will remain and continue with you all for your progress and joy in the faith, so that you may have ample glory in Christ Jesus. The world is starting to annoy me. I'm like, God, I'm ready anytime you want to come and get me, but I want to do everything you want me to do before I go, so... Now in Philippians 1:28, there's a most wonderful scripture. And do not be frightened in anything by your opponents. The Amplified Bible says, do not be frightened or intimidated in anything by your opponents. For such constancy and fearlessness, I'm quoting the Amplified, will be a clear sign and a proof of them, your enemy, of their upcoming destruction. But a clear sign and a proof to God of your upcoming deliverance. So, what a scripture. He says, no matter what happens, don't be frightened by it or intimidated, but stand firm, and that'll be a message to the devil. You can't control me. My faith is in God. And it's a sign to God that you trust him. So the devil knows he's lost, and God comes in. And you win. But now I'm going to read you the next verse, and you're not going to like it. For it has been granted to you for the sake of Christ, you should not only believe in him, but also to suffer for his sake. Could I sell a book on suffering? I don't think so. You know, the word suffer is a scary word, but it can take in a lot of things. Do you know, if you're going to just be submissive to authority, your flesh is going to suffer. How many of you know what I mean when I say your flesh is going to suffer? Learning how to be a submissive wife. I mean, I said all the time, God, this is killing me. And I didn't know it, but it really was.
3: 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There's always something valuable to be found in God's Word. Making time then to study the Bible has power to transform our lives. As we learn the habit to consistently study, God can begin to reveal his truth to us. He has given us his roadmap to help navigate life successfully. Let's make time to examine his Word and discover just how deep his love is for us. Thank you for listening to 15 Minutes in the Word with Joyce.
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2: That was 15 Minutes in the Word with Joyce Meyer on the Book of Philippians. You're listening to Rhema. Kat here with you on the Drive Show. And there are so many great verses from the Book of Philippians. And it got me diving into finding out what was going on at the time when Paul wrote this letter to the Philippians. Well, he was writing them from house arrest. He was in jail. And what is remarkable is that despite being in prison, Paul mentions joy or rejoicing around 16 times in this book, trying to give us the message, right, that joy is not based on your circumstances. It's found in knowing Christ. And I just love Philippians 4:4, which is an example of that. Rejoice in the Lord always. I will say it again, rejoice. And then whatever is true, whatever is noble, whatever is beautiful, whatever is lovely, think about such things. From Philippians 4:8, I mean, there are so many treasures and gems in this book. It's no wonder that Joyce is doing a series on it. And I know it's 15 minutes, but you could probably spend a lifetime unpacking Philippians. Well, it's great to be with you this afternoon. After 3 o'clock, we're going to talk about that moment when you bought something off Facebook Marketplace, or perhaps you decided it simply wasn't for you. 8168 with the keyword Rhema. Get in touch and join me in that conversation after 3 o'clock.
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5: In this update, an Antarctic blast will keep bringing chilly temperatures to much of the country until tomorrow. Flurries of snow have been dusting central Wellington, expected to fall to 200 metres this afternoon. Cook Strait ferry sailings are cancelled today, with snow warnings for Wellington's Remetaka Hill Road, Desert Road and Napier Taupo Road. Met Services' Samkalo Magwala says a huge high-pressure system is bringing cold air from the polar region.
6: With the southerlies expected to pick up this afternoon, with the combination of wind and low temperatures, it will really feel very cold.
5: Further south, people in Dunedin have been advised to avoid travel, with parts of State Highway 87 closed and buses and schools cancelled for the day. MB acknowledges there's a risk some breaches of the Healthy Home Standards are going unreported. Data released to Newstalk ZB under the Official Information Act shows almost 3,700 properties were impacted by breaches across all closed cases in the 11 months to May. More than 15% were closed with no further action taken. Just two complaints led to tenancy tribunal orders. MB's Brett Wilson says while it's a complaints-based system, they also carry out their own investigations.
7: We're trying to identify situations where the tenants haven't proactively sought help from us, but there is still an issue in the property.
5: Cody Dieback has struck the oldest tree at Coromandel's Long Bay Cody Walk, near the tip of the peninsula. Council and Iwi have been monitoring the visibly unwell 1,200-year-old tree since 2023. Claudia O'Neill has more.
8: Nearby soil testing has detected traces of the tiny pathogen that infects Cody through their roots, starving them of water and nutrients. Waikato Regional Council says the tree's been injected with phosphite to suppress the pathogen and boost its natural defences. It says it's not a cure, but it could prolong the tree's life and limit spread.
5: The AA's recommending regular driving rules refreshers after a survey uncovered stark knowledge gaps. It found drivers could only correctly answer an average 68% of road code questions. People who had held a licence for decades scored no differently from those with a licence for only a year. The AA's Dylan Thompson is suggesting offering an optional online module. Those drivers getting a licence renewal discount.
9: There's a lot of minor crashes and everyday conflicts that go on because people misunderstand the rules or aren't sure.
5: To sport, Andrew Pragnell's upbeat as he leaves the New Zealand Football Chief Executive role probably early next year. He steps down after more than 8 years, making him the longest serving CE. What does he see on the horizon for football?
10: Football's potential is unlimited right now. We're going to see more professional players. Our national teams are only getting stronger. Demand to play football is almost unstoppable.
5: NZF Sport will begin a selection and appointment process in the coming months. Matt King will coach New South Wales in State of Origin League next season on what's reportedly a two-campaign deal. He succeeds Laurie Daly, having been an assistant for the past three series. Willie Walker has left his post as coach of Super Rugby Opiki champions the Blues to take charge of the Fijian women's side. That is News and Sport. I'm Raylene Ramsey.
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0: Rhema Weather.
2: Ahi, ahi, Marie. Good afternoon. Let's take a look at the short forecast for the country. The Northland to Waitomo, including Coromandel and Bay of Plenty, isolated showers clearing to fine this afternoon, widespread frost tomorrow morning. Taranaki to Kapiti, also Taupo and Taihape, cloudy periods, and occasional showers with snow lowering to 300 metres. Showers easing and becoming isolated tomorrow with fine spells increasing. Gisborne to Wairarapa, also Wellington, showers with hail at times, gradually easing tomorrow, snow lowering to 200 to 400 metres this evening. Nelson and Buller to Fiordland, fine or becoming fine this afternoon, widespread frost tomorrow morning. Marlborough and Canterbury, sleet or snow showers, gradually easing and clearing to fine tomorrow with areas of frost in the morning. And for Southland and Otago, sleety showers, gradually easing and becoming fine this evening, severe frost inland tomorrow morning.
12: From the Bible. For the Lord himself will come down from heaven with a loud command, with the voice of an archangel and the trumpet call of God, and the dead in Christ will rise first. Words to live by on Rema.
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2: Ahi, ahi, marie, no mai haere mai ki te reo irirangi o Rima, which means good afternoon and welcome to The Drive Show with myself, Kat, on Rima. Thank you so much for tuning in. It is 3:05 on a Tuesday afternoon, and I just love a particular top. I looked at it today and I was thinking about wearing it, but I didn't because it's just a little bit cold. It's quite a summery top, but I had this beautiful top that my cousin bought for me. And when I asked her, oh, you shouldn't have, that's amazing. She goes, oh no, I just got it off Facebook Marketplace. I often buy things for a steal there. I mean, not a steal, but literally like for cheap. And so I was so grateful that she bought me this beautiful peach coloured sort of blouse, which is very summery. And it got me thinking about Facebook Marketplace because I've only ever bought one thing off it. And over the weekend, my husband tried to buy a washing machine because ours has died and the sale fell through. So currently we're still missioning to the laundromat. But I want to hear from you. Are you a fan of Facebook Marketplace? Do you use it? What's the best thing you've bought off it? If you don't use it, why not? We're going to talk about that in the next 15 minutes. Before 4 o'clock though, got some great things in store for you today. Another round of story time with Kat and an opportunity to win yourself a beautiful children's book. It's actually called The Little Yellow Digger. You don't want to miss out, so stick around. That's all on the way for you after this from Jay King. This is I've Got Jesus.

0: Tasha Layton singing In the Dark on Rima. 13 past three on a Tuesday afternoon, and I would love your opinion on Facebook Marketplace. Do you use it? What's the best thing you've bought? And if you don't use it, tell me why not. Because I have heard that some people have been scammed on Facebook Marketplace. I've only had positive experiences. A few years ago, I was looking for a pair of boots that had just the right kind of heel for me to wear on stage when I'm singing in church or with my band. And so I needed a good, solid, blocky heel. I needed them to be black and I needed them to be comfortable. So I was looking at different kinds of shoes. I didn't want to spend a fortune. And I found a pair on Facebook Marketplace that had been worn maybe once or twice for like $30. And I thought, they look exactly right. They're in my size. Feels like it's meant to be. If the shoe fits, wear them. So I paid the money and then they sent the shoes to my house and it was just a sweet deal. But I have heard some stories. And I mentioned this before earlier that we tried to buy a washing machine over the weekend. My husband tried to buy a washing machine because our washing machine has given up the ghost. I mean, it's fixable for a price. The part that's required, $500. So we're going to get a secondhand washing machine. So my husband was looking, he found one, he had the money ready, he was going to go to the person's house to pick it up. And at the last minute, when he was all ready to go, got the trailer and everything, the person messaged him saying, sorry, a neighbour actually wanted to buy it, so I've sold it to them. Now, that smelt a little suspicious to me. I don't know about you, but I thought, that sounds a little unusual for that to happen. But anyway, back to square one. Have you had a similar experience? 8168 with the keyword Rima. Get in touch and share it with me. I do want to say thank you to Sarah. She just got in touch and said she bought a double wall oven for $150. Oh, I want to see a picture. That sounds pretty impressive and cheap too. What a bargain. And then Helen said the best thing that she bought from Facebook Marketplace was a portable spa pool. Helen, where do you live? I'm kidding. Love to hear your stories. Get in touch now. 0508 474 362. Call up and tell me, what did you buy from Facebook Marketplace? Or if you don't use it, why not?
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5: The true children of God let God's Spirit lead them. Romans chapter 8 and verse 14. If you're a redeemed child of God, then the Holy Spirit lives within you, and He will guide you towards God's blessings for your life and to bless others. In some cases, your ability to overrule reason, tune out the well-meaning advice of others, and be led by God's Spirit can make a world of difference for someone in need. Admiral Sir Thomas Williams was once in command of a ship that routinely crossed the Atlantic. His course brought him in sight of Ascension Island, which was uninhabited most of the time. It was barely visible on the horizon when Sir Thomas felt a great urge to steer his vessel towards it. The closer he came to the island, the greater the urgency he felt. When he gave the order to head for the island, his lieutenant respectfully pointed out that such a course change would greatly delay them. Even so, the admiral remained intent. The inner urging, which he had come to recognize as God guiding him, was very strong. As the ship neared the island, his crew spotted a white flag. It must be a signal, Williams concluded. Sure enough, on the beach were 16 men who had been shipwrecked many days before. They were starving and had nearly given up hope. 16 lives were saved in one day because a man had learned to listen to and obey the voice of the Holy Spirit within him. And you can too. The true children of God are those who let God's Spirit lead them. Romans chapter 8 and verse 14.
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You are, I am on Rima. You're listening to The Drive Show with Kat. It's 3:26 p.m. on a Tuesday afternoon. And I don't know about you, but sometimes on a Tuesday, I feel like perusing what's online, doing a little bit of shopping, but I prefer to buy things secondhand. And I often wonder, which is better, Trade Me or Facebook Marketplace? I want to talk about Facebook Marketplace because recently a deal fell through for my husband regarding a washing machine. It was a little bit suspicious because we were all ready to go get this cheap secondhand washing machine, got the trailer ready to go pick it up, but then all of a sudden the person messaged him, sorry, it's no longer available. A neighbour wanted to buy it. So I want to get your thoughts on this. 0508 474 362. Please call through and tell me what you think about Facebook Marketplace. In fact, what's the best thing you've bought on it? And if you've never used it and you're not a fan, tell me why. Diane has messaged through that she bought a pea straw for my garden. Now, I'm embarrassed to admit this, but Diane, I don't actually know what a pea straw is. So I'm Googling it as we speak, and I can see there are some kind of pea straw bale, like garden mulch. Is that what it is? They sell that on Facebook Marketplace? I reckon you can buy just about anything. Okay, great. Then Chloe got in touch as well. She sent a message through. She said, this morning's Dr. Dollywell 1970s Oriton leather bag. She's all cleaned up and leather conditioned. That sounds like a real bargain right there. A leather bag. You can't go past a good leather bag. I've only got one and it's just quality. It smells like quality. It's been roughed up, thrown around, and it's still standing. So Chloe, sounds like you got yourself a deal there. But I want to hear from you. Have you ever bought anything amazing on Facebook Marketplace? What are your thoughts on it? Do you use it? If not, why not? Tell me. Call now, 0508 474 362. Here's Chris Renzema. This is Just As Good featuring Ellie Holcomb on Rima.

0: Revelation on Rema. It's the Drive Show with Kat, 3:36 p.m. on a Tuesday afternoon, and I am super excited because it's not every day that you pray a prayer and then have a praise report in literally 30 minutes of praying that prayer. Now, I just want to set the scene for you. We are getting a new international student tonight, which is very exciting. So it's a little bit last minute in that our family got offered the opportunity last week. This beautiful 17-year-old girl called Shelly from China needed a host family. And we decided, my husband and I, that we were willing to take on a student again. Now, we've never hosted a Chinese student before. We've had lots of Japanese exchange students, and it's been a real blessing to us. And we thought, why not? Let's do this. And so we're quite excited. The McCormack household is abuzz right now. We've prepared her room. Hopefully at this stage, or maybe in about an hour's time, Michael will get home, light the nice scented candles so the home smells really lovely when she comes. We've got a full grocery shop coming tonight, and also Michael baked some homemade bread yesterday. I made choc chip cookies over the weekend. We've been preparing. But I mentioned this in our staff meeting before I went on the show today, because they asked, is there any prayer needs? And I said, yes, we have a family prayer need. And my heart is that the student would enjoy being in New Zealand, that we would be a blessing to her, and that she would be a blessing to us, and that she would be open to coming to church, and that it would just be a real good opportunity to share the love of Jesus with her. Now, on the way soon, I'm going to share with you the praise report for that specific prayer request that we prayed at lunchtime today. So stick around. Also on the way, the song from Franny Cash. Jesus All Along. That song's on the way for you after these short messages.
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0: Brandon Cash, Jesus All Along on Rema. It's nearly 3:45 on a Tuesday afternoon and I'm beaming because today I experienced a praise report literally within about 30 minutes of praying the prayer. We were up in our staff meeting and it was asked, are there any prayer needs? And I said, yeah, actually, our family is getting a brand new international exchange student tonight from China. She's going to stay with us a couple of terms, so about 4 or 5 months. And please could you pray that we are a blessing to her, that she's a blessing to us, and that she's open to coming to church. Now, we prayed that prayer and we prayed for some of the other team members who aren't feeling very well. And then I went downstairs, I sat at my computer and I started doing some work. And then about 10 minutes later, I got an email to my personal account from Shelley, our exchange student's mum. And it reads, I won't read the whole email, but basically, dear McCormack family, thank you so much for welcoming my daughter into your homestay and looking after her. We feel very reassured knowing she will be living with you, such a kind family. And so she goes into her level of English and how she feels a little bit nervous being in New Zealand, but just please could we be patient with her, which of course we will. And then fast forward to the bottom of the email, it says, thank you again sincerely for your kindness and patience. We look forward to her having a wonderful time with your family. In addition, from the introduction, we saw Kat is singing in church worship group and is interested in sports and running. I hope Mrs. Kat can bring Shelley to the church with you and take her sports together with you. How cool is that? Praise the Lord. Her mum literally wants me to take Shelley to church. Thank you, Jesus. I just wanted to share that with you because it's so encouraging, right? Sometimes we don't really know when our prayers will get answered, but we do know that God hears them. So I just wanted to encourage you today. And actually, before 6 o'clock, I like to close out the show in prayer. So if you have a prayer need, please get in touch. You can text it through 8168 with the keyword Rema. Just around the corner, an opportunity to win a beautiful children's book, The Little Yellow Digger, with Storytime with Kat.
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6: Wanna live a life surrendered. Don't wanna ever look the same. Laying down all of the treasures.

Nicole Choate, bless your holy name on Brema. You're listening to The Drive Show with Kat, and it's almost time for Storytime with Kat. But I want to give you a heads up. There's an opportunity to win this beautiful children's book, The Little Yellow Digger by Peter Gilderdale and Fifi Colson. But what you've got to do is listen carefully to the story, and then when you hear about the five diggers, listen out for the five diggers, and they are slightly what? I'm going to ask you after the story, and if you think you know the answer, text the answer through 8168 with the keyword Rima to get in the draw to win a copy of the book, The Little Yellow Digger. The Little Yellow Digger by Peter Gilderdale and Fifi Colston. One little yellow digger driving up the street. Two brightly coloured diggers suddenly meet. Three clean and shiny diggers clattering around. Four busy working diggers digging up the ground. Five slightly sticky diggers digging in a drain. Six wet and dripping diggers working in the rain. Seven splashing, sloshing diggers driving by a flood. Eight dirty, mucky diggers stuck in the mud. Nine fully filthy diggers on a muddy path. 10 diggers at the yard have a lovely bath. The end. If you would like to win a copy of the book, text through 8168 with the keyword Rima, fill in the blank, five slightly what diggers. Again, the five diggers were slightly what? Text that through to get in the draw to win 8168 with the keyword Rima.

0: Please Won't You Lead Me. JJ Wigspan with the choices on Rima. You're listening to The Drive Show with Kat. Thank you for choosing Rima today. Now, I've got a beautiful children's book to give away. The Little Yellow Digger. And joining me on the phone is Rowena. Kia ora, Rowena. Thank you for joining me.
1: Hi, Kat.
0: Now, you are on the move in a vehicle. You said you were just leaving work. Are you driving?
1: I just turned on the radio when the story came on.
0: Nice. Are you driving a yellow digger?
1: No, unfortunately.
0: What vehicle are you driving this afternoon?
1: A Toyota.
0: Okay, look.
1: SUV, yeah.
0: Can't beat a Toyota. Love a Japanese import. Prices are cheap when it comes to getting replacement parts. I've learnt that the hard way. Okay, Rowena. So the question was, in order to win a copy of the book, what was the five diggers? They were slightly...
1: Sticky.
0: Pardon?
1: Sticky?
0: Sticky! Correct. Well done. You know what? You have won yourself a copy of the book, The Little Yellow Digger.
1: Yay!
0: Do you have anyone in mind that you're going to read this to?
1: Yes, it'll be for my youngest, my five-year-old.
0: Oh, excellent. And what's their name?
1: Christina.
0: Christina. Great. I think she'll love this. Thank you so much for being a part of the show today.
1: Thank you.
0: You hold the line, I'll grab your details. Well, there you have it. It's as easy as that. You just listen out. Listen out for the clue and then answer the question, and the kids' book is all yours. Here's Dante Bo. This is Joyful on Rima.

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1: In this update, snow's coated the South Island today and dusted parts of the north in an icy blast set to deepen overnight. Central Wellington's had snow flurries, Cook Strait ferries are cancelled, and snow warnings remain for Rimataka Hill, Desert and Napier Taupo roads. Further south, Christchurch is preparing for its coldest morning yet, forecast at minus 5. Dunedinites have been told to avoid travel, with part of State Highway 87 still closed. Met Services' Samkalo Magwala says southerly winds are making things feel extra cold.
2: We have this huge high pressure which is fetching cold air from the polar region, transporting it to New Zealand.
1: A pay equity case has kicked off in the High Court in Wellington today. Five unions and the Human Rights Commission are challenging the government overhaul of equity legislation. It cancelled 34 active claims and tightened the rules for taking a case. NZEI support staff leader Ali Kingi says the changes affected about 180,000 workers.
3: So what's at stake in court today is the future of working women in our country, is the future of them being paid equitably, with having good conditions.
1: MB is investigating workplace conduct and culture at the Financial Markets Authority. The FMA board supports the probe, which a Christy McDonald KC will lead. MB says it'll be done as soon as reasonable. The authority's chief executive went on leave last week after multiple workplace concerns were raised. The Green Party's written to Speaker Gerry Brownlee, reminding him of his responsibility to uphold Parliament's standards and safety. During a debate last week, NZ First leader Winston Peters told Chinese-born Green MP Lawrence Zunan to go back to his own country. MPs, including the Prime Minister, have labelled the comment racist. Green's co-leader Marama Davidson says the party's outline to Brownlee, racism is not acceptable in the House.
4: And that at the very least, Mr. Peters should withdraw and apologise.
1: A former Wellington Council waterfront manager believes waterfront risks must not be ignored. And a 25-year-old's drowning in 2023 was the last straw. A coroner is adjourning the inquest into Isaac Leving's death after 2 days of witness statements until later this month. Leving's fell in the water after a concert. Former council manager Shane Binney says safety recommendations from a 2022 report were being rapidly implemented at the time Leving's died.
5: The change was happening and arguably the most significant change the waterfront has had in 20-some years.
1: Medical radiation and imaging technologist PSA members have settled their collective agreement with Health New Zealand. To sport, an insistence from the All Blacks. They're preparing for the opening match of their South African tour with the utmost diligence. The coaching staff have said none of the first test team will front the Stormers in Cape Town on Saturday morning. But flanker Simon Parker doesn't think those playing can be labelled also-rans.
6: Oh, I'd 100% want to be in this team. We're treating every match as a test match and, yeah, whoever gets to pull the jersey on has a responsibility to go out there and perform.
1: Josiah Mama, fresh off a stint with the Spurs at the NBA Summer League, has joined the Breakers as an assistant ahead of the new Australian NBL season. And departing New Zealand football boss Andrew Pragnell's pointing to the upheaval surrounding the Football Ferns coaching change as one of the toughest of his tenure. That is news and sport. I'm Raylene Ramsey.
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8: Kia ora and good afternoon. Let's take a look at the short forecast for the country. For Northland to Waitomo, including Coromandel and Bay of Plenty, isolated showers. Clearing to fine this afternoon, widespread frost tomorrow morning. Taranaki to Kapiti, also Taupo and Taihape, cloudy periods. And occasional showers with snow lowering to 300 metres. Showers easing and becoming isolated tomorrow with fine spells increasing. Gisborne to Wairarapa, also Wellington, showers with hail at times. Gradually easing tomorrow, snow lowering to 200 to 400 metres this evening. Nelson and Bulla to Fiordland, fine, widespread frost tomorrow morning. Marlborough and Canterbury, sleet or snow showers, gradually easing and clearing to fine tomorrow with areas of frost in the morning. And for Southland and Otago, sleety showers, gradually easing and becoming fine this evening, severe frost inland tomorrow morning. So cold down in the deep south.
0: From the Bible. But the wisdom that comes from heaven is first of all pure, then peace-loving, considerate, submissive, full of mercy and good fruit, impartial and sincere. Words to live by on Rema.
8: Those words to live by from James chapter 3, verse 17.
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8: Kia ora, good afternoon, no mai, haere mai, which means welcome. 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Thank you for choosing Rema today. And I want to say thank you to Louisa. I see your prayer request that's come through. I will lift that up to the Lord later. Love to close out the show in prayer just before 6 o'clock. And also, shout out to Joe as well. I see your prayer request. And thank you for celebrating my praise report with me. And this is regarding our Chinese exchange student who is moving into our house tonight. I prayed with the staff before the show that she would basically, well, that we would be a blessing to her, she to us, but also that she'd be open to coming to church. And literally 30 minutes later, I got an email from her mother saying, please take Shelley to church. Hallelujah. How good is that? I'm so excited. And thank you, Dean, for your message. Dean said, we have a Chinese lady working in our office, and after a few conversations about the Bible, she and her son have started to read the Bible. Yeah, Dean. Well done. I love that. That's the thing, right? When you've got such good news, you've got to share it with people. That's what it's all about. And coming up on the show this afternoon, I'm going to help you figure out what's for dinner. So feel free to get in touch and text through any items you have in your cupboards that you're not really sure what to do with. And Lisa from Lisa's Kitchen will come and join me and we will help you out. Also on the way, I have got an epic story about a lost coin, and the coin is something else. That's on the way for you after music from 10th Avenue North, and this from Mercy Me, it's Make It Well on Rema.

0: 5th Avenue North and Rind Collective on Rima. 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And being a parent is so tough sometimes. I mean, the joy is immense, but there are some tricky situations to navigate. And recently, my daughter has been getting injured in sports. So she had her knee kicked in football and her wrist is a bit sore from netball. And I find it really difficult to try and ascertain whether it's a serious injury or she just wants some attention. Like, I can't quite figure it out, whether it's just a little bruise and she's sort of, oh, it's really sore. Because whenever I offer to take her to the doctor, she's like, no, I'm actually fine. So I'm a little bit confused. But also, when I've offered to say to her, for example, you don't have to go to netball practice tonight if you're genuinely injured, why don't you sit this out? She's like, oh, no, I can do it. And I don't want her to feel like I'm patronizing her or I don't believe in her being able to tough it out. So I don't want to discourage her, but I also want to be supportive. So it's often quite tricky working out how to show your love and support to your kids without making them feel inadequate. And on the way soon, I'm catching up with Parenting Place communicator Kristen Ward to talk about this. How do you show your kids support without making them feel inadequate? So stick around for that. That's on the way for you real soon, as well as music from Madison Watkins. This track, God You Are. That's on the way for you real soon.
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4: Kia ora tātou. Welcome to A Minute in History with the Hope Project. The Women's Christian Temperance Union began in New Zealand in 1873. It was firstly a highly spiritual movement with a focus not only on social matters, but on spiritual outreach. As the feminist writer Sandra Cooney acknowledges, all the prominent early feminists were active Christians. One of its primary goals, though, was to get rid of all alcohol. Now, while this sounds controlling in today's world, it remained that alcohol was the cause of many social problems, including poverty, ill health, adultery, the neglect of women, and abuse of children. Alcohol abuse was widespread in pioneer New Zealand too. So much so that a common joke was that our three main causes of death were drink, drowning, and drowning while drunk. However, stopping alcoholism wasn't the only cause they stood for, because one day they decided to try to get women the right to vote, and an amazing part of our nation's history began to unfold. We have an amazing history. See hopeproject.co.nz for more.
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0: one situation I want to put to a parenting expert today, and that is, how do you approach the subject of helping a child with homework or accessing extra support without making them feel inadequate? And I am joined by Kristen Ward, Parenting Place Communication Expert. Thank you so much for joining me this afternoon.
1: Pleasure. Lovely to be here.
0: So what's your hot take on this? How do you actually help that child that's really struggling? Because I know of someone who's really finding it difficult to offer help to a child that's quite fiercely independent, but doesn't want to upset them or make them feel like they are inadequate.
1: Oh, great question, because I'm sure this is relevant in families across the nation. And I think one thing that's really good with children intermediate or start of high school, when they're just starting to get kind of consistent homework, is the idea of setting up a bit of a system where we have a consistent time and place where we do homework. So that's kind of making that a bit of a non-negotiable each day. I think that's very helpful pattern and habit in a family. I think parents, it's useful if we can validate to our young person that something feels tricky without necessarily jumping in to help or solve it. Kids can be really resistant to offers of help, and sometimes it's actually not what they need. When they feel heard that this homework's tricky, oh, this looks tricky today, or, oh, that looks tedious, or, oh, that might feel like a waste of time what the teacher's asked you to do today. Without excusing them from not doing it, but just like validating and accepting that their emotion about it. And often kids are then able to just get on with it themselves when they feel heard.
0: Is it a good strategy also to go, when I was younger, I actually found that XYZ quite challenging myself, so I can appreciate that this is probably not easy?
1: 100%. Like that's part of like helping the child feel really understood. That we're not just on the teacher's side. We're on their team. We're on their team that this piece of maths homework looks hard or looks boring or whatever. And then, come on, babe, need you to just get into it. Now, please. So there's that firmness. And sometimes we also, as part of helping a child to focus, it might be an offer of, shall I take the iPad and the phone for a wee while till you've finished this, darling, so you're not quite so distracted. So that's another way of bringing our support that, you know, it can be received poorly or well.
0: So perhaps figuring out if the homework is actually the problem or the fact is that they are struggling to actually concentrate on the homework.
1: Yeah, that's always something to check. But of course, then there are times when a child does need more help, and many parents will also be able to testify that we, as a parent, might be the last person our child wants to receive help from. It can feel actually really negative for the relationship, where it turns into, friction.
0: Or like, here you are telling me what to do again, as and you
1: they,
0: do in
1: they
0: every aspect
1: are
0: of my
1: the
0: life.
1: Least teachable from their parent, aren't they? Like that. That if I, you know, if a maths teacher was trying to explain a maths concept to the child, they might well be quite concentrating and listening, but with their parent, they're just grumpy and
0: so
1: resistant.
0: How would you suggest you go about that? Would you communicate with the teacher involved?
1: So there's a few ways around this. And I think we want to, first of all, there's actually a big picture thing we can do in our family, which is really normalize that it's healthy to ask for help sometimes, and really normalize that we as adults ask for help, and it's good to get help nice and early with a problem. We don't let dental pain get out of control before we ask for help. We don't ignore that thing that noise the car's making before we ask for help from the mechanic. And it's good in an academic year to get some help nice and early with the maths. So we can normalize that in our family and how we talk about asking for help. We want to pick a time of the day to talk to our child about it, not maybe when they're in the red brain about the maths homework that's really difficult, but maybe outside of that heated moment is a better time to approach the fact that that might need a little bit of extra help. We want to avoid making it fear-based, like that we're worried they're going to fail high school, or we're worried that they'll fall behind if we don't get this extra help. So we don't want to sort of be presenting the worst case scenario to our child, but more just that you'll enjoy it so much more, sweetheart, if you're keeping up with the class and that kind of thing. And then the last thing I think is when a child's really resistant is sometimes we want sometimes to just communicate to our child, let's give this a go. Mm. I'm not saying for all time that you're going to need maths tutoring for the rest of high school and you're going to have to give up all your Saturday mornings forever. Let's just do it this term and then we'll reevaluate and see how we're going. So getting them to buy in for a much smaller amount of time is sometimes a good idea.
0: Wow, some great tips there. And I know that you've got a wealth of resources on your website. So thank you so much, Kristen Wood, for joining me from The Parenting Place. And head to parentingplace.nz for more. Are you

0: Ann Wilson, My Jesus on Rima. It's 4:35 p.m. on your Tuesday afternoon, Kat, keeping you company. And one of my favourite parables in the Bible is one that's found in Luke chapter 15, the parable of the lost coin. And I love the picture of a woman losing her 10 silver coins, losing one of her 10 silver coins, and then just basically turns the house upside down until she finds it and says, "Rejoice with me, I have found my lost coin." And then Jesus compares this to rejoicing in heaven over one sinner who repents. Now, I have found a real life lost coin story that is pretty incredible. It is about a coin that would have originated, I believe, even earlier than Jesus' time. 2,500 years ago, they have found a coin on a beach in Ashdod, Israel, that they believe originated in Cyprus. Now, there's someone who works for the Ashdod Beaches Department. His name is Avi, and he usually helps swimmers find lost jewelry. But one day, he was walking along the beach with a metal detector, and he discovered something far more unusual. A coin, which on one side had a reclining ram and on the other side a ram's head set within a square frame. So Mr. Chaprak submitted this coin to the Israel Antiquities Authority, and they researched on it, they did some investigations, and they found that it was an exceptionally rare coin. The first of its kind discovered in Israel. So what they think is that it was minted in the ancient city of Salamis around the middle of the 5th century BC. Now, Salamis was a major city on the eastern coast of Cyprus, a very important centre of trade in the ancient Mediterranean. And Salamis actually gets a mention in the book of Acts, where the apostle Paul and Barnabas arrived there during their first missionary journey and preached before traveling across Cyprus. I wonder if they came across those ram's coins. How cool is that? I'd love to see a picture. You'll have to Google it online if you want to take a look. But yes, a rare coin, 2,500 years old, found in Ashdod on a beach in Israel. I guess that owner must have given up hope on finding that one, though.
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0: Zach Williams and Ben Fuller, Wait For Me on Rima. It's 4:45 on your Tuesday night, and I want to remind you that there is a fantastic podcast that Gary Hoopfleet has released. It's called A Very Tall Man as a podcast. 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Have a listen to what he had to say when he was asked why he wrote the book Impossible and titled it Impossible.
1: Because that's literally my whole life. It's like impossible made possible, and it's like a little play on words, I'm possible. So that was my take on that word, impossible, because everything that, not just even my life, but my whole family's life, we shouldn't exist. We should not be here. And we were the impossible made possible.
0: So cool. 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
8: Pride is so sneaky. It creeps in when you succeed, when people applaud you, when you think you've finally got your life together. But here's the thing, pride is always alive because without God's grace, none of us can even take our next breath. Hi, I'm Bernie Diamond and welcome again to Fresh. Charles Spurgeon once said that the more grace we have, the less we'll think of ourselves because grace, like light, reveals our impurity. Ain't that the truth? Step into a dark room and everything looks just fine. But flick on the light switch and suddenly you see the dust, the cracks, the mess. Grace works just like that. It exposes our sin, but only so we can run to the one who cleanses us. Here's how God puts it in James chapter 4, verse 6. But God gives us even more grace, as the scriptures say, God is against the proud, but he is kind to the humble. See, the proud resist the light. They'd rather stay in the shadows, pretending that everything's just fine. But the humble let God's grace shine in. They admit their weaknesses, they confess their sin, and in that place of humility, God doesn't condemn, he pours out his kindness. That's the paradox of grace. The lower you bow, the more he lifts you up. The less you cling to your own strength, the more his power rests upon you. So don't be afraid of the light. Let grace reveal your need, because the God who humbles is also the God who heals. And in Christ, he gives you more grace than you ever could have imagined. That's God's word, fresh for you today. Powerful stuff, isn't it? Just imagine the power that would be unleashed in your life, power to become all that God made you to be, if you allowed him to speak his word into your heart every day. 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

0: It's the Drive Show with Kat on Rima. And be honest, have you done the fridge stare yet? Have you slammed the door shut and thought, oh, what's for dinner tonight? You look around and think, whew, don't have a lot to work with here. Well, good news. You don't need much. You just need a little inspiration. And I have got the lovely Lisa from Lisa's Kitchen, the cooking maestro, joining me to give you a bit of inspiration tonight. Thank you for joining me, Lisa.
1: Ah, sure, Kat.
0: Okay, I want to say thank you to Joan as well for getting in touch. She said, I have got rice, chicken tenders, some cucumber, a couple of carrots, and some bean sprouts. What can I make with that?
1: Ooh, some interesting, unusual ingredients there.
0: Yeah.
1: I'm going to suggest a poke bowl.
0: Ooh, I like the sound of that already.
1: Yes, a bit Japanesey. We go Japanese.
0: Yum.
1: Yes, a poke bowl is actually one of the simplest things you can actually have for dinner, hot or cold. When I say hot, you can have the rice warmed and you can have the meat warmed or not. So I think that's a bit of variety, which
0: is a good
1: thing.
0: But let me guess, you've got to cook that chicken though, right?
1: It would probably be a good idea, yep. So did you say chicken tenders?
0: Yes.
1: Yeah. I often buy chicken tenders that are in a sort of coating of, you can get sweet chili breadcrumb coating or, yep, you know, almost like chicken nuggets, but mm-hmm, the tenders.
0: Nice.
1: And sometimes they're really lovely flavoured. Pop those either in the oven or in your air fryer.
0: Nice.
1: Not for long. They don't take long to cook. Chop them up into little bits.
0: Yeah, so how long exactly?
1: Yes, I would put a dozen chicken tenders in for about 7 minutes.
0: On maybe, what temperature?
1: On 180 in your air fryer or oven. Just on not fan bake, just like a normal, your normal steady oven. And yes, cook them. And then, of course, the rice. If you have leftover rice, that's actually what I do, which is a great way to use anything that, you know, when you overcook the rice, mm-hmm, and you cook for 10 instead of 5,
0: mm-hmm,
1: measuring's all out the window. Or else you can buy those little sachets, you know, the, is it Big Ben's?
0: Yes.
1: Sachets, yeah. And yeah, you can buy those. And
0: okay,
1: them in
0: so
1: the
0: you've
1: microwave.
0: Got your chicken and your rice. What do you,
1: yes,
0: do next?
1: Okay, and then if you have cucumber, you can cut that up into little strips. Carrot, cut that up into little strips. Bean sprouts, if you have those. You can buy edamame beans. You can get them from the freezer section. You just defrost some of those. Tomatoes, if you've got avocado, if you've got corn,
0: yum,
1: any of those. I tend not to mix them all together. I tend to sort of put them in little strips around the bowl, around the rice.
0: Okay, so little clumps, little parcels.
1: Yes. So it's very crunchy. It's great texture, great
0: colour. How do you flavour the rice?
1: Do you know, you don't have to flavour the rice,
0: okay,
1: at all. There are so many other flavours going on. You can do. You can buy the Mexican rice or, you know, those flavoured rices.
0: So what kind of flavours are we talking with the vegetables and the chicken?
1: I usually use kewpie sauce, which is very specific to poke bowl. That's a little bit like mayonnaise. It does have a very particular taste to it, but if you don't have that, you can use any of those. You know, there's an avocado sauce.
0: So you just drizzle it on top?
1: You drizzle it on, yes, and that normally, you know, adds flavour to rice, which is not normally full of flavour, is it?
0: Right. Well, thank you so much for joining me for What's for Dinner. And if you'd like to listen back to the recipe, head to the Drive Show page at rima.co.nz. Thanks, Lisa.
1: Thanks, Kat. I've read the

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1: In this update, emergency services have been busy in Dunedin with about 20 police call-outs this morning as heavy snow brought the city to a halt. Senior Sergeant Mark Crawford says drivers hit barriers, vehicles, fences and other objects with no one injured. People should still avoid unnecessary travel, with part of State Highway 87 closed. Cook Strait ferries were cancelled today, and snow warnings cover the Remataka Hill, Desert and Napier Taupo roads. Met Service meteorologist Samkalo Magwala says the bitter cold will continue.
2: Around that high region, we are expecting something around 1 to 3 centimetres that will go on until tomorrow evening.
1: At least 10 police staff face criminal charges after National Integrity Unit investigations. Claudia O'Neill has more.
3: RNZ reports one staffer is accused of kidnapping and sexual offending, another charged with assault, blackmail, threats and damage. Others are before the courts on charges including firearms trafficking and drug supply. As of May, the unit was investigating 39 staff. Police told RNZ all information reported to the unit is assessed and if verified progressed to a criminal investigation.
1: Philip Polkinghorne's left an Auckland courtroom in tears as excerpts of his police interview were played for a coroner. He was acquitted of murdering his wife, Pauline Hannah, in 2021, whose inquest began this week. Polkinghorne's outburst followed a Crown prosecutor playing the clip during questioning of a detective witness. The coroner's told Polkinghorne's lawyer she doesn't think it's good for him to be in the room if it will traumatise him. The court will next hear from police who went to the couple's Remuera home after Hannah died. Landlords are celebrating just 463 healthy homes complaints from tenants in the first 11 months of enforcement. Data released under the Official Information Act shows almost 3,700 properties were impacted by breaches in the 11 months to May. More than 16% saw a warning, two were taken to the Tenancy Tribunal. The Property Investors Federation's Matt Ball says many complaints don't need further action.
4: It'll be a relatively minor thing that could be fixed quite easily and often doesn't even come to the Tenancy Tribunal.
1: Shoppers are being encouraged to turn awareness into action on consumer rights. This year's consumer surveys found 95% of respondents know laws exist, but only half understand how to use them. It also found three quarters of those who took action got a solution. MB Consumer Services Manager Simon Gallagher says some of the issues psychological.
5: Kiwis don't often like complaining, but it's your money, so education is one of the key things we actually do.
1: To sport and the younger All Blacks are lamenting the loss of South African teams from Super Rugby. COVID disrupted the competition, then South Africa formally withdrew in 2020. All Blacks loose forward Wallace Setiti suspects he'd be a better player with more exposure to them.
6: A lot of the boys talk about the tours coming out here and they really enjoyed it, and also we know how quality South African footy is. So would it make us better rugby players? Yeah, 100%, it's quality opposition.
1: Outgoing New Zealand football CEO Andrew Pragnell says FIFA boss Gianni Infantino's leadership has been brought into question. The Welsh FA are withdrawing their backing and the European governing bodies threatening legal action over his controversial investment proposal. That is news and sport. I'm Raylene Ramsey.
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9: Marie, good evening. Let's take a look at the short forecast for the country for Northland to Waitomo, including Coromandel and Bay of Plenty. Isolated showers, clearing to fine this evening, widespread frost tomorrow morning. Taranaki to Kapiti, also the central high country, cloudy periods and occasional showers with, guess what, snow lowering to 300 metres. Showers easing and becoming isolated tomorrows with fine spells increasing. I'm just going to say, wish Auckland had snow. That would be fun. Gisborne to Wairarapa, also Wellington. Showers with hail at times, gradually easing tomorrow. Snow lowering to 200 to 400 metres this evening. Nelson, and Buller to Fiordland, fine with frost tomorrow morning. Marlborough and Canterbury, sleet or snow showers, gradually easing and clearing to fine tomorrow with areas of frost in the morning. And for Southland and Otago, sleety showers, gradually easing and becoming fine this evening. Severe frost inland tomorrow morning.
10: From the Bible. So this is what the Sovereign Lord says. See, I lay a stone in Zion, a tested stone, a precious cornerstone for a sure foundation. The one who relies on it will never be stricken with panic. Words to live by on Rema.
9: Those words to live by out of Isaiah chapter 28, verse 16.
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9: Good evening. It is great to have your company on the Drive Show with myself, Kat, on Rema, 5 past 5 on a Tuesday night. And can I just say, it is very exciting at school when they have careers expos, careers evenings where you think about all the wonderful possibilities of what could I be when I grow up. I remember doing a careers quiz for the first time at high school, and I was super excited. But unfortunately, at the end of the quiz, it basically told me I could do like 30 different things. And I was like, well, that's no help. What should I do when I grow up? Now, if only then I'd asked the Lord. He probably would have told me this, but I didn't. Anyway, I'm talking about this because my daughter has a careers evening tomorrow night. And the lists of things that you can go to, I mean, they take it to a different level at her school. We're talking getting a TVNZ professional in there, a lawyer, a nurse, a pharmacologist, a chemist, a physicist, someone that works at Rocket Lab releasing rockets. I don't know, I made that part up. But they have gone into great detail to get experts in like about 20 different fields to do like little seminars. So hopefully that helps her make an informed decision. Well, coming up on the show this hour, I'm super excited to be with you and to be on this journey of holy recall with you. You may recall that last week I got tested with a scripture. It's time to get tested again, and I invite you to join me as Trina Coyle from C3 Church Auckland gets on the show and we do this again. Also on the way, I got a hot take from Tom Hartman from sorted.org.nz about insurance premiums and 5 top tips to reduce costs there. That's all on the way for you after this from One Common and Alive City. Let's hold on to you. Try to find out the-

0: See if Shalita, turn it to praise on Rima. You're listening to The Drive Show with Kat, 14 past five on a Tuesday night. And just around the corner, I will be getting a hot take from Tom Hartman from sorted.org.nz about five things to do when your premiums surge. We're talking insurance premiums and all those premiums that you do know you don't want to pay a premium for. So stick around for that conversation. That's on the way soon. Right now, though, it's time to take a look at today's Bible Society verse of the day. I got to say, it's a really good one today. 2 Corinthians chapter 5, verse 7. And look, I believe all the Word of God is useful for teaching, correcting, rebuking, everything. Everything in the Word of God is good, but this particular verse is very helpful, especially in 2026. For we live by believing and not by seeing. 2 Corinthians chapter 5, verse 7. Now, this was written by the Apostle Paul to the church in Corinth, and he was navigating some deep personal hardship and opposition. I mean, the guy was in jail for most of his life, certainly most of his ministry. He was reminding the believers there that our present physical suffering is temporary compared to the eternal glory awaiting us in Christ Jesus. Of course, living by sight means relying on only our human senses, what our eyes can measure, our immediate circumstances, the things around us, trying to figure things out on our own, relying on our eyeballs and our brain to make decisions, which are often based on our feelings. But living by believing anchors our confidence in God's unseen promises and eternal reality. What are his promises? Well, Hebrews 11 verse 1 says, now faith is being sure we will get what we hope for. It is being sure of what we cannot see. That's the New Life version. We are sure of what we hope for, and that is eternity based on what Christ did. Not what we can do, but what Christ has already done. Not because we deserve it, not because we've earned it, but purely because God is a generous and merciful, loving, and gracious Heavenly Father. So we can lean into our faith. It doesn't mean that we ignore the current challenges that we're going through. It means that we can stand our ground on God's promises. They are true, and they are being outworked, even if we can't see it right now. Like the song says, even when we can't see it, God is actively working behind the scenes. We can keep strong in our faith in Jesus. So if you'd like to read around that verse, it's from 2 Corinthians chapter 5, verse 7. And this amazing song, Waymaker by Mandisa, is on the way for you after these short messages.
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3: I'm Katie Markar. What's your favorite part of the church service? The sermon, the prayers, the music, or the coffee? How we worship says a lot about what we believe. We don't know a lot about how the earliest Christians worshiped, but we know one thing for sure. They used the Psalms. Did you know that the most quoted Old Testament book in the New Testament is the Psalms? Do you know the most quoted psalm in the New Testament? It's Psalm 110. Why this particular psalm? It begins, "The Lord said to my Lord, sit at my right hand until I make your enemies your footstool." This is the only psalm where someone besides the Father is invited to sit with God. When early Christians read this psalm, they interpreted it as the Father speaking to the Son. Worship isn't just about beautiful music. As Psalm 110 shows, worship is theology, worshiping God for who He is, for the first Christians, and for us today. I'm Katie Markar from the theology program at the University of Otago.
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0: Deezer, Waymaker on Rima. You're listening to The Drive Show with Kat, 5:24 p.m. on a Tuesday. And often Tuesday is the day where people start thinking about budgets and how they can cut costs and fit everything in. And I welcome back to the show Tom Hartman from sorted.org.nz to give me a hot take on what to do when all those premiums that are important start to surge. We're talking car, we're talking health, we're talking life insurance. What can we do, Tom? And thank you for joining me tonight.
1: Great to be with you. I hope everybody's doing all right. This is an area where, you know, we've been continually seeing costs rise, you know, close to 30% over the last few years. And so the wow. Premiums go up typically anyway, but they've been really jumping up. And so people are having to scramble, including myself, to contain those costs and make adjustments.
0: I mean, because there's so much, right? I know personally we've got pet insurance, we've got car insurance, we've got contents insurance, we've got health insurance, we've got life insurance. There are so many different insurances that you can get, and ultimately you never want to have to claim for any of those things, but it's very important that you do have that in place in case disaster strikes. So what are your tips when it comes to keeping those premiums down or at least trying to manage your budget?
1: You remember once upon a time we used to be able to bundle insurances together. That
0: yes.
1: Means you loyally stay with a company and have different types of insurances with the same company, and therefore you would get a discount. Well, it's important for everyone to know that that is no longer the case. The industry has moved away from that. So you used to be able to bundle and save, but that's no longer the case.
0: So there's no reward for loyalty anymore. Just shop around and get the best price. Right?
1: Yep. And the reason why that is so important is because insurance premiums, they can vary incredibly from one policy, from one insurer to another. So say, for example, you've got a Corolla, you're there in Auckland, and you know that can cost anywhere between $960 a year and $1,790 a year. So that's $800, more than $800 of difference, depending on what company you go with and what coverage. So it really highlights how important it is for us to diligently shop
0: yeah.
1: around.
0: Well, why the large difference? Is there any logical reason to that?
1: I'm guessing, look, insurance policies are so, they vary so much, and the way they're configured are so different that it's, and I imagine also that the cost to the company to offer this insurance will vary a lot. So it does sort of make sense, but you wouldn't expect it to vary that much. So again, it helps to shop around.
0: Great. So any other tips? So car insurance can vary a lot. What about, like, let's say you have shopped around and you've looked at various different car insurance companies and they're all kind of about the same, but you really want to pay less.
1: Another variable, another lever that we can pull is really how much excess we choose. And that is the balance between how much the company covers and how much we cover. And there's always some level of excess, but maybe some people don't know that if you actually take on more of the risk yourself and you're able to cover if something happens, that can bring the cost of your premiums way down. Another thing is with contents insurance, like you could improve your home security. You know, if you install alarms, cameras, or other devices, you can really save on those premiums.
0: What about installing a dog? Would that work well?
1: Yeah. I wonder if they count that, because that should count, definitely. And as always, you want to build your history of not claiming on insurance. The longer you go without a claim, then you can get that.
0: So is there still rewards for that kind of loyalty? Like you've been with a particular provider for such a long time, you haven't made a claim, there's still like rewards for being in that circumstance?
1: Yeah, obviously, if you made claims in the past, that will go against you in terms of, and they'll look at you as as having higher cost to them. So drivers, especially, and homeowners with long claim free histories, those are the people who tend to get the better rates.
0: Okay, great. All right. Well, let's take all that on board. And I think the takeaway point from this is just the bundle thing. Like, don't think that you should get all your insurances from the same provider, because that same provider is not necessarily going to give you the best deal, right?
1: Yeah, and the good news is that we really rate the Quashed site. They do a market scan for you, and you can really compare, four or five different offerings out there. And those guys are telling us that you average household can really save about $1,500 a year, and that's a lot of money if
0: Wow.
1: you just do your homework and have a really good look around.
0: Well, thank you so much. Tom Hartman from sorted.org.nz giving us some tips on how to bring insurance down. And the website to compare insurances, the market scan, is that quash.co.nz. Is that right?
1: That is right. Yeah.
0: Thank you so much, Tom, for joining me for a hot take
1: Thank
0: on keeping costs down when it comes to insurance premiums. Here's Dan Bremner's This Is The Way on Rema.

0: Dan Bremner's The Way on Rima. You're listening to The Drive Show with Kat. Great to have your company. And thank you to Alex for your lovely text message. I see that. He said, kia ora, or she. I'm not too sure whether it's a he or a she. Alex said, kia ora, Kat. I like your style. That was a funny what's for dinner interview, and I loved your question about flavouring. Your hard work to do your show is gratefully received and is super uplifting and encouraging. And everywhere else your voice is heard will be a difference maker to whoever listens and hears. Don't forget to fill your own cup back up. Thank you, thank you. Bless you, Alex. That's so nice to get a text message like that. Thank you so much. And again, thank you to Joe, as well as another person. Where are you? Louisa, I've seen your prayer requests. I will be praying before 6 o'clock tonight. So if anybody else has a prayer need they'd like to share or a praise report, get in touch, 8168 with the keyword Rema. We will be lifting up our needs to the Lord together before 6. And a reminder too, if you need a bit of refreshment in your prayer life, please check out our latest offering in the podcast space. It is from Nerida Ashcroft, who used to be on Rema Breakfast, who works for Sanctuary now, our sister station. She is joined by Alison Shaw, who has worked as a pastoral team member here at Rema, and they have kicked off a new podcast called The Privilege of Prayer. 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It's 10 minutes, and it's all about getting back into that Holy Spirit space. 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
10: Today's verses come from Psalm 91,
9: which is a passage many people turn to when life feels heavy or uncertain. And you can see why. These opening lines are really comforting.
10: Whoever dwells in the shelter of the Most High will rest in the shadow of the Almighty. I will say of the Lord, He is my refuge and my fortress, my God in whom I trust.
9: Psalm 91 verses 1 and 2 from the NIV. Wendy Richmond points out something which is easy to miss if we read these verses quickly. In just two lines, the psalmist uses four different names for God. He calls him the Most High, the Almighty, the Lord, and my God. Each name reveals something profound about who God is and how we can relate to him. First, the Most High. This name speaks of a supreme monarch, one who is above all, greater than all, and sovereign over all. When the psalm says we dwell in the shelter of the Most High, it's reminding us that our lives are held under the protection of a God who is greater than anything we face. Next, the Almighty. The Hebrew behind this name carries the sense of overwhelming strength. It's about a God who is powerful and able. There is no need he cannot meet, no circumstance he cannot overcome, no burden too heavy for him. Then we hear the Lord, which is written in capital letters. This is God's personal name, revealed to Moses at the burning bush. It was considered so sacred by the Jewish people that its original pronunciation has actually been lost. You sometimes see it written as Yahweh or Jehovah, but most English Bibles translate it simply as the Lord. This name tells us the God of the universe is not distant or detached. He is personal. He can be known. He invites relationship. Finally, the psalmist calls him my God. This comes from the word which is used for God right at the beginning of the Bible. The Creator, the one who is first, the one who made all things. The God who created the world is also the God we can trust. Four names, four reminders. One God who shelters, strengthens, reveals himself, and invites us to trust him. So, like the psalmist, we can say with confidence, He is my refuge and my fortress, my God in whom I trust.
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0: It's the Drive Show with Kat, and I am once again going to be tested by Katrina Quill from C3 Church Auckland on my holy recall. This is where we endeavour to learn a scripture each week and then see how much has been retained. Well, thank you so much, Trina, for joining me again.
1: Kia ora.
0: Okay, so last week you put the challenge to me to learn James chapter 1, verse 5. So here goes. If any of you lacks wisdom, you should ask God, who gives generously without finding fault, and he will give it to you. How we go?
1: That's great. Yeah, you did great.
0: I love it. I love that scripture. It's so good. All right, what have you got this week?
1: A nice simple one from Hebrews 13:8, and it simply says, Jesus is the same yesterday and today and forever.
0: Oh, this is a powerful scripture. So why did you pick it?
1: I think it's just good to be reminded why Jesus is our foundation. He is unchanging. And that's what we need to know. I think if we put our hope in ourselves, our family, the economy, the church, like so much is changeable, but Jesus is always the same and he's a sure thing.
0: Yeah, that's so true. And his word is a sure thing too. And what's fascinating about as you go on this journey and you explore the scripture, you find out that Jesus was there right at the beginning. Like he was the word, which was, you know, in the beginning there was the word. And you read that in John and you're like, wow. So he was there when the foundations of earth was being laid. And yet he also experienced what it was like to be a human being. And right now he understands so intimately the struggles that we go through, but he can see the big picture.
1: Yeah. Yeah. And I just, you know, for me personally, this is one of my devotional scriptures. It's just to remind me that, yeah, to ground myself. We talked about this previously, abiding in Christ, that he is the foundation. He is the home. He's the place we run to for everything because, yeah, he's been there. He's seen it all. He knows it all. He's ahead of us. He's behind us. He's here right now. How good is that to know that we have Jesus Christ?
0: Yeah, there's no temptation he hasn't experienced. There's no grief he hasn't experienced. And there's no suffering he hasn't experienced. And I think, too, holding to his teachings that he shows us in the entire Word of God, it's all still very relevant today because I think what you experience in 2026 and the culture that we live in is that teachings and philosophies change. You know, sometimes this is good and this is good and that's out of fashion and we can't talk like that anymore, but we can talk like this now. But Jesus is the same. His words are the same and that truth of the gospel message is the same yesterday, today, and forever.
1: Yeah, it's so true. Simple, good news, foundational stuff.
0: Well, thank you so much, Katrina Quill, for joining me from C3 Church Auckland for another episode of Holy Recall. So I will learn that scripture, but I have a suspicion it won't be too hard to remember that one for next week.
1: Yes, that's good. Bless you, Kat.
0: Thanks for joining me.
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Holding On, Praise God by John Riddick. What a great reminder that God is holding on to us when we don't have the strength to hold on, but our hope is certain in Him. You're listening to Rema. It's The Drive Show with Kat. And before I hand over the show to Andrew Urquhart for the evening edition, I want to close out in prayer. And I want to thank a bunch of you for getting in touch with prayer requests. First of all, I want to thank Louisa, who got in touch. She said, please, may I ask for prayer for a very stressful financial situation I've been dealing with overseas in regards to an inheritance. This has consumed our lives for over 3 years. It has worn us down and placed us in immense financial difficulty as we try and make ends meet every day. Praying for a breakthrough for finalization this week. Praying for Jesus's favor with every person He has put on our path to help. Please, Lord, let this be it. Well, thank you, Louisa. I'd love to include that in my prayer. And also thank you to Joe. Joe said, please pray for our dear elderly dog, Bobby, whose spinal issues have flared up. She is a special member of our family. With thanks, Joe. Absolutely love to pray. I know how precious and much of a member of the whānau my dog is to us. So, God, we just lift up these two precious prayer requests to you. And anyone who is in similar situations, we pray for that person who has been carrying the weight of a difficult inheritance situation, Louisa, for more than 3 years. You know the stress, the uncertainty, and the financial pressure that they are under. So we ask in Jesus' name for a breakthrough this week. May every conversation, every decision, and every person involved be guided by your wisdom and your blessing and favor. Open the right doors, bring justice where it's needed, and provide peace that steadies their hearts while they wait. And we pray that in your name. Amen to that. And we also pray for Joe's beloved dog, Bobby, and for another friend of mine, Sharon, for her dog too, and anyone who has a sick pet. Thank you for the joy and companionship that these pets have brought to these Rema members over the years. We ask for your comfort and care as this animal struggles with pain. Would you ease it? Would you give them moments of rest and relief? And would you surround Joe and her family with your peace as they care for her? May they know that you see every concern, big and small, because nothing is beyond your loving care. So, Father, we thank you that we can bring every burden to you. Remind us, Lord Jesus, that you are close to the brokenhearted. You are faithful in every season. And you are able to do more than we could ever ask or imagine. In Jesus' name we pray. Amen. Thank you so much for your company this afternoon. I look forward to spending more time with you tomorrow from 2. Here's one of my favorite tracks from Brooke Fraser and Hillsong. It's Hosanna.

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1: In this update, Labor's immigration spokesperson's given MB officials a dressing down over a failed multi-million dollar border upgrade. Ministry staff didn't reveal to a select committee in March the $35 million project had been axed months earlier. Last week, another $6 million spending was announced. MB staff have conceded the mistake, but Phil Twyford's told the Privileges Committee reports had warned of project risks.
2: And to say that implementation milestones had slipped is an understatement. I think, objectively, their answers were misleading.
1: The Human Rights Commission and five unions are taking the government to court over its pay equity policy. The legislation cancelled 34 active claims and tightened criteria for further claims. The case is running until Thursday at the High Court in Wellington. PSA National Secretary Fleur Fitzsimon says the change was ridiculous and must be fixed.
3: So important, because what we know is that the court will give us a fair hearing when the government did it.
1: Greens co-leader Chloe Swarbrick is defending, claiming Parliament Speaker has double standards. Jerry Brownlee asked Swarbrick to leave the House after she criticised him not making Winston Peters apologise for accusing Labour's leader of making a false statement. Swarbrick says it came not long after the Speaker made her apologise and withdraw her accusations. A government minister had made false statements.
4: I can acknowledge the Speaker has a hard job, but really, all we can ask for is that if his job is to referee, that he applies the rules equally.
1: A person's critically injured and State Highway 1 is blocked in Northland after a two-vehicle crash about four between Marumaku and Kawakawa. Lagoon Drive Bridge is blocked at both ends in Auckland's Pamua after a two-vehicle crash, also critically injuring one person. Hope's biosecurity won't be neglected while the government's scrapping regional councils. An independent report showed regional biosecurity programs safeguard our $34 billion primary sector from pests that could cause damage worth more than $1 billion. Local Government New Zealand Regional Chair Dion Swigg says that work must continue regardless.
5: Let's say there's a five-year transition. We're at risk of a $1.7 billion cost from escalating pest management.
1: The Automobile Association wants optional road code refreshers offered at every licence renewal to address gaps in driver knowledge. It suggests people opting in could get a renewal discount. Its survey shows, on average, drivers only correctly answered 68% of road rules questions. Spokesperson Dylan Thompson says understanding was particularly patchy around road signs and bus and cycle lanes.
6: Some of the more recent changes that might have been made on the roads tended to see people score less at knowing what different signs or different road markings might mean.
1: To sport, the All Blacks are reiterating their support for each other, regardless of selection, for the big matches in South Africa. Saturday's tour opener against the Stormers in Cape Town is 18 days before the first test against the Springboks in Johannesburg. Loose forward Simon Parker hasn't played any minutes under new coach Dave Rennie.
7: Just excited, I suppose, just chomping at the bit to get out there. This isn't a charity, so it's not like everyone deserves a crack. You just got to prepare the team, whoever your role is each week.
1: Departing New Zealand football boss Andrew Pragnell wants to see his successor push for an A-League club in the South Island. Pragnell says the growth of the professional game during his tenure has created the opportunity for New Zealand's third A-League club. That is news and sport. I'm Raylene Ramsey.
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10: Kia ora, good evening. Taking a look at the weather forecast for all of New Zealand overnight, tonight and all of tomorrow. Firstly, Northland to Waitomo, including Coromandel and the Bay of Plenty. Some isolated showers that should be clearing away. It's going to be generally fine and clear overnight. Widespread frost tomorrow morning. Taranaki to Kapiti, also Taupo and Taihape. Some cloudy periods with occasional showers. Snow down to 300 metres. Those showers easing and becoming isolated tomorrow with fine periods increasing. Gisborne to Wairarapa, also Wellington, the rest of the North Island, showers with hail at times. That is gradually easing tomorrow. Snow down to 200 or 400 metres this evening. Now the South Island, firstly, Nelson and Buller, right down to Fiordland. Generally fine, clear overnight. Fine again tomorrow with widespread frosts tomorrow morning. Marlborough and Canterbury, sleet or snow showers gradually easing and clearing to a generally fine day tomorrow with some areas of frost in the morning. The Southland and Otago, sleety showers gradually easing and becoming fine this evening. Severe frosts inland tomorrow morning. And finally, the Chatham Islands, showers sleety, possibly thundery with hail, easing for a time tomorrow.
11: From the Bible. So in Christ Jesus, you are all children of God through faith. For all of you who were baptized into Christ have clothed yourselves with Christ. There is neither Jew nor Gentile, neither slave nor free, nor is there male and female, for you are all one in Christ Jesus. 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
10: Kia ora e te whānau, pō māri e. 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Welcome along to Evening Edition of Thoughts and Comments on this Tuesday evening, Ratu Tuesday. And of course, a big thanks to Kat McCormick. Drive with Kat, an excellent way to spend a Tuesday afternoon. Of course, she will be back again same time tomorrow, just after 2 o'clock on a Wednesday afternoon with more good stuff. However, as we head into a Tuesday evening, some very good things coming our way and some things which you may have an opinion on. That's what Thoughts and Comments is all about. Love to get your feedback. 8168 is the number to text. Start your message with the first word comments.

0: That is Kane on Arima and a song called Living Water. Just gone 10 past 6. Andrew Urquhart with you on the program today. Welcome along to Evening Edition. And perhaps no surprises that on this evening's program we're talking on the topic of politics, given that we are, well, 3 months out from an election day. Well, just about, in fact. Certainly going to be talking a lot more about politics between now and then. And a particular focus this evening on the Opportunity Party, or TOP, as they are sometimes called. Now, you've probably heard a bit more about the Opportunity Party recently, as they are looking like they might poll over 5%. Now, no guarantees, of course, there's the margin of error. Some polls put them over 5%, some put them under. And, of course, 4.9% means they don't get into Parliament. 5.1% means that they do. So maybe we should take the opportunity to be aware of what's in their manifesto. What are they campaigning on? And let's take a look at their policy. Going to be doing this from a number of different perspectives, from a political commentator, from an economist point of view, critiquing some of their policies, and also from a former city councillor, very concerned that they might be a bit of a Trojan horse. That conversation coming up in just a moment. As always, love to get your thoughts, comments, and feedback to anything we talk about on the program today. Certainly not for or against the TOP party. Would encourage you to prayerfully consider who you vote for and to include TOP party in the mix of those that you consider. But love to get your thoughts, comments, and feedback. 8168, the number to text. Start your message with the first word, comments.
1: You're listening to Rema. We're a Christian radio station. Maybe today you're listening and you're not sure where you stand. Maybe you're on the fence, weighing it up. We believe that God isn't looking for perfection or a finished product. He's looking for a heart that's open to the possibility of Him. If you're feeling like the door is closed or you need to have it all figured out, here's a simple truth from Romans. If you confess with your mouth that Jesus is Lord and believe in your heart that God raised Him from the dead, you will be saved. If you're ready to step off that fence and see what happens, pray this. Jesus, I don't have all the answers, but I'm reaching out. I believe you are who you say you are. Come into my life, forgive my past, and show me how to follow you. Amen. No matter where you are on that journey, we're glad you're here with us.
2: Looking for a meaningful Father's Day gift that Dad will love and that encourages his faith too? At Manor Christian Stores, you'll discover Bibles, devotionals, inspiring books, thoughtfully chosen giftware, and heartfelt cards that speak strength, hope, and purpose. Celebrate every dad, granddad, and father figure this Father's Day.

0: That is Lauren Daigle on a Rima and a song called Be OK. It is just after 6:15. Andrew Urquhart with you, evening edition of Thoughts and Comments. And taking a look this evening at the Opportunity Party. Now, my first guest believes that ATOP is not the same party its founder established and is cautioning voters to dig past the shiny social media campaigns and follow the money. Once you stop the spinning of the so-called spinning top, what are the Opportunity Party's true political colours? Is it teal? Is it a centre-right Green Party? Well, former councilman Ashley Church says that TOP is certainly not the centrist safe house that they claim to be.
1: TOP is not it, Andrew. TOP is not it. I thought they were maybe early on, started to look into who and what they were. What kicked this off for me, though, was about 3 weeks ago I was sent a copy, don't know why me, but got on them by a guy who in Taranaki, a researcher who wanted to remain anonymous, really spelling out the background to this party, who they were, not just what their policies were, but who the candidates were. Okay. And it's a pretty scary story. And it is not in any sense a centrist party. It's an extremist left-wing party that there is very little to differentiate between TOP and the Greens, mm-hmm. except TOP present themselves better. They're basically the Greens with lipstick.
0: Yeah, exactly. And maybe some different marketing in that regard. Now, it makes sense because up until a couple of weeks ago, TOP's in the race again, but they'll never win, was what most commentators were saying. And it gets self-fulfilling because if people think, well, they're probably not going to make the threshold, so it'll be a waste of my vote to give them my party vote, which becomes that self-fulfilling prophecy. But in recent weeks, it looked like maybe they could get close. And one poll in particular gave an indication that maybe they will be will make it into Parliament this time round. That gave them a boost of oxygen. And, of course, they're wanting to say, oh, no, look, left or right, vote for us, because they're going to need as many votes as possible to get over the line.
1: Well, here's what's interesting about that. So

0: The poll you're referring to is the Roy Morgan poll, which came out a week or so back. But prior to that, they were actually starting to climb in several polls. And the reason for that was because they were getting such a warm bath from the media.
1: Yeah.
0: Basically, the media, they were the darling of the media. They were not just being promoted, I think Bob McCoskrie refers to them as the media party, because the media basically were pushing them. And what's interesting about that, because if you look at why, I don't think necessarily the media was saying, hey, you know, Top represents everything that we believe in, and so therefore we think you should put support there. I think what's much more likely is that the media have looked and come to the same conclusion that the rest of us have over the last 12 or 18 months, which is that every poll shows that any left-wing coalition in this country that's going to win the next election has to be a coalition of Labour, the Greens, and Te Pāti Māori.
1: Yep.
0: And as most people will realise, that is a completely unpalatable. The Kiwis just won't buy that. So I think the media have looked at that. They've realised the reality of that. They've also seen that Te Pāti Māori is imploding. And they've basically said, we need to stitch something up that can replace them and put the numbers together in order to get the left over the line.
1: I hear the media conspiracy, and I'm sure it's got some legs. But also, to be fair to the media, they're the new kid on the block. They're the shiny new thing. They're the, hey, well, we haven't talked about this before. Is that at least part of why there was such a spotlight on Top, at least for a period of time?
0: Oh, look, there's probably an element of that, but these are by no means the only party in the political landscape. And you could make exactly the same claim of about five other parties that have all got policies that they would also claim are evidence-based. And they've got pretty strong ideas and reasonable lineups of candidates, which the media haven't profiled at all, which is why I'm saying this is not just about the media saying, hey, here's a new shiny toy. This is the media deliberately picking these guys out for a reason. Now, is there a conspiracy to do that? Probably not. I don't think the media sort of sit down in meetings in dark halls and say, what are we going to do this week? Yeah. This is more to do, I think, with a particular ideology. And I think what happened is probably a couple of them picked up on it and the rest jumped in and saw what the opportunity was. But look, the idea that these guys are the only new shiny toy is not true. There are other parties out there. There are other organisations that put themselves into the political space that you never hear of because they're not the media's flavour.
1: Although Top is probably the closest to that magic number, closest to the cutoff. So that in itself may make them more interesting in that whole self-fulfilling viability thing we talked about beforehand. Just wanted to focus, though, Ashley, on what you're concerned about. Because for some people, they may go, oh, well, so they're left of centre rather than centrist, but still up for consideration. But you're very concerned about some of their policies, and a little bit of a Trojan horse thing happening. They're pretending to be this thing, but if we really knew what they were like, then it would change a lot of people's minds about whether or not to vote for them.
0: So first, that's a really good point that you've just raised. So there is, and I realised when I started this process a week or two back, that there was actually the possibility that exactly the opposite of what I was saying would happen, that people would go, oh, they're centre-left, I'll vote for them, because, I like the left. So there was always the possibility that the law of unintended consequences would work the wrong way.
1: Yep.
0: And that may still be the case, don't get me wrong. The point is that they are misrepresenting to the electorate who they are. Mm-hmm. They are representing themselves as being a centre-right party when they are just not. So two things. Firstly, and I think most people know their policies by now, in particular the 1.75% land tax every year that's going to get your nana and basically every business in the country, which will have a number of deleterious effects on the economy in ways that I don't think Top themselves understand, let alone the rest of the public. But they're talking about a whole range of other quite bizarre policies, which I can detail if you want me to, but basically they are all sitting on the left. But what really got me animated about this, Andrew, was once I started to look at who the candidates were, they've declared 43 candidates for the election so far. 38 of those are not just on the left, they are on the extreme left.
1: Okay.
0: So we're talking about people who come from activist backgrounds and treaty-based organisations, from environmental organisations with quite activist credentials, from organisations that are involved in, for want of a better word, woke ideology. Mm-hmm. So this is not just a group of people who've got together that happen to have these same ideas. This is a deliberate positioning of a group of people who I think quite early have recognised that those ideas are not palatable to the electorate and made the deliberate decision, and you alluded to it in the opening, to actually go out and get somebody to represent the face of the party who looks quite different to who and what they actually are. And so Q Lay, who's their leader, who, as you said, they advertised for, I mean, that was bizarre. The idea of going out situation's vacant, you've got the job, which raises another question as well. If she's got a job, she's got a boss. And if she's got a boss, if they get into Parliament, who calls the shots? Is it the MPs? Is there some shadowy committee sitting somewhere? Is it the activists, the lefties, the public servants who've put this thing together? This thing is much darker and much more insidious than we've actually realised.
1: And that is Ashley Church, his thoughts on Top, essentially describing it as a Trojan horse for socialism. Love to get your thoughts, comments and feedback on that. 8168, the number to text. Start your message with the first word comments. And had a couple of comments already in on this one. One that says, it's communism. And also saying it takes away initiative to strive. Karl Marx was a Satanist, so his legacy is the communist ideology. And, well, yeah, okay, left of centre doesn't necessarily mean communism, but I appreciate your commentary and feedback on this one. Love to get more feedback. What do you make of the Top Party, and in particular their policies? This universal basic income idea, again, some have described this as, well, making every New Zealander a beneficiary, but is the benefit especially for those poorer among us? Love to get your feedback. 8168, the number to text. Start with the first word comment.

0: A very talented Kiwi artist Brooke Franzen on Rim with Psalm 42. As the deer pants for the water, so this, my soul longs after you, or words to that effect. It is just coming up 6:30, evening edition of Thoughts and Comments with me, Andrew Rickett. Something which we were talking about a little bit earlier in the program, the Fauci trial. Dr. Anthony Fauci appearing before US politicians and pleading the fifth, saying, hey, no comment on any of this. I was talking with Craig Heilman about this. And we certainly had some feedback on that topic. And, yeah, in some ways linking into a further conversation that we had about the birth rate in New Zealand. Kathy got in touch to say, as an American and a veterinary lab-trained vet, Dr. Fauci is lying. The facts are clear that he was supporting gain-of-function research. Dino got in comment and said, part of the reason why the birth rates are low is that miscarriages have gone up 300% since COVID vaccines came in. And this from Rose, who said the COVID vaccination responsible for many stillbirths, miscarriages, infertility for parents, ill health, etc. Again, thanks for your thoughts and comments and feedback to anything on the show. Tonight, though, we're talking about the top party in particular. Dr. Bryce Edwards from the Democracy Project says that the Opportunity Party's centrist image appears to be siphoning off voters from National's urban professional base. I caught up with him recently to ask, for his thoughts about the not-so-new kids on the block and to discuss the Green Party's campaign launch, where co-leader Chloe Swarbrick urged her constituents to be less sanctimonious whilst calling for a moratorium on data centres.
1: There has been some voter surveys and research to show that they get a lot of their vote from the National Party. So okay. People shifting from National to Opportunity. And so more so than the Greens or Labour. And so that's really, I think, why we saw this week the Prime Minister, Christopher Luxon, come out and he spoke at his post-cabinet press conference on Monday, I think it was, saying that they were ruling out or that they couldn't work with the Opportunity Party. And he pointed his finger at their tax policies. Yep. And was very strong in saying that, no, they're not for us.
0: Chris Hipkins also pushing back against their tax policies. It seems like nobody wants to play with the Opportunity Party. However, post-election, as left of centre tries to get the numbers to form a government, Chris Hipkins may be a little bit more friendly, perhaps.
1: Yeah, look, I think all parties are a bit worried about Opportunity at the moment. They're all fearing that they could take some of their vote. And so that's what I think Christopher Luxon was doing this week, saying, no, if you're a National voter or you're sympathetic to us, don't vote for Opportunity. A vote for them is a vote for Chris Hipkins. Yep. And it's a vote for the left. And so he's trying to drive down that vote. I think Hipkins has some similar concerns, but he's more aware that that Opportunity could be his route back to power.
0: Yeah.
1: And so he says that Labour will come out with a firmer policy on who they'll work with closer to the election. And I don't believe any political party is really going to not talk to Opportunity if they get into Parliament, including National. Mm-hmm. And so even if if National get in and they're a bit short, they don't get to 61 seats in Parliament, and they need to talk to Opportunity if they're in, I've got no doubt that Christopher Luxon will pick up the phone, as will Hipkins, all of them. How that will look, I don't know. But, things are a bit more uncertain than they probably were, because we don't have a simple left and right sort of block now. We have this Opportunity possibility that could be in the middle.
0: The Greens have had, let's just be honest on this one, they've had some problems. They've hit the headlines for all the wrong reasons since the last election. There's been a bit of a revolving door of MPs, Green MPs, who for various reasons have left or been asked to leave. It's been pretty ugly. For the Greens to be a credible force with this election, and to attract attention for some positive reasons, an opportunity to do so. What did you make of their campaign launch, Bryce?
1: Yeah, so they had their AGM in the weekend and they announced their new election manifesto, put forward the main policies that they're going to run on. It didn't get a huge amount of media coverage and they didn't have a lot to shout about. And so it was quite interesting because it was, I think, one of the more reflective shows from the Greens. Yeah. They were not so much in their bombastic, you know, lecturing mode, where telling us what we should do, what we should eat, what we should do, you know, say and things.
0: Yep.
1: I think they're a bit more humble at the moment. And as you've just said, they've, you know, had a bad run. And I, you know, one of the big weaknesses, in my view, and I know I share this with many other people, is that the Greens can be a bit sanctimonious.
0: Yep.
1: So they can be smug and seem like they're always lecturing us and only, you know, wanting to preach to the converted. And so that was one of the big messages from co-leader Chloe Swarbrick, was not to be like this.
0: Yeah.
1: And so I found this quite refreshing. Her big speech to the activists and the members was saying, hey, let's not just talk to the people that already agree with us. Let's, you know, reach out to people that think differently.
0: Yeah, yeah.
1: We're not going to grow. We're not going to win votes if we're just lecturing people and not willing to engage. And so to me, this seemed to be something of a corner that the Greens have turned here,
0: yeah,
1: where they're, yeah, a bit more down to earth, a bit more ready for engagement with the public than just being kind of telling us what to do.
0: Exactly. I found that refreshing, actually. If Chloe Swarbrick was telling off anybody, it was her fellow MPs and party members, is saying, you know what, we just need to be more likeable. We don't need to be lecturing people on their environmental views or their pronouns or their views on Israel.
1: Yeah.
0: That actually yelling at each other doesn't make many friends. It is interesting, though, like you say, that the media didn't really pick up on it. Maybe it's easy to get headlines when you are controversial, when you are saying, making shocking statements. But the Greens desperate to look more sensible, more reliable, more of a safe pair of hands, and not only for the environment, but also the economy, perhaps.
1: Yeah, I mean, I don't think it's necessarily them moderating their policies, just moderating how they operate.
0: Yeah.
1: And realising that, well, they also pushed on this thing of nationalism in the weekend.
0: Yeah.
1: And so it was quite interesting because there's, you know, a bit of a zeitgeist around the world at the moment of kind of anti-establishment populism that has a kind of element of nationalism in it. And the Greens were kind of saying, well, we actually want to be part of that.
0: Mm-hmm.
1: And so a big part of Chloe Swarbrick's speech was reminding New Zealand that they had been pushing the Buy New Zealand Made program for many years, and that the Greens wanted to do that again, and that she kept on saying, we're the real New Zealand First, and kind of making out that Winston Peters' party is the fake, you know, sort of nationalists. We're the real ones.
0: Yeah, yeah.
1: And so pushing that quite strongly. And so, again, that's quite a sort of shift for the Green Party. And there's no doubt that they're under pressure. They had a poll come out just before they went into their weekend that put them on 9 percentage points, which isn't too bad,
0: but it's
1: not really where they think they should be. They feel that Labour's not particularly strong at the moment under Chris Hipkins, that there's lots of concern about the environment, concern about climate change, that there's a lot of discontent, yet no one's really turning to the Green Party. So I think they are realising that this party's like opportunity that might be winning over some of those more, I don't know, common sense or centrist environmental voters.
0: Yep.
1: And so they've got to lift their game a bit.
0: That is Dr. Bryce Edwards there, his comments on, not just the Opportunity Party, but the Greens policy launch as well. And hey, Equal Opportunity Station, we will be looking at other political parties and their policies and, some special programs to encourage you to engage with democracy. So it's not that we're focusing in on top or that we're for or against or whatever, but just encouraging you to engage with the process. Coming up in just a moment, we are focusing in particular on the top policy of the universal basic income. Is it fair and would it work? Going to be chatting with Grant Marshall from the Christian Savings Organisation, replaying that conversation in just a moment.
2: Okay, so I've got to pick up the girls from soccer, buy dog food, then do my laundry, drop off those overdue library books. I've got to go to the supermarket.
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0: That is Mercy Me on Rima. Sing like you've already won. It is just after 7:15. Thoughts and Comments Evening Edition with me, Andrew Urquhart. And thanks so much for the thoughts, comments and feedback that we've received to the show. Finally, going to take a closer look at one of the Opportunity Party's policies, their proposal for a universal basic income. This is a regular, unconditional payment to almost every adult citizen funded by a land value tax. Some questions remain. Would it actually solve our cost of living crisis and close the gap between the haves and the have-nots? I spoke to Grant Marshall from Christian Savings about the practicalities, the pros, the cons, the evidence of success in other countries that have implemented similar schemes.
1: Look, when you talk about a universal basic income, it's sometimes called a citizen's income, and it's a really simple idea. Every adult receives a regular payment from the government, whether they're working, whether they're unemployed, whether they're poor or wealthy. So it's quite a different idea to what we're used to in New Zealand. It's not something we see very often, and it's not something you see very commonly around the world employed in large scale. So before we can kind of get into the, you know, leaving the politics aside, I think you've got to ask a couple of basic questions of what is it trying to solve, and then what problems might it create by trying to solve those problems as well. So My first thought is, you know, it's got great appeal. There's a lot of people doing it tough. Housing is expensive. Food's expensive. You know, everybody wants to have a roof over their heads, and nobody wants to be doing it tough. And there's some legitimate good goals that it's trying to solve out of that, isn't it? What do you think, Andrew?
0: It helps everybody, and that is sort of fair. But it also helps people that don't really need help as much as some of the other people. So it seems fair, but there's also an inequity built into it in some ways.
1: Exactly right. So, I mean, whether you're poor or wealthy, everyone's going to be getting the same thing. So I think there's a question everyone might have around, well, whether that's really fair. And I do recall certain news stories recently about, you know, certain politicians getting superannuation when they thought they didn't need it, or at least the public thought they didn't need it as well. So I wonder how New Zealanders might react to something like that. But look, as Christians, we are called to care for the poor and the vulnerable. Our Savior identifies with the poor. And, you know, the Sermon on the Mount starts off with, blessed are the poor, or poor in spirit. You know? Mm-hmm. So I don't think anyone would disagree with wanting to help people. I don't think that's where any of the issue is. It's really, is the proposal the best way to do that? Does it actually solve the problems without creating a whole lot of other raft of problems? The first question I have for the proposal is one, you know, how much is it going to cost? And some of the research I've seen around, you know, previous proposals for a basic job seeker benefit provided to all adults in New Zealand around, say, $200 a week, the cost is about $40 billion. And that was in 2019. So, you know, costs are only going to go up from that. And I guess, you know, that's more than we spend on health or education. It's a pretty big bill.
0: Yeah. And that's over and above everything else. That's over and above benefits. That's over and above superannuation. That's over and above. So that's an extra billions and billions of dollars that the government would need to find. Back to that question, so how do we expect to pay for this? What are the trade-offs? What do we need to spend less money on, or what extra tax do we need to pay for this?
1: Yeah, that's right, Andy. Look, I mean, that citizen income check doesn't just magically appear out of thin air. Someone receives the check because somebody else is footing a bill somewhere via taxes. So, you know, the land tax as a proposal is an interesting one, but it's not without its own fish hooks. I mean, paying tax when you're earning income to fund it is one thing, but it relies on a productive economy underneath. And you know, people will always jump to the thing saying, you know, well, what if you're retired and you own land and you haven't got strong sort of income? You're having to either, one, sell the land or defer that tax liability later to the point where it might become uneconomical to own the land. You might have to sell it just to repay your deferred tax bill. So, and then, you know, maybe, I don't know, maybe you could offset that against the universal basic income you receive as well. So,
0: interesting. It all gets rather circular. I mean, there is caveats in place, well, at least to say some protections in place for the family home and for farms, as I understand, in this policy. But it might be the case that there's more exceptions than exceptions to the exceptions. And again, we're left with the question about how we're going to pay for all of this.
1: Exactly right. I mean, look, what this is essentially, it's a redistribution of wealth, rather. It's not something that's creating income. It's taking income from other sources and redistributing it. So I think the problem people will say with that is you often run out of money or relies on a very productive economy underneath. So the question around sustainability is one I think that probably needs to be quite closely explored. And look, there are other fishhooks to think about. There's unintended consequences from any policy that comes in. But in this one in particular, I think we've got to think around things like once it's in, it's very difficult for it to come out of policy. And yep. Then every election cycle becomes a question of how much does it grow?
0: Yeah.
1: And, once if the economy takes a downturn and the productive economy behind it starts to stagnate, then what happens here? How does that continue to be paid for? So it's a very difficult question and a very strong thing to think about.
0: It is Grant Marshall from Christian Savings, christiansavings.co.nz, if you want to find out more information about the work that they do. And, some special events coming up, in particular to support people in ministry with governance issues, etc. You can check that out, christiansavings.co.nz. Thanks so much for your company this evening. As I mentioned beforehand, we will be talking a lot more about politics as we head closer to the election, including a special series which we were filming last weekend in Wellington, and we've got some quite a bit more work to do on it, but the program is called Thoughts on Politics. We're going to be playing that out on the radio and on the telly, and it'll be on social media as well for you to check out. But hey, going to be talking a lot more about politics and encouraging you to engage with the process, to carefully and prayerfully consider where you sit on the political spectrum, and definitely to engage with politics, whoever you vote for. Honestly, that's between you and Jesus, but encouraging you to engage and, vote according to your values, I suppose. Pretty much my lot for today. Rosemary Jane is along after 7 o'clock with the Rema Night Show, kicking it off with a focus on the family. Gary Chapman wrapping up his Love Languages series. I'll be back tomorrow morning just after 10 o'clock. But hey, whenever we connect together and continue this conversation again, until then, keep thinking, keep the comments coming. Ka kite anō mate wā.
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0: keeping you in the know. 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
1: In this update, snow has coated the South Island today and dusted parts of the north in an icy blast set to deepen overnight. Central Wellington's had snow flurries, Cook Strait ferries are cancelled, and snow warnings remain for the Rimutaka Hill, Desert and Napier Taupo roads. Further south, Christchurch is preparing for its coldest morning yet, forecast at minus 5. Met Services Samkelo Mugwala says southerly winds are making things feel extra cold.
2: We have this huge high pressure which is fetching cold air from the polar region, transporting it to New Zealand.
1: The Green Party's written to Speaker Jerry Brownlee, reminding him of his responsibility to uphold Parliament's standards and safety. During a debate last week, the New Zealand First leader, Winston Peters, told Chinese-born Green MP Lawrence Zunan to go back to his own country. Greens co-leader Marama Davidson says the party's outlined racism is not acceptable in the House.
3: And that at the very least, Mr. Peters should withdraw and apologise.
1: A pay equity case has kicked off in the High Court at Wellington today. Five unions and the Human Rights Commission are challenging the government to overhaul of equity legislation. It cancelled 34 active claims and tightened the rules for taking a case. NZEI support staff leader Ali Kingi says the changes affected about 180,000 workers.
4: What's at stake in court today is the future of working women in our country. Is the future of them being paid equitably with having good conditions.
1: Retail NZ says workers won't get a big payday until the economy picks up. Its fresh data finds the average retail wage has topped $30 an hour, up 1% annually. In 2025 data, it went up 3.4%. Retail NZ CEO Carolyn Young says we now need an economic turnaround.
5: It'll see consumers spending more. There'll be higher demand in retail. We'll need to recruit more people, and that will raise the average wage in retail as the demand starts to increase.
1: In sport, an insistence out of the All Blacks. They're preparing for the opening match of their South African tour with the utmost diligence. The coaching staff have said none of the first test team will front the Stormers in Cape Town on Saturday morning. But flanker Simon Parker doesn't think those playing can be labelled also-rans.
6: Oh, 100%. I want to be in this team. We're treating every match as a test match, and yeah, whoever gets to pull the jersey on has a responsibility to go out there and perform.
1: The Warriors have named an unchanged starting side for their NRL League clash against visiting competition leaders, the Panthers, in Auckland on Friday night. Lika Halasima retains a start at centre after a late swap saw Adam Pompey relegated to the bench for last week's win over the Titans. Departing New Zealand football boss Andrew Pragnell wants to see his successor push for an A-League club in the South Island. He says upheaval over a football firm's coaching change was one of the toughest tests of his tenure, and they had to rebuild after that.
7: Restoring that environment required a lot of work, but ultimately it's been worth it. You know, it's been incredible and a huge privilege.
1: The weather forecast now, and for Northland to Waitomo, including Coromandel and Bay of Plenty, you'll see isolated showers clearing to fine weather as the evening goes on. There's a widespread frost predicted tomorrow morning. For Taranaki to Kapiti, also the central high country, cloudy periods and occasional showers with snow heading down to 300 metres. Showers will ease and become isolated tomorrow, with fine spells increasing. For Gisborne to Wairarapa, also Wellington, showers with hail at times, gradually easing tomorrow, snow lowering to 200 to 400 metres this evening. For Nelson and Buller to Fiordland, fine with frost in the morning. For Marlborough and Canterbury, sleet or snow showers, gradually easing and clearing to fine tomorrow, with areas of frost in the morning. For Southland and Otago, sleety showers, gradually easing and becoming fine this evening. Severe frost inland tomorrow morning. And for the Chatham Islands, showers will be sleety and possibly thundery with hail, and those will ease for a time tomorrow. That's news, sport and weather. I'm Stuart Willey.
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9: From the Bible. 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
10: Doesn't that sound good? Deuteronomy 33 and verse 12. Tuesday evening. Good to be with you. I'm Rosemary Jane. Welcome along. I hope the day has been a good one where you are. Time to relax into the evening a little bit now. maybe. We've got some music coming up from Jay King later. Also looking forward to 15 minutes in the Word with Joyce Meagher. More from the Book of Joy, the Book of Philippians for you tonight. Plus, after 8, we'll be catching up with Family Life Today. We're going to continue the conversation we began last night with Jacob Volk. And he's actually from a ministry which is very good for churches and parents to check out. It's called Into the Light Ministries. And Into the Light produces resources on biblical sexuality that inspire and equip the church to delight in God's good design. And this is when you're dealing with a situation of pornography, someone who's struggling with that in the family, or even as last night, when you're trying to speak to kids, trying to warn them about pornography, which is far too accessible these days. So Jacob Volk is a young man, certainly ahead of his years, and he's part of this ministry, and they do great work to highlight the true beauty of God's design for sexuality. So that's just after 8. 8:45, Tuck Barner will be running with Fire, and he's going to share more on his series, God Delights to Do You Good. And I think it does us good to hear that. Just after 9, Insight for Living with Chuck Swindoll and his new series, A Man of Heroic Endurance, Jacob, continues. 9:45, we'll be learning more about the Jewish roots of our Christian faith with Mandy and Robbo in Foundations. And at 10 o'clock, Dr. David Jeremiah returns with Turning Point, and a new subject for us tonight continues, Power Up, some powerful principles from Proverbs, helping us to understand the book of Proverbs more. Followed at 10:45 by Bernie Diamond with a different perspective on faith. It's Time to Get Over It is the title of this, but really it is a lot of compassion and understanding about what it means to feel insecure and how God loves us so much and wants to set us free from that. So that's a quick look at the lineup before we get into worship at 11. But let's begin with Focus on the Family now. We began this discussion last night, but it's not too late to join us to catch up on how to speak the love language your spouse needs most. Our guests are Dr. Gary Chapman and Drs. Les and Leslie Parrott.
11: I had a manuscript sitting on a table at a restaurant where I frequent, and it had that title real big. And the server came up and she said, "Oh, the love languages. What is the one that matters most? Is it words of affirmation? Because that's mine, right? Is that the one that matters most, right?" And I said, "Well, they're all important and they all matter, but the one that matters most is the love language of the person that's in front of you."
12: That's Dr. Les Parrott, and he and his wife Leslie join us today on Focus on the Family with Jim Daly, along with Dr. Gary Chapman, as we talk about the love languages. Thanks for joining us. I'm John Fuller.
13: I so appreciate what these three marriage experts said last time about being intentional in speaking your spouse's love language. And we know marriage can have its challenges. Believe me, Gene and I have our challenges from time to time. But let me just remind you that Focus on the Family is here for you. It's a privilege for us to be there. And that's our mission. We want to help you have the best relationship possible. And learning to speak your spouse's love language is a great way to refresh, sustain, and I would say build your thriving marriage.
12: And let me quickly introduce our guests. They've all been here with us a number of times before. Dr. Gary Chapman is a pastor, author, counselor, speaker, radio host. You probably know him best for his best-selling series, The Five Love Languages. He and his wife, Carolyn, have two adult children. And Les and Leslie Parrott have been married for just over 40 years, and they have two grown sons. Les is a clinical psychologist, and Leslie is a marriage and family therapist. And they're relationship experts, best-selling authors, conference speakers, and they've teamed up with Dr. Chapman on a new book that really elaborates on his original concept, The Love Language That Matters Most, How to Personalize Love So They Really Feel It. And that's the book we're talking about again today. And as we pick up, Jim, we're going to listen as you talk with Dr. Chapman about going beyond just knowing about your spouse's love language.
13: Gary, knowing your spouse's love language is a great start. And of course, reading the original book is a great idea, or this new one. But real connection does take practice, and we can understand it intellectually, but then doing it is sometimes a stumbling block for people. How can couples move from knowing to actually speaking each other's language? I mean, what are those mechanisms?
14: Well, if they're Christians, I'd say pray first. Lord, you know I'm married to this person, and I know they have the emotional need to feel loved, and I know their love language and their dialect, so help me, because this doesn't come natural for me.
13: Do you say, God, help me?
15: Sometimes, maybe, yeah.
14: And God will help us. He will help us. Yeah. But let's face it. If you didn't receive, growing up, the primary love language of your spouse and the dialect that they want, dialect or dialects they want to receive it in, it's a learning curve.
13: Yeah.
14: You know, a man said to me, he said, Dr. Chapman, her language is words of affirmation. And I know that. He said, but I don't know how to say that. I never received positive words growing up.
13: Yeah.
14: And I don't know how to say it. I said, well, you know, you can't erase your history.
13: Right.
14: But you can start now learning. And I said, tell me three things your wife is good at. He said, well, she's a good cook, and she's a good school teacher, and she's a good mother. And I wrote three sentences out beside each one of those. I said, here's your homework. You go home and twice a day this week, you get in a room by yourself and say these words, read these sentences out loud. You hear yourself saying these. And when you come back next week, I hope you can say them to me without looking at your list. He said, well, I'll try it. You have to start where you are.
13: Yeah,
14: you know?
13: No, that's good.
14: But we can learn these, but it means we have to want to do it, choose to do it, and God will help us, but because God wants us to love our spouse.
13: Yeah. Listen, Leslie, that answer actually sparked something in my mind. We've had a number of guests that talk about family of origin issues, mm-hmm. the Yurkoviches, the way we love, for example. Mm-hmm. That formative time really does shape so much of who we become.
16: Yes.
13: And it's rare that we get an opportunity, unless there's a need, a deep need, that you say, I need help figuring this out, and you go to counseling and they begin to put these pieces together. Mm-hmm. But in this area of love languages and the idea of family of origin and things you did or did not receive, can we overcome those things if they're so deeply rooted in us that we haven't been loved in the right way,
16: yeah.
13: that we can overcome these
15: most
13: things?
15: Most definitely. And that's why I think that's why the five love languages is such a success, because mm-hmm. it is so tangible and it speaks to that person in such a unique way.
16: Yeah. Here's the thing. You know, we all have a story that shaped us. It is so helpful to think of that having shaped our own love tanks and the love tank of the person. You know, it's not a one size fits all. You know, it's like every different kind of car has its own tank and runs on its own fuel. And how our families loved us, how they failed us, you know, our own personality, that all goes into creating our love tank. And it's yeah. helpful to realize, oh, okay, well, some love tanks drain faster than others. Some hold more fuel. You know, maybe if I grew up in a home, you described it earlier, Gary, you know, where I got all these love languages spoken to me, then my tank is fueled up and doesn't drain as fast. But some of us have love leaks. You can siphon our tank really fast. And I think that's why recognizing, especially if you recognize, wow, my spouse speaks what I would consider a foreign love language to me. Like, it is awkward learning a foreign language for most of us. Some of us are great at that. I'm terrible. I remember we were going to take a trip to
15: France,
16: and yeah. I, you know, ordered one of those kits, and I was convinced I would be, you know,
13: fluent in 4 days.
16: Yeah, it was the most embarrassing, ridiculous thing. It felt clunky, whatever. Your love language is a foreign one for me. I had to treat it the same way in our marriage.
15: Yeah. But it does. The family of origin has a lot to do with that. In fact, in this new book, we have a whole chapter on your love tank and how your family shaped that. Some of us have big love tanks. Some of us are pretty small with our love tanks and they need frequent fueling. Others can live on some, you know, spoken word of affirmation because that's our love language for a longer time than other people can. So that's a really important insight that you have, Jim. The love tank is homegrown in so many
13: ways. Interesting. That's so interesting. What about the perspective of how you prioritize your own life? I mean, first it's the Lord. It's your relationship with the Lord. So many experts have been at this table talking about you don't have the capacity to change your spouse. You have to work on you. And often what happens in that setting is the Lord shows up and starts working on your spouse. But this idea of your love tank from God, you know, filling your love tank with the Lord's love and understanding that deep, unconditional love as best as we can, and then the love tank with our spouse. Gary, speak to those expectations. I'm just thinking of the man saying, you know what? I told her I loved her at the altar, and we love the Lord, and that's good enough,
14: yeah.
13: Right?
14: Yeah.
13: That's

0: human being, do I push purposefully Gene's hot buttons? I mean, where in my head is it rational for me to say, well, if I say this, boom, I get a spark? It's so stupid of me.
1: Well, sometimes you do it, and she's told me you do this quite frequently.
0: I'm speaking on behalf of John. Just teasing. This is true. I mean, it is such an odd thing in human behavior.
1: Yeah.
0: In married couples.
1: Well, here's one reason. We're oblivious to it sometimes because we all live with an agenda. You have an agenda about what you're going to do when you get upstairs to your office after this or a group you're going to speak to or whatever, and it takes a conscious effort to temporarily set aside my agenda to recognize your needs. That's when we speak that person's love language. And by the way, this whole thing is not about perfectionism. It's about progress, right? Yeah. It's not about being perfect. It's about making progress.
2: Persistence.
1: And you will fail. You're going to say stupid things. Jim, look at me.
0: No.
1: But when you do, you can recover. I'll give you a really fresh example in our own marriage that happened within the last 48 hours. And it makes me look like an idiot.
0: Pause. Think about this. Are you sure you want to do this?
1: Maybe I shouldn't. Keep moving. Go ahead. Next question.
0: No, now you got me.
1: So Leslie was in the middle of kind of just ramping up in a really meaningful conversation. Well, you were on the front end, what I knew was going to be a longer conversation.
0: I think I know where this is going.
1: And I don't think you do, because this was so stupid on my part. And it had to do with one of our boys and so forth. And she was, you know, kind of pouring out her heart on that. And in the middle of her doing that, so I have this little obsession with this new vacuum cleaner that we got. And this vacuum cleaner has this light on it that shows you where the dirt is.
0: Oh.
1: You know what I'm saying?
0: It's a smart vacuum cleaner.
1: It's incredible. I mean, it's become my therapy.
0: Okay. So.
2: Could we do a session on the Dyson vacuum? Yeah.
0: There you go. We just did the ad. Everybody's going to get one.
1: I hope they send me one for free. But anyway, I don't know what I had it in my hand. And in the middle of her talking, I just turned the thing on because I saw a hair loose on the
2: really
1: floor.
2: Happened.
1: And I thought, I'll just get that real fast.
0: Just
1: because
0: take a second.
1: Yeah.
0: I feel so much better right now.
1: Because I was so distracted by that what I needed to do, I couldn't really be present with her. But I didn't say anything. I just did it.
0: Yeah.
1: It was just so, I mean, talk about a love leak. Her whole love tank was just like completely empty. And and by the way, when you do something like that, here's what we know from research from John Gottman. When you do something so stupid or you say something so stupid, it takes five times the positive to get back to where you were.
0: Well, going back to the leaks in the tank, that's true. Right, yeah. All those things are those leaks in the proverbial tank. So you have to double, quintuple your effort to fill that tank up.
1: And getting that dialect dialed in
2: is what matters. But I love your insight that we do know how to nudge each other and touch those tender points.
0: Yeah.
2: But I think if you spin that, we're pretty bright, and we also know how to do the thing that makes them feel most deeply loved. It's that same intuitive understanding that we can just flip on its head and be brilliant at loving.
0: Yeah. You know, again, quality time, we get into that one as well, but quality time is that being present. And how can couples cultivate that kind of intentionality around quality time? I think Jean, again, an example there, she would feel quality time praying together, reading the word together, maybe sitting together too, but it's like the pressure of the gas hose, if we're talking about putting fuel in our tank. If we're doing those spiritual things together, it's like fully squeezed and that gas is pouring in the tank. For us sitting together, it might be halfway in terms of her receiving the benefit of that. She's more into let's develop our relationship spiritually. Mm-hmm. So is that an insight? Is that a dialect? Is that knowing what fuel really fills her tank?
3: I think our relationship with God impacts everything. And I think the more we share our relationship with God in terms of praying together or reading the scriptures together or discussing a sermon together that we've just heard, it has a positive impact on speaking any of these languages. Because when we feel, you know, our hearts are beating together and our relationship

0: with God, we're far more likely to really give attention to how to communicate love to each other.
1: Absolutely. And maybe that's the question, Les or Leslie, in terms of the dialects of quality time. What are they?
2: Yeah, no, I love this one. This one's kind of fun because we all experience time differently, and we even think of it as a resource differently. One of the qualifiers, and I've heard you say this time and time again, Gary, and it's so true, is quality time isn't just about being together. It's undistracted, full presence.
1: No iPhone.
3: No vacuum cleaner.
1: No. Oh, this is revelatory.
4: What about doing the housework?
1: Yeah. There's no
4: evil. Get some points for that.
1: No evil eye bigger than if Jean's talking to me and I bing, the phone goes and I check it out and I look back at her and she's got that eye like I just committed the bad sin.
2: And we've all committed that sin.
1: Yeah. So and it's, you know what? She's right.
2: Yeah.
1: To be honest.
3: So let me ask a question for us and everybody that's listening to us. Are you more scheduled or unscheduled?
1: In what area of my life?
3: Your whole, just in general.
2: Your preference.
1: Well, 8 to 5, I'm highly scheduled because of what I do here, focus on the family. And then at home, I tend to be far less scheduled.
3: You're spontaneous.
1: Yeah. So I can operate in both worlds.
3: And what about Jean?
1: Highly scheduled.
3: All the time?
1: All the time.
3: Yeah, she likes to know what's going to happen. And
1: three lists to every item.
3: Okay. And then the second question is, are you more future-oriented or more present-oriented?
1: Well, that's interesting.
3: Are you energized by the here and now or the there and then? What's about to happen?
1: Vanilla. What's your favorite ice cream? That's what that sounds like to me. I think in my role that helps shape some of the demand of your vocation can shape some of these things, I think.
2: Mm-hmm. For sure.
1: So I think I've got to be thinking
3: How
1: future.
3: About Jean? Is she more
1: future? I would say present. Okay. She's more present. I tend to be more future. I think
3: so
1: that's probably
3: if
1: accurate.
3: She is present-oriented and scheduled, that shapes her dialect for quality time. Mm-hmm. Is quality time an important thing to her?
1: Very.
3: Yeah. So what she will like is something that is paced and punctual. She wants to know, here's when it starts, here's how it's going to go, and she can now relax in that.
1: How about this insight? Never surprise me with a trip. Mm. Yeah. That will not be my favorite thing.
3: Right.
1: Tell me ahead of time so I know how to pack.
2: Yeah.
3: Whereas if you're unscheduled and future-oriented, surprise me every day.
1: Yeah.
3: Right? So you get the idea?
1: I tend to be the other. So, throw some clothes in the bag. Let's go.
3: Yeah, absolutely.
2: Don't even tell me where we're headed.
1: Yeah.
3: So you get the idea here. Time is important. Quality time is important to many of us as a love language, even if it's not our primary love language. But if you're not understanding the dialect within it, which is what this premium assessment will really pinpoint for you, and certainly the new book will as well, that is what really opens, that's what fills up the love tank.
0: Mm. I think this is really important that we understand the kind of gifts, that's important to them. Like fanciful gifts is one of the dialects, and this can be fancy things. It can be jewelry. It can be a amazing flower arrangement that just blows her away. Mm-hmm. So that's one of the dialects within this. Another one, of course, is functional gifts like vacuum cleaners.
1: Wow, you're getting really one every year from me. We know your love language,
4: so that's functional.
0: Yeah. So if you're giving them a functional gift and their dialect is fanciful gifts, and they don't have to be expensive fanciful gifts, then you're not hitting them where they really need to be hit in terms of receiving it. And then there are sensible gifts, things that you've talked about that, you'd really know that they would like to have because they've talked about that, and sentimental gifts, things that remind you of, remember that time when we were here and all that kind of thing.
1: So often we're thinking expense. You might be newly married. People are listening and they're going, wow, we can't afford to do some of this. I can't afford a blender.
2: Right.
1: Even though my wife would love a blender. But Gary, you said in the book, one of the most precious gifts you received from Carolyn, your wife, was what?
0: It was a little piece of paper that I actually have with me today.
1: Oh. Yeah, you carry it.
0: I carry it with me.
2: Are we all just swimming?
0: Everywhere I go. And now my language is words of affirmation. So this is a gift of words.
1: This was a home run.
0: Home, hand-printed.
3: Look at his face lighting.
1: Yeah, no kidding.
0: My sweet Gary, I do love you. I shall pray for you. I am so blessed to live with you. I'm proud of you. Parenthesis, thankful, excited, biblical proud, grateful. Life with you is beyond belief. Have fun, bear fruit, enjoy and return. Stay warm.
1: Oh,
0: whoa,
1: my God.
0: My love tank fills up. It's really
1: I love it. I love your tank expression more than anything. Wow.
4: This tank's gonna explode.
1: It's overflowing here. But that's beautiful, and that's the point. Yeah. And she hit it, she knows it, and she really fed you.
3: But that's a great example of how love languages sometimes blend into each other because words of affirmation, but it was a tangible gift. Yeah, it's something you're carrying. How many years ago did she write that?
0: Oh, I don't know. The date's not on it, but it's been a long time ago.
3: Yeah,
0: but
3: yeah,
0: I still carry it with me everywhere I go.
3: It's still in his leather notebook there. And that's the value of this love language, that it is a tangible representation. And whether it's sensible or whether it's fanciful or functional, the point is that it represents that you love me and I can see this.
2: It's a visible symbol of your love for me.
3: That's right. Yeah.
1: So when you're on that airplane with a 5-hour delay, you pull that out and read it?
0: Sometimes I do, yeah.
1: I believe you would, because it would lower my blood pressure, right? Sitting on the tarmac for 5 hours. Acts of service. This is one that, for me, trips me up because, again, it's functional. Acts of service probably is not my first, second, third, fourth love language. It may be the fifth.
3: It seems like you're looking down on those of us that have this as
1: I know,
3: our primary.
1: I'm even expressing that. I'm so sorry. But it's like, that's called life. Do good things to other people and do them now.
3: Well, but, I love, we put it in the new book, The Love Language That Matters Most. We wrote this story of Seth Meyers, the comedian, who he says, I don't know who this guy is that came up with the five love languages, but his love language had to be acts of service, because my wife's love language is acts of service, and I come home and I want quality time and say, do you want to take a walk? And she'll say, yeah, after you clean the gutters.
1: That's my point. Exactly. Really, acts of service. Give me the dialects. What
3: well,
1: are they?
3: There's four of them, and I really appreciate all these because this is my number one.
1: Oh, excellent.
3: Language.
1: I'm actually talking to somebody where acts of service.
3: Yes,
1: I've never met one like
3: that's
1: you.
3: That's why I felt insulted that you were looking down.
1: That's my gift.
3: Well, I'm going to list them off and then we can come back to some. But saves time. That happens to be my primary dialect. When she can do something that saves me a little bit of time.
1: Hold on. Is that hard for you to do?
2: Oh, this is my foreign love language.
1: Okay, good. Yeah. I'm just affirming that because that would be difficult.
3: But I got to tell you, she has mastered it.
1: Good.
3: She is fluent in this.
1: Good,
3: like nobody's business. She has grabbed onto this idea of how can I help less save some time. If I have something and I have to go wait in a line to, I don't know, drop off a package or whatever, she knows that is going to take care of it. And sometimes our friends almost are like, why is she doing that all for you? I said, that's my love language. And then they suddenly go, oh, okay, all right, yeah. But, right?
2: Yeah, yeah, you're specifically talking about a warm day on a trip. He took off a layer and without thinking about it, I just carried his extra layer around and people were feeling oppressed by all that.
3: Yeah.
2: And I said, what are you?
3: They were like, why are you making her carry
2: I'm like,
3: that?
2: I'm getting so many points today. You don't understand. This is my moment.
1: I would have been saying that. Yeah. Why is Leslie carrying Les's sweater?
3: And I'm going, I am going to go home and listen to her while I vacuum. That's what I'm thinking about right now. But saves time, alleviates stress, instills security, and then conveys care. Some acts of service convey care.
2: And these are all nuances. Instills security.
1: Yeah, talk to
2: that's
1: me about
2: a little mysterious. But that's where you really lean in. Like acts of service are your thing. So you know you can depend on your spouse. They're going to do the thing they promised to do. And you're not going to have to worry. You're going to, they promise to pick up the dry cleaning and it'll be done.
1: Well, Gary, Les and Leslie, this has been so much fun and very in-depth and conversational, taking a look at the love languages and this deeper view into how to dial in your spouse's love language and fill his or her tank. This is terrific. Mm-hmm. I mean, these are kind of the practical tools that we need. So thank you for being with us today.
3: So good to be with
0: you. Thank you.
3: As always.
5: Oh, so many great thoughts and such great energy from Dr. Gary Chapman and Drs. Les and Leslie Parrott. And I hope you've really grabbed onto this concept that when you're intentional about loving your spouse in a way that means something to them, your relationship gets stronger and really just moves forward in so many ways. So learn their specific dialect as you can. 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
7: Focus on the Family, and a great discussion again tonight from Dr. Gary Chapman and Drs. Les and Leslie Parrott. They're the authors of the new book on the love languages called The Love Language That Matters Most. And you might already, that's The Love Language That Matters Most, by Dr. Gary Chapman and Drs. Les and Leslie Parrott. And you might already have Dr. Gary Chapman's very popular book, The Five Love Languages, on your bookshelf right now. And maybe you're going to get back to reading it again. Coming up, we've got music from Jay King before we catch up with our next program. And it's Joyce Meyer. 15 minutes in the Word. More from her series on the Book of Philippians, known as the Book of Joy. It's coming up.
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0: I've got Jesus, and isn't it wonderful to know that you have Jesus in your life? That was Jay Kang. Rima taking you through the evening. Coming up to Joyce Meyer, 15 minutes in the Word. The book of Philippians is what we're studying at the moment, the book of joy, with some great advice on everyday life. And we're going to be talking more about love, love that abounds, actually growing in love and walking in love, how we treat those around us. Joyce Meyer coming up.
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12: Welcome to 15 Minutes in the Word with New York Times bestselling author Joyce Meyer. On today's program, Joyce will be teaching from the book of Philippians. We all desire to have more joy in our lives, but there are many things that can easily discourage us. God has given us tools in His Word to overcome this disappointment. One of those tools is the book of Philippians. It is full of principles for living a victorious Christian life. It also contains practical advice for everyday living. And most of all, it's a book about joy. Be encouraged as Joyce teaches from Philippians chapter by chapter and guides us deeper into the Word. Now, here's Joyce with today's teaching.
13: And then Paul says, I pray that your love would abound yet more and more. There's so much in that statement, because you know what he's saying? They were walking in love, and he told them he was proud of them, but he said, I want your love to abound. He's saying, I know you're walking in love, but I want you to grow in walking in love. You know, one of the worst things we can do is get complacent and get satisfied with our stuff. Well, I'm doing pretty good. No. That's not it. I want to do better. Because I want to glorify God more. I want to abound in love. I really want to learn how to love people the way Jesus loved people. Can any one of us say that we really know how to give unconditional love? So much of our love is still based on how people treat us. So we got to keep growing. We got to keep going after it. The worst selling book that I ever wrote was on love. Made me so mad because it was about loving other people. Starting a love revolution in your own life. Thank you. Declaring war on selfishness and saying, I refuse to live like this. I'm going to learn what it means to love. And we sold less of that book than any book that I've ever written. Well, there's a message in that. I mean, a book like that should fly off the table. We shouldn't be able to keep enough copies. But I could write a book on how to succeed or how to get every prayer answered, and they're going to, ooh, that's something for me. Matter of fact, it's sad and it aggravates me, but our publisher tells us every title on a book has to have a promise in it for the reader, or they won't buy them. See, I long to see the days where people would buy a book called Dying to Self. The Crucifixion of the Flesh. Oh, some of you would buy it. But not a lot. Dying to self, that don't sound like much fun. The word abound means to exist in large amounts, to be packed to overflow, to be crowded with, to be full of, to do more than you have to do. He wants them to have more knowledge and more discernment. Man, I could preach for an hour on discernment. Whew, we need discernment. Paul didn't pray for the people to get everything they wanted. He didn't even pray for their problems to go away. He prayed for what they really needed. And you know something, a lot of times I don't think we even know what we really need. We keep going after what we want instead of getting smart enough to ask God for what we really need. If nothing else, just tell God, I'm not even smart enough to know what I really need, so God, just give me what I need. And if what I want isn't what you want, then please don't give it to me. Oh, and then he prayed that they would learn to prize and approve what was excellent. Well, I've been on an excellence binge lately, and I rarely ever preach the same message twice in a row. I can't do that for television, but when I've been going other places to preach, I've got a message I'm doing on excellence that I've preached in two places, and I'm going to preach it in two more. Because people have gotten so sloppy in their morals and their manners and keeping their word. And, oh, my gosh. Come on, if you're going to park in a handicapped parking space and you're not handicapped, then get the Jesus sticker off your bumper. Just scrape off the little fish. I'll just throw this out. How does an excellent person behave? Well, they always do what they say they're going to do. They're on time for their appointments. They get to work on time. They don't leave messes for other people to clean up. They don't park in handicapped parking spaces if they're not handicapped, and especially not at church. They replace the toilet paper when they use the last of it on the roll. They don't tinkle on the seat out in a public restroom and leave it for somebody to sit in it. Ooh, I hate that. When they take the last Kleenex, they go get another box. If they're given too much change when paying a bill, they return it. They put their grocery cart back in the space marked off for grocery carts. Okay, I'm going to make a statement. Maybe you didn't come for anything but this, but get this. What we do when nobody's looking is who we really are. See, I tell you, I have too much to tell you, not enough time. We need more of the fear of the Lord back. Not afraid God's going to hurt us, but a reverential fear that says, no matter what I do, where I am, God sees. God sees everything we do. Everything. And so, don't be excellent to get somebody to notice how excellent you are. Be excellent because you serve an excellent God. Amen? And I mean, I've told God I want to come up higher in this. Can't preach something and not pray it and live it. And it's amazing all the little things that we'll do a halfway job on and start to walk off, and I'll just know in my heart, go back and do it right. Nobody there but me. I don't have to fold the towel right. They're my towels. I can cram them in the drawer if I want to. No, go back and do it right. Come on. Oh, Joyce, I was hoping for a word tonight. And then in Philippians 1, 12 through 20, Paul talks about the importance of advancing the gospel. He says that his imprisonment has actually only served to advance the gospel. This guy was so positive. I mean, he would have really annoyed a negative person. I mean, he was in prison. He was beaten 5 times. Hungry, had to hide. Deserted by everyone at his first trial. But you know what he said when everybody deserted him at his first trial? God, I pray that you'll forgive him. And I know you'll take care of it. He didn't worry about what people did to him. He prayed for him and just let God take care of it. How many things do we get in a fuss over that we could just give to God and go on about our business and not let him make us unhappy? Come on. Well, you didn't treat me right. You didn't treat me right. Whew. Paul rejoiced when he was in jail. He rejoiced when he was in hiding. In Philippians 1, 21 through 26. Now here we're going deep. He said, for me to live is Christ and to die is gain. If I am to live in the flesh, that means fruitful labor for me. Yet which I shall choose, I cannot tell. Paul was getting old enough that he was ready to get out of here. And he said, I'm hard pressed between the two. My desire is to depart and be with Christ, for that would be far better. But to remain in the flesh is more necessary for you. Convinced of this, I know that I will remain and continue with you all for your progress and joy in the faith, so that you may have ample glory in Christ Jesus. The world is starting to annoy me. I'm like, God, I'm ready anytime you want to come and get me, but I want to do everything you want me to do before I go, so... Now in Philippians 1:28, there's a most wonderful scripture. And do not be frightened in anything by your opponents. The Amplified Bible says, do not be frightened or intimidated in anything by your opponents. For such constancy and fearlessness, I'm quoting the Amplified, will be a clear sign and a proof of them, your enemy, of their upcoming destruction. But a clear sign and a proof to God of your upcoming deliverance. So, what is scripture? He says, no matter what happens, don't be frightened by it or intimidated, but stand firm, and that'll be a message to the devil. You can't control me. My faith is in God. And it's a sign to God that you trust him. So the devil knows he's lost, and God comes in, and you win. But now I'm going to read you the next verse, and you're not going to like it. For it has been granted to you for the sake of Christ, you should not only believe in him, but also to suffer for his sake. Could I sell a book on suffering? I don't think so. You know, the word suffer is a scary word, but it can take in a lot of things. Do you know, if you're going to just be submissive to authority, your flesh is going to suffer. How many of you know what I mean when I say your flesh is going to suffer? Learning how to be a submissive wife. I mean, I said all the time, God, this is killing me. And I didn't know it, but it really was.
1: Thanks for listening. There's always something valuable to be found in God's Word. Making time then to study the Bible has power to transform our lives. As we learn the habit to consistently study, God can begin to reveal his truth to us. He has given us his roadmap to help navigate life successfully. Let's make time to examine his word and discover just how deep his love is for us. Thank you for listening to 15 Minutes in the Word with Joyce.
0: Joyce Meyer, 15 Minutes in the Word, and we're going to continue his series on the book of Philippians tomorrow night. So I hope you can join us. That starts at 7:40. Heading towards news, sport, and your weather update for tomorrow at 8, before we catch up with our next program, and that is Family Life Today. Our guest, Jacob Volk, is back with us again tonight. Now, he is part of the ministry called Into the Light Ministries. And this is all to do with helping people to get the right understanding of God's design for intimacy, for sexuality, and helping people to find freedom from pornography. Also, following that, Tark Barn is Running with Fire, and tonight reminding you that God delights to do good for you. It's the lineup after 8.

0: keeping you in the know. 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
1: In this update, a message of caution for road users as the polar blast brings more snow and ice. One person has been seriously injured in a crash involving two trucks on the desert road, closing State Highway 1 in both directions. Snow warnings also cover the Rimutaka Hill and the Napier Taupo Road. And NZTA crews will monitor overnight, ready to de-ice roads when possible. NZTA's Mark Owen says people need to drive to winter conditions and black ice could be the next big challenge.
2: We've just had reports of a vehicle that's spun on Transmission Gully in Wellington, so that just identifies once we get a bit of the snow and hail, or over the next few days ice, that it was high risk.
1: Greens co-leader Chloe Swarbrick is defending her claim that Parliament's Speaker has double standards. Jerry Brownlee asked Swarbrick to leave the House after she criticised him not making Winston Peters apologise for accusing Labour's leader of making a false statement. Swarbrick says the Speaker made her apologise.
3: I can acknowledge the Speaker has a hard job, but really all we can ask for is that if his job is to referee, that he applies the rules equally.
1: Not everyone's buying MB officials' apologies over the failure to disclose a multi-million dollar project had been axed. At least $40 million was wasted on the border biometrics upgrade. Ministry staff didn't reveal it during a March Select Committee hearing, months after it had shut down. Labour immigration spokesman Phil Twyford's told the Privilege Committee Parliament was misled.
4: It's untenable, regardless of whether it's a matter of budget secrecy, commercial secrecy, for public servants to dissemble and obfuscate.
1: Landlords are celebrating a good result with just 463 healthy homes complaints from tenants in the first 11 months of enforcement. Data released under the Official Information Act shows almost 3,700 properties were impacted by breaches in the 11 months to May. More than 16% of complaints resulted in a warning and two were taken to the Tenancy Tribunal. That's news. In sport, outgoing New Zealand football CEO Andrew Pragnell says FIFA boss Gianni Infantino's leadership has been brought into question. Infantino's bid for another term is coming under pressure, with the Welsh FA withdrawing their backing for him and the European governing body threatening legal action over his controversial investment proposal. Pragnell, who's stepping down as NZF boss early next year, says their board will decide who it supports going forward.
5: This whole incident and the dialogue that will continue over the months has cast some grave doubts over the future of Gianni, and that'll need to be discussed by the board, and we'll be engaging with a lot of international football stakeholders.
1: A rising New Zealand basketball coach, fresh off a stint with the San Antonio Spurs at the NBA Summer League, has landed a role with the Breakers. Josiah Mama has joined as an assistant ahead of the new Australian NBL season. And Matt King will coach New South Wales in State of Origin League next season on what's reportedly a two-campaign deal. He succeeds Laurie Daly, having been an assistant for the past three series. To the weather forecast now, and for Northland to Waitomo, including Coromandel and Bay of Plenty, cloud clearing overnight, fine tomorrow, with areas of morning frost. For Taranaki to Kapiti, also the central high country, occasional showers with snow above 300 metres. Showers easing and becoming isolated tomorrow, with fine spells increasing. For Gisborne to Wairarapa, also Wellington, showers with hail at times, gradually easing tomorrow, snow down to 200 to 400 metres this evening. For Marlborough, Nelson and Buller to Fiordland, fine with frost tomorrow morning, however sleet or snow showers about the Kokoda coast clearing tomorrow. For Canterbury, sleet or snow showers gradually easing and clearing to fine tomorrow, with areas of frost in the morning. For Southland and Otago, becoming fine this evening, fine tomorrow with some severe morning frosts. And for the Chatham Islands, showers, sleety and possibly thundery with hail. That's news, sport and weather. I'm Stuart Willey.
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8: Isn't it amazing to think he's preparing a place for you and he will come back to get you too? John 14, verses 2 to 3. I'm Rosemary Jane. 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We've got For King and Country and a great song from Hayley Jones too, Thankful. Plus, Bernie, make that tuck butter, Running with Fire. He will be joining us at 8:45. More from his new series, God Delights to Do You Good. And isn't that a wonderful thought? But let's start with family life today. Tonight we're bringing you part two of our conversation with Jacob Volk, and he is from the ministry Into the Light. 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
9: A good core group, whether it's alcohol, meth, whatever it was, who were really fighting to stay sober. Mm. And I'll tell you, I've also done a lot of accountability, and they're scarily similar. The guy's trying to get off meth, and the guy's trying to get off porn.
10: Welcome to Family Life Today, where we want to help you pursue the relationships that matter most. I'm Dave Wilson.
11: And I'm Ann Wilson, and you can find us at familylifetoday.com. This is Family Life Today. We have Jacob Volk back with us today. He's the co-executive director and co-founder of Into the Light Ministries. And this conversation is going to go deep. It's going to be so helpful.
10: We're going to talk about porn. We're going to talk about your kids and how to protect them. And you don't want to miss it. And you're going to want to share it with people. So let's go.
11: I talk to wives often and they say, oh, my husband would never look at porn. I've never struggled. And my kids would never. I'm like, oh, you don't know what's going on in the world. Like, you need to open your eyes, because it could be your husband, your child, your daughter. It could be you. And so just to open our eyes to say, yeah, it's our flesh. There's a battle going on and Satan is wanting to win.
9: I helped a little bit, or at least was on the end of a research with Barna. So you can, if you don't believe me, you can go look at the research that Barna has put out. I think it's with Pure Life, on the state of pornography in the church right now.
11: They Dave just quoted this at our church a couple Sundays ago.
10: I just did. And am I right? Tell me the number.
9: It's like, terrifying. So the average age of exposure is about 7 or 8 years old for average. And average, that's across homeschooling, Christian schools, public schools. A massive portion of pastors are struggling on even a weekly or monthly basis.
10: Yep.
9: The statistics are there, but it's really easy to ignore statistics, honestly, because they don't ring for us. I'll tell you, in my experience, I've worked in college ministry, I've worked at seminary ministry. Every guy I've talked to, bar one or two, has said, yeah, it was probably about 8, 9, 10 maybe, when I first discovered it. And yeah, I was watching weekly for years and years and years. I talked to one friend of mine. He's a little sister, right? Who's in high school. And his little sister was interested in a guy. And so my friend started sleuthing this guy, right? Just want to understand a little bit about him. Good older brother.
10: Good brother.
9: And he found this guy's TikTok and the people that this guy was following on TikTok. And they were all softcore pornography.
11: Oh.
9: So he goes to his little sister and says, Christian high school, and says, hey, sis, listen, this is not the kind of guy you want. And she looked at him, and I'm quoting, all the guys in my class watch pornography. Who really cares? Now, you might say, you could say that's a unique situation. Fair enough. But this is a Christian, a really conservative Christian.
11: I don't think that's unusual.
9: Her point of view, maybe more pessimistic, but I'll trust her perspective from the trenches out. From her, she would look around and say, all the guys in my class, this is a... So parents, at least specifically, don't be naive. Because if it's not, it might be active watching, but it also might be stumbling on it, curiosity, a second look, a third look, and we totally underestimate how addictive pornography is. Gary Wilson has an amazing book called Your Brain on Porn. It's pretty graphic.
11: I've heard of it.
9: But he walks through how addictive, and he doesn't use that lightly. He doesn't just throw addiction around. He goes, how can I prove or really work through the addictive nature? And he does a lot. He goes through a lot of sociological stuff and biological stuff.
10: I went to his seminar.
11: I was going to ask Dave, isn't that him?
10: Yeah. He sometimes does a workshop at Iron Sharpens Iron's conferences. I speak at those.
9: Yeah.
10: And I'm the keynote, you know, I do this thing and then I literally hear all the guys come up. Here's their workshops you can pick. And I hear him and I'm like, I got to get ready for my next talk, but I got to go see what this guy's doing.
11: Well,
10: I sit in the back
11: too.
10: Of the room and it was mind-blowing.
12: Yeah.
10: Because he has literal images of your brain.
12: Yep.
11: I wanted to say before, I want you to get into that, Dave, but Dave comes home late from this conference. I'm already in bed. It's super
10: late. We got to get him on Family Life Today for one thing.
11: This thing that I just saw.
12: Yeah. Yeah.
11: And he shows these slides of a brain. Was it a brain scan?
10: Yeah, he's showing brain scans on cocaine, on video games. I mean, it's just amazing what happened. He shows porn, and it's worse than cocaine. It's worse than alcohol in terms of addictive nature.
11: Because
10: just
11: of gray matter or something?
10: Gray matter and, you know, and how long it takes to transform your brain back. Yeah. Other things can take weeks. This takes months.
12: I spent 3 years on residence, on staff at a drug rehab center. So I was lived in and among the guys. In an apartment. You get the idea, but I would eat with them.
10: You've had quite the life. And you're not even 30 years old yet, dude.
12: It was a lot of fun. This was my single year. So I was like, well, I was thinking like, you know what? Redeem the time, do something useful. I'm like, I can go right into the mess. And so I'm like, why don't I go live at a rehab center and help the guys with their struggles?
11: Said nobody ever.
12: Yeah. It was a lot of fun, let me tell you. I enjoyed it so much.
11: Wow.
12: Because these guys, you know, they're messy people. I met a lot of people who thought they were Jesus, that's for sure. Or there's plenty of spies. The CIA was on the roof a lot, let me tell you. But there are a lot of guys, a good core group, whether it's alcohol, meth, whatever it was, who were really fighting to stay sober.
11: Mm.
12: And I'll tell you, I've also done a lot of accountability, and they're mirror images of each other.
10: Yeah.
12: You know, everyone's case is going to be different, but they were scarily similar. The guy's trying to get off meth and the guy's trying to get off porn.
10: Yeah, well, it's interesting. I think the study that I looked at said, here's one, you can correct it if I'm wrong. I used the number 7 out of 10. I think it might have been 8, but I just for being safe, I said to my church a couple weeks ago, 7 out of 10 church-going men have looked at porn in the last 30 days.
11: Oh, I thought it was week. It's 30 days.
10: No, 30
11: That's
10: days.
11: Better.
10: In the last month.
12: Yeah.
10: And that's all you need to hear is like, so everybody's sitting around the room right now.
12: Yeah.
10: A lot of them. So in some ways, what you're even saying as a dad stepping into his daughter or son's life, I think sometimes as dads, I'm just thinking of the dad, and this could be the mom, but I think the dad is afraid to step in there because he's struggling.
12: Yeah.
10: And it's his little secret.
12: Yeah.
10: And he don't want to be a hypocrite. So he's just like, if I don't say anything, it's better than trying to walk in and say, hey, you should stop this when I can.
12: Yeah.
10: Do you see that?
12: I see a lot.
10: Yeah.
12: I see it from both sides. So, I mean, for the man who's struggling, brother, put your hand to the plow. Mm. Get after it. Get good accountability in your life. Don't be afraid to radically cut off access.
11: What about the guy or the woman's like, I've tried.
12: Yeah.
11: I've tried. I just keep falling. I ask for forgiveness, repentance. Mm. I can't get free.
12: I resonate with that. I understand that feeling. I get it. It's also a lie because we don't serve a God who is content with us sitting in our sin. So we serve a God who paints us a picture with the Bible that's realistic. So James says, if anyone says he is without sin, he's a liar. So sin will be a part of our lives till kingdom come. But God does not leave us just to wallow in sin and stay there. There is a pathway out. Garrett Kell has a great line where he says, the Christian life is more about direction than perfection. That's a really great way of saying two steps forward, one step back is still two steps forward.
10: Yeah.
12: And the guys who I've known who've got hooked very early and struggled very long, what their struggle often looked like was forward a lot, falling back, wrestling, but there was always, it was characterized by a pattern of moving forward.
11: Pursuit.
12: Find new ways. I've guys who've started with one device, got a dumber device, and eventually just abandoned the device altogether because they were serious. And they said to themselves, you know what? Is it worth it? Jesus had really harsh words about what happens in Matthew 5 about...
10: Cut it off, gouge it out. Yeah.
12: Why? Because hellfire is reserved for those who don't. And we have to speak with compassion and love because Jesus also says that for those who are weary and downtrodden, a bruised reed he will not break, a smoldering wick he will not quench. And he also says, put your sin to death. And I think for the person who feels discouraged, I would say, like, go read the Sermon on the Mount again, because it will give you a lot of the best kick in the pants you could get. And it shows Jesus' heart for those who are broken and downtrodden. So he's with you in the battle.
11: And but, I would add this too. I think we forget that when we are in Christ, when his spirit lives within us, that is the power of the resurrection is within us.
12: Yeah.
11: And so he's not going to just say, oh, it's too bad, you can't make it. We've got the power of God in us.
12: Amen.
11: And he wants to bring us victory. He wants us to be free. He says, I came so that you could be free.
10: How much do you, even in the doc or in your own personal journey with men, especially, and I know women struggle as well, but how much do you dive into not just to fight it and accountability, but the underneath
11: root
10: of there's something that's triggered, maybe in your family history or something. Uh-huh. You know, Jay Stringer will dive into that. You know, obviously author and a counselor in this area, and he's always like, well, he even gets into, what kind of porn are you drawn to? There's a connection to, like, what? You know, you can get too psychobabble about it, but there's also, there's something there.

0: Yeah.
1: Both the sin and the design, yeah. right? Which we could talk about.
2: Ooh, I want to hit more. That too.
1: And then you have practical steps. And that's the cutting off of the access. That's devices. That's the nitty gritty of accountability. There's all that discussion. And then there's also the, all right, let's not pretend we can, like you said, like we can't white knuckle through this.
0: Yeah.
1: So what he's getting at, and this has been so helpful in the documentary, a guy named Heath Lambert talks a lot about this. So he really gets into like understanding your heart. Mm. And I found it so helpful with guys. So let's say there's I'll just use a guy, put girl in there too, right? You're at work and just the project is not going well and you don't feel respected or appreciated. So there's that good need there. It's good to want to feel respected and appreciated. Right, that's a hole. And you're not getting that. That you leave it and you end up kind of forgetting about your day. You just feel down. And then the evening comes and all of a sudden you're hit with radical temptation, but you don't really have a game plan. And eventually you fight it a bit and then you just watch porn and you just feel awful and you call it a night. Well, what we can do if I was in an accountability group with that
0: right
1: guy.
0: Right there, like, by the way, you know, that is so many men's stories.
1: Oh my goodness, right.
0: And I'm guessing women too, but. Yeah.
2: Well, I usually just eat something. But it's the same idea.
1: It's the same kind of thing, right?
2: Yes.
1: So you can reverse engineer that and say, all right. So you don't feel respected and appreciated at work. A couple things you could say. First of all, where are you finding the core of your identity? There's a lot of thinking you could do about like, hey, you're treasured and valued by the king of all creation. Hmm. Meditate on that. That should put a little bit of a spring in your step. But let's not pretend this isn't real to be hurt at work, right? If you're going to carry that, knowing beforehand, looking at yourself and knowing beforehand, saying, you know what I do when I feel this way? I usually end up going to porn. Mm. Have that in your mind 4 or 5 hours before that's likelihood at 2 or 3 in the afternoon instead of 9 or 10 at night.
2: That's good.
1: And go, you know what I'm going to do? Mm. I've got to get a game plan for this. I'm going to put on. So what does that mean? I'm going to text my buddy and see if we can go play some Ultimate Frisbee. Because
0: yeah.
1: I know I'm going to get a good old, healthy, God-glorifying endorphin hit from going to play some Ultimate Frisbee
2: with Jared. I'm going to get a sweat on.
1: Right. And it's good. It helps. Or you're going to say, you know what? I'm going to crack open my Bible and I'm going to start reading through the Psalms and re-root my identity in Christ. And that's the putting on. And then the cutting off is, all right, it's usually my phone and it's usually as I'm doom scrolling Instagram. So I'm going to lock that thing in the kitchen cupboards at about 8 o'clock and go read The Lord of the Rings or something and get me away from that device in a better headspace.
0: Yeah.
1: Thinking through these things beforehand gives you a game plan, anticipating that temptation will come.
0: Yeah.
1: Waiting till temptation hits and then going, oh, what's happening? The devil, see, the thing is, and this is so helpful. Having a good spiritual warfare cap is really helpful. The devil intentionally wants to keep us ignorant of these things.
0: Yeah.
1: Doesn't want us to be wise and mature and thoughtful about it. Because what it does is we just start coming up with very clear, logical steps to take to fight sin. That's a simple observation. What I think Jay Stringer would point out some very helpful things where it can be like years and much deeper hurt.
0: Yeah.
1: And that can, then certain professionals can be really helpful in really taking time to untangle that.
0: Get underneath it a little
1: really
0: bit.
1: Really get underneath it.
0: I mean, everything you just described is what an alcoholic would do.
2: Like, exactly.
0: I can't have alcohol in the home. I can't go to a bar. But here's what we do. We're like, oh, I'm not that bad.
1: Yeah. Exactly.
0: But we have to look in the mirror and go, I am.
1: Yeah.
0: If I'm going to it once every 3 months or whatever it is, you got to look in the mirror and go, it's an issue. Yeah. I don't want to call myself a pornaholic or whatever their word is, you know, like, but I have to be that vigilant.
1: Yeah.
0: And if I'm not ready to name it and be that honest about it, like, you know, a little sin here and there is not that big a deal. Yeah, it is.
1: Yeah.
0: Especially if you're married and it's going to be a legacy. It's like, you got to vigilante.
1: Yep.
0: Put on the camo and say, I'm winning this sucker.
2: Well, how important is it to bring it into the light to tell somebody?
1: Totally. And what I think you said is so good about that is I don't want to be more spiritual than Jesus. Because
0: impossible.
1: When he came to the question of sexual sin, one of the major passages, Matthew 5, that's about adultery in the heart. What did he say?
0: Mm.
1: He didn't say, go look at your history of origin. He didn't say all this stuff.
0: Yeah.
1: He said, and he didn't even give more spiritual advice, like make sure you meditate on God. He said, start cutting things off.
0: Mm.
1: Take radical measures. Now, all those other things are good. I'm a big God theology guy. Get your big God theology.
0: Yeah.
1: But what I've learned over the years is what's so brilliant about Jesus' advice is that one of the most clear ways you tell yourself what you value is by radical steps.
2: Mm.
1: So here's a story about that, which is

0: what you're saying. I have this buddy of mine, really dear friend, but I hadn't caught up with him in a long time, right? We kind of just by distance and time. So I was going for a walk with him and I asked him about where he was at with pornography. And he's like, yeah, you know, it's kind of rough. Like, it's not too bad. It's probably, we started talking about it. And it turns out he was about once a month. And in his mind, it was bad, but it wasn't a disaster. Mm. And I told him, I said, brother, once I kind of really tried to get the story, and he was honest. I said, dude, your wife has a license to leave you. Maybe not divorce, but yeah. Like if you're every month for years now and she's putting up with that, she could totally take a break. And this is bad, dude. You're a porn addict. And he kind of took a step back. He's like, whoa, and I'm like, a pattern of repeated use, that's addiction. So he thought about it. He talked to me. We just kept talking. He was great. He was like, dude, you know, it's an hour long conversation, but he said, dude, this is a Rubicon moment for me. Like I have never put it as starkly as this before. Mm. So I got really amped about it. I'm like, dude, you gotta cut things off. You gotta put your phone, you gotta smash your phone. Like you gotta get, you know, so we had this big conversation. It was great. About a week later, he sends me a video on Facebook Messenger and he wrote on the top, faithful are the wounds of a friend. It's a proverb. And it was a video of him placing his phone on a block of cedar and blasting a nail through it.
1: Really?
0: And to this day, that phone, that block hangs over top of his dresser in his bedroom.
1: Is that right?
0: Last time you ever watched porn.
1: He just got to the point like
0: he was, but what I love about that is it says so many things. He started seeing his sin clearly.
1: Yeah.
0: He saw that in relation to his wife, who's hurting clearly. We talked a lot about God and how God views us. He started seeing God's love for him and God's judgment towards sin clearly. And that is good to be frightened of that. And he put that in action steps. So he told himself, to the cost of a phone, I'm going to tell myself something seriously, an embodied, real way. And he blew a nail through that phone, destroying it. And now every single night he can look at that thing and go, yeah,
1: I guess
0: I'm serious about this.
1: And every single night his wife can look at that.
0: As a testimony, yeah.
1: And say, you love me.
0: Yeah.
1: And again, I'm not saying that you're never going to struggle again or anything, but you have put to death one of the things that is the bridge to sin.
2: Amen. Well, let me ask you guys, because both of you have shared your struggle. What's been different about your walk with God when you see people like your friend who just nailed it, his phone? What happens in your walk with God when you're free?
0: A guilty conscience weighs on every atom of your being. It drags. It's hard to laugh. It's hard to sing when a guilty conscience just nags you. Now, that's not to say, if we say we have no sin, we'll always have sin, we'll always have struggles. But there's something about a continual, repeated, and the knowledge that you'll probably do it again that weighs on you. And so having a clean conscience, the freedom and deep breathedness I've seen in guys when they're 2, 3, 4 months free and they just go, dude, I can go to church and like sing and not feel like I'm a hypocrite. It's amazing. It's so wonderful. Even the guys who, they've watched pornography last week, but it was only one time. And you know what? 2, 3 weeks ago, it was almost every day. Mm. And then you can say, glory to God. Because one time is a lot less, you know, mocking and insulting God's design for sexuality. And that's worth celebrating and worth getting really excited over.
2: And the thing I think about you, Dave, like Dave just talked about this briefly in a sermon at church. And I'm looking around our church. There's a lot of men at our church.
0: Yeah.
2: And I'm watching these guys wiping tears off of their faces. And they feel the guilt, the shame. They know it and they want to be used by God, but they feel so unworthy, and women and men. But I'm listening to you, Jacob, like, man, there's hope.
1: Yeah. And I also think it's like that reaching for what I know I can have and I've had before, but I'm just sort of blocked from it because I'm holding on to porn or whatever it is. Yeah. I think the same thing happens right here in your marriage.
2: Mm. Oh.
1: It's like the intimacy, not just sexual or physical, but the intimacy that she longs for is not attainable when you're hiding this secret from your spouse. But it's like, we have a good marriage, but we don't have the marriage we could have if I would just deal with my porn thing.
2: Well, and I can attest to that because when we were first married, Dave was struggling, but he never told me. I could feel something going on. Like, it feels like we're not together. What's going on?
1: And I'd lie. We're good. And the second she said it, I'm like, it's this.
2: I'm hiding.
1: But there's no way I'm telling her.
2: But I could feel
1: it. I'm going to win this battle all by myself.
2: I bet I've asked you 20 times. What's like, is there something I've done? What's happening? I can feel a separation between us. And that's what happens when you have a secret between you. There's a separation. You're one. And especially there's one of you that can a lot of times feel that.
0: Well, you guys with your story can say something so much more powerful than I could. I'm very newly married.
2: Yeah.
0: In that, for the person who's struggling right now and they haven't told their wife or their husband.
1: Yeah.
0: And they're like, oh, I'm just going to vaguely muscle through it. You guys can say, hey, there's hope on the other side of this. And there's a vision for a really great marriage.
1: Yep.
0: But it's not going to be easy. You don't get the easy way through this. You have to be honest and start muscling through and take the pain that goes with honesty. But and I have so many friends who have gone through this and their marriages are amazing. On the other side of some difficult conversations.
1: Yeah. This is so helpful. And, you know, the conversation doesn't need to end here. Go to our website, familylifetoday.com, click on the link and get his resources, which will help you as a parent navigate this with your kids.
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Nobody loves me like you. Josh right there. God knows you so well. He designed you. He made you. Well, coming up, we've got music from For King and Country shortly as we head towards Tarkbarna, Running with Fire. More from his new series, God Delights to Do You Good, Part 2. Just time for a quick reminder about our prayer wall. If you've got a prayer need, maybe you're going through something at the moment and you're really concerned and you could do with some prayer support, please let us know how we can pray for you. We get together each weekday morning at 10 and pray for the needs that are there on the prayer wall. So please let us know how we can pray for you by posting your prayer need at the prayer wall, which you'll find at our homepage, Rhema, R-H-E-M-A, rhema.co.nz. When you get to rhema.co.nz, click on the faith button at the top in the middle, and you'll see the prayer wall comes up as one of the great options there. That's where you post your prayer need, and you don't need to include your name, and we will be praying for you. And isn't that good to know? That's the prayer wall at rhema.co.nz.

0: Thankful, great song from Hayley Jones for King and Country there too, and A Place in This World. Well, we're just a couple of minutes away from Tark Barner encouraging you tonight in his program Running With Fire. More from his new series, God Delights to Do You Good. But do you struggle to believe that if you're going through a difficult time at the moment? Well, faith comes by hearing, so we need to be reminded of God's love over and over to build our faith, to actually see him move, realizing he's moving more in our situations than we had before. Tonight is based on Psalm 23. We'll find out more about how God actually pursues us with his love. It's on the way.
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8: God delights to do you good. What a great thought. But you're struggling to believe it, aren't you? Or maybe you are. Maybe I am. So hard to put our heads around this one. You also may be thinking, okay, if God delights to do me good, I'm not really experiencing much of it. So my life's a mess. It's one big struggle. I don't have good evidence God's doing me good. Think again. Think long and hard. Because if you do, you're going to realize God's done you immense good. Hopefully, and I trust you are, you're a Christian, you're saved. Well, that's enough to say that God delights in you to do you good. Because vast majority of people never get saved and never get to heaven, but you will. And you're still breathing. Hopefully you had breakfast. Maybe you got a roof over your head. you live in New Zealand or nice country. The list is endless. God delights to do you good. The second thought is that this message hopefully will build your faith for God to do you good, because faith comes by hearing and hearing by the word of God. As your faith grows and you start to look for how God is doing you good, I think you're going to see it more and more that God does you immense good. In fact, he's chasing you down to do you good. How can I say that? Psalm 23, verse 6, it says, surely goodness and mercy shall follow me all the days of my life. In the original language there, to follow means to pursue and to run after. So God is running after you to do you good. Think about that. He's running after me to do me good. And I know it's true in my life. I want to retell a favorite story of mine. I was at Los Angeles Airport many years ago and asked to follow the, I think it was the red line, to security. It was late at night, queue of maybe 100 people waiting in this little room. This guy on the desk grabs my passport, throws it down and points me in that direction. I think, grab a seat over there. It's late at night. No one's moving. Nothing's happening. I'm thinking, man, I am here for a very long night. So then I began to ask God to remember his son, to be good to me. And soon after, I don't know how long, maybe 10 minutes, to my uttermost surprise, my name is called ahead of everyone else on the screen. Tuck Barlow. I go up to the desk and they say, are you Mr. Barlow? I said, yes, I am. I said, do you have a radio program? I said, well, I don't in the US, but I do in New Zealand, so that's close enough. I said, yes, I do. And she said, I like your program. Stamp, stamp, stamp. You can go. God chased me to Los Angeles Airport. He ran after me to do me good. Why? Because he delights to do me good. I reckon when I got through there, I reckon heaven looked down and God just smiled and say, see, I told you, I delight to do you good. What an awesome God we serve. We do not read anywhere in Scripture that God delights in the magnificent lakes, rivers, the Grand Canyon, Niagara Fall, flowers, brightest stars. His delight is in the sons of men, the children of God. We do not even find written that even the angels give his soul delight, nor the cherubim, nor the seraphim. Isaiah 62, verse 4. You shall be called Hesbazar, something like that anyway, for the Lord delights in you. So strong is the delight in us that the eternal God bursts forth into song. In Zephaniah 3, verse 17, it says, he will rejoice over you with singing. Wow. Think about that. God rejoices over you with singing. Will he not also bless you and do you good? It's not easy to put our heads around this one, to think that God in heaven just delights over us, his children, his ones who have chosen to follow him. But somewhere along the line, we just got to start believing the word of God, and that will give us faith, and faith will release the blessing of God increasingly on our lives.
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0: And I hope tonight's program is encouraging you and building your faith that God delights to do you good. And we will find out more tomorrow night at 8:45 from Tark. We're heading a little closer towards our news update at 9 o'clock with a song from Elle Limebeer, What Love Looks Like. That's very appropriate, isn't it, after tax teaching. Then we'll head into the next hour with Insight for Living. Chuck Swindoll is back. More from his new series on Jacob, a man of heroic endurance. And he certainly needed endurance, didn't he, in his situation. What we can learn from him. Also, foundations, learning more about the Jewish roots of our Christian faith. That's all on the way after 9:00.

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1: In this update, there's a warning of more disruption to come as the wintry blast heads north. Police in Dunedin are warning against unnecessary travel after heavy snow brought the city to a halt and saw a series of car crashes. Cook Strait ferries have been cancelled with snow warnings for the Rumitaka Hill, Desert and Napier Taupo roads. NZTA crews will monitor overnight, ready to de-ice when possible. Met Services Samkelo Mugwala says the bitter cold will continue.
2: Around that Taihabi region, we are expecting something around 1 to 3 centimeters that will go on until tomorrow evening.
1: Winston Peters is not apologising for comments labelled racist by MPs, including the Prime Minister. Peters last week responded to heckling about vaccination from Green MP Lawrence Zunan by telling him to go back to his country, saying people there lie like a flat fish. Peters isn't sorry.
3: I was talking about a critical shutdown and cover-up to do with the COVID inquiry, and all the people are going to suffer as a consequence, and he was jeering and shouting from my side. I'm not apologising for them, most certainly not.
1: The Human Rights Commission and five unions are taking the government to court over its pay equity policy. Legislation cancelled 34 active claims and tightened criteria for further claims. The case runs until Thursday at the High Court in Wellington. PSA National Secretary Fleur Fitzsimmons says the change was ridiculous and must be fixed.
4: So important, because what we know is that the court will give us a fair hearing when the government did it.
1: A group of 25 US states are taking legal action against Donald Trump's tariffs imposed on trading partners, including New Zealand. The Democratic-led states claim the 12.5% levies on our exports exceed the US president's authority. A White House spokesman says the charges are appropriate and legal, as we don't do enough to stop forced labor. In sport, the All Blacks are reiterating their support for each other, whoever is selected for the big matches on the tour of South Africa. Loose forward Simon Parker hasn't played any minutes under new coach Dave Rennie, but he's not complaining.
5: Just excited, I suppose, just chomping at the bit to get out there. This isn't a charity, so it's not like everyone deserves a crack. You just got to prepare the team, whoever your role is each week.
1: Willie Walker has left his post as coach of three-time defending Super Rugby Aupiki champions, the Blues. The former Māori All Black has departed the role and been named to take charge of the Fijian women's side. High Performance Sports New Zealand director Steve Chu reckons their medal expectations were achieved at the Glasgow Commonwealth Games, with 36 medals compared to a forecast of at least 35. The team placed sixth on the table overall at the downscaled event. They were fifth at Birmingham and Gold Coast, sixth at Glasgow in 2014, and 11th at Delhi. In the weather forecast, for Northland to Waitomo, including Coromandel and Bay of Plenty, cloud clears overnight, fine tomorrow with areas of morning frost. For Taranaki to Kapiti, also the central high country, occasional showers with snow above 300 metres. Showers ease and become isolated tomorrow, with fine spells increasing. For Gisborne to Wairarapa, also Wellington, showers with hail at times gradually ease through the day. Snow lowers to 200 to 400 metres by the evening. For Marlborough, Nelson and Buller to Fiordland, fine with frost tomorrow morning. However, sleet or snow showers about the Kaikoura coast clearing tomorrow. For Canterbury, sleet or snow showers gradually easing and clearing to fine tomorrow, with areas of frost in the morning. For Southland and Otago, becoming fine this evening, fine tomorrow with some severe morning frosts. And for the Chatham Islands, showers, sleety and possibly thundery with hail. That's news, sport and weather. I'm Stuart Willey.
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9: That was Proverbs 28, verse 2. Great to have your company. I'm Rosemary Jane. Welcome along to Rima tonight. We're coming up for you, encouragement in God's Word with Insight for Living, Chuck Swindoll, shortly. We've got music from Torin Wells, and later Foundations is back, learning more about the Jewish roots of our Christian faith. But let's begin with Chuck Swindoll. More from his new series on Job's life, A Man of Heroic Endurance. Those times when we feel like life is just not fair, if you're going through a time that you feel you don't deserve, where is God in the midst of this? We are encouraged in God's faithfulness towards us, his sovereign hand upon us. And we begin with prayer.
10: M. Scott Peck began his best-selling book with just three words. Life is difficult. But Chuck Swindoll says the Old Testament book of Job takes it even further. Life is unfair. And there's a difference, isn't there? Most of us have learned to handle difficult. But unfair, well, that's far more intense. I am Clayton Bjelland, and today on Insight for Living, we're featuring message number one in a 22-part biographical series. And you're about to meet a man who had everything and was about to lose it all through no fault of his own. His name was Job. And Chuck begins with prayer.
11: As the story unfolds from this ancient document, we are immediately impressed with a man who indeed was just a man, but what a man. He loved you, he feared you, Father, and he disciplined his life in such a way that he had nothing to do with evil and the compromises of those of his day. Thank you for the model of this man, and thank you for the lessons to be learned from just the opening words in this resume of righteousness. But our hearts skip a beat when we turn the page in his life and see the other side. And we become privy to something that not even Job knew was taking place. And our interest is tweaked. We're intrigued, our Father. We would have expected nothing but further blessing from your hand, and you, in your profound plan, made other arrangements that changed everything. To us, it seems unfair, and there are some in this place under this roof today who would say with a sigh, "My situation is unfair. I do not deserve what I'm going through." And therefore, Lord, you speak in a timeless way just as you speak truth to us. And we find ourselves on the edge of our seats anticipating what you will say to us from these ancient words, even in this 21st century. Thank you, Father, for your faithful, sovereign hand over us, that while you test us, you do not disgrace us. And while you strengthen and mature us, you are never cruel or dishonest. You have our good at heart, though your journey to get us there is sometimes shockingly surprising. I pray that you will give us not only ears to hear, but hearts to receive these verses from the book today and the application from between the lines as to what this message means to us. Direct our thoughts, give us the ability to concentrate, remove from us the cares of this age and the worries of our times and the decisions at the office and the needs of the home and all the stuff of life, so that you have our full attention. Come, thou fount of every blessing. Tune our hearts to sing, to hear your praise. Lord, we quiet ourselves before you now. We trust you to speak words of wisdom and assurance to those who lead us in this city, in this state, and in our government. We ask our Father that we might be good citizens, just as we are good Christians. Find us, our Father, actively engaged in things that matter. Deliver us from the enemy of passivity and the compromise of sloth and laziness.
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12: Life was not only difficult, life became, for Job, absolutely, categorically unfair. You may not know the story of Job, and so I might be shooting in the dark. Allow me a few moments for a quick and dirty analysis. He's a man of unparalleled piety. He's a man of well-deserved prosperity. He is a good and rich man, a fine husband, and a faithful father. In a quick and brutal sweep of calamities, he is reduced to a twisted mass of brokenness and grief. The extraordinary accumulation of back-to-back disasters are enough to finish off any one of us. Job is left penniless, homeless, helpless, and childless. Standing beside 10 fresh graves on a windswept hill, his wife heaving in sobs beside him, having heard him say, whether he gives or takes, we will follow him. She secretly whispers, just curse God and die. Misery and mystery are added to the insult and injury of his experience. As he sits there covered with skin ulcers that are now erupting with pus, swelling his body with fever and maddeningly giving him an itch that will not go away. There are three friends that arrive. They sit and stare for 7 days and seven nights without a word. Just imagine. First, they don't recognize him, which tells you something of the swelling and the sores all over him. And then they are at a loss for words. Unfortunately, they lost that loss for words. And when they spoke, they had nothing but blame. You're getting what you deserve. Though they couch it in much more philosophical terms. That was bad enough. But the misery turns to mystery with God's silence. If the words of the friends were hard to hear, the silence of God was intolerable. Not until the 38th chapter of the book does God speak. The book opens with a wonderful resume of a good man. There was a man in the land of Uz whose name was Job. That man was blameless. Doesn't mean perfect. It means he did not compromise with moral evil. He was a man whose business was handled with integrity. He was a man who was respected by those around him, whether in or outside the family. He was upright, fearing God, turning away from evil. And then the next most important part of him, following his character, would be his family. He's blessed with 7 sons... 3 daughters that had been born to him. By the time the story is told us in the text, they're all grown. This is a grandfather's life at its best, if you will. By now, he has amassed a remarkable number of possessions. Possessions had to do with these 7,000 sheep. The wool from the animals could be woven into fabric, which would be made into warm clothing for the cold winter days. The food would also be provided from them, and that would add to the diet. There were 3,000 camels. There were 500 yoke of oxen. Don't miss this. That means there were 1,000 of them. 2 yoked together to plow the fields, to cause the crops to be plowed and to be prepared, and the soil to be prepared for the growing of the food. And then there were 500 female donkeys. Over and above that is a wonderful family, all grown kids. This guy is rich and he's got it made, and no one is criticizing because there's nothing to criticize. Wealthy, good, godly, but not out of touch. You will notice he did have his concerns. His sons, verse 4, used to go and hold a feast in the house of each one on his day, and they would send and invite their three sisters to eat and drink with them. Came about when the days of feasting had completed their cycle, Job would send and consecrate them, rising up early in the morning and offering burnt offerings, according to the number of them all, offering up 10 burnt offerings in the name of each one of them, concerned that perhaps, maybe even in their hearts, there had been a little bit of profanity or perhaps an off-colored story that was told in the feasting. And Job was so concerned, not only for his walk, but for the walk of his children. Verses 1 to 5, full of good news, wonderful blessing, business integrity, purity of heart, faithfulness of life, domestically blameless, professionally respected. William Clayton's hymn comes to mind from the 19th.

He is permitting things to get underway that we would have never expected. Either that or he is not fully sovereign. This is a very important part of understanding Job. If it teaches nothing else, it teaches the absolute sovereignty of God, which is full of mystery. Without Job's knowing it, something is happening in the heavenlies, and we are transported from earth to the third heaven. Look at the difference in the opening lines of verse 1 and verse 6. Look in your Bible. There was a man, there was a day. Look at that. There was a man who lived on this earth. There was a day in the throne room of God. We are moved from the familiar planet of our world to the unfamiliar scene of the third heaven. The only ones comfortable there would be the seraphim, who fill the presence of the living God with the flutter of their wings, with six wings. Two they cover their face, and with two they fly, with two they cover their feet. They are the attendants of the Almighty. They are called in verse 6, the sons of God. William Chalmers Smith wrote, immortal, invisible, God only wise, in light inaccessible, hid from our eyes, most blessed, most glorious, the ancient of days, almighty, victorious, thy great name we praise. Great Father of glory, pure Father of light, thine angels adore thee. All veiling their sight, all praise we would render, O help us to see, 'tis only the splendor of light hideth thee. It is in the laser-like light of the third heaven we come in verse 6. And God is sitting in his throne room, if you will, to use our terms. And he looks about and he sees the sons of God that have come to present themselves before the Lord. That makes sense. They're accountable to him. They do his bidding. They carry out his will. They accomplish his purposes. But there is an intruder. There is one who is not among the elect angels. He is identified in the Hebrew text. Get this. The Satan. Hasatan. Every time the name Satan appears in the first two chapters, it is Hasatan. Ha, meaning the Satan. Satan. Sounds strange until you think, sometime we'll use the name Judas in that way. If we form a company of close friends and we put a plan together that is secret and we hope to carry it out in the business world, and one of the individuals in the group turns against us and lets that plan be known to our opponents in business, we sometimes refer to that man as the Judas of the group. In this case, it isn't the Judas, it is the Satan. What does it mean? Satan is the Hebrew verb, and most often Hebrew words originate with the verb form. Satan means to be an adversary, to resist. Sometime in noun form, it is rendered simply the adversary or the accuser. Revelation 12, verse 10 tells us that he is the accuser of the brethren. I'm sure it would include the sisters as well. He accuses God's people day and night. And here the accuser appears among the other angels. Pause and remember, Satan is not a little imp with a red body and a pitchfork sitting on one of your shoulders whispering ugly little nothings in your ear. That's a medieval caricature that Satan would love you to believe. He is the most attractive, brilliant, powerful archangel that God ever created. He has not lost his brilliance. He has not lost his power. He has not lost his beauty. He is also insane.

insidious. And his favorite method of working is behind the scenes. Because he is invisible does not mean he is therefore not real. He is real. As we will see a little later, he has personality. And he is engaged in a wholesale commitment to destroying God's people and ruining, where possible, God's plan. So he's standing in the heavenlies among the group. Beginning at verse 7 down through verse 12, we have a dialogue that is a most interesting dialogue. You won't find it anywhere else in the Bible. Only here. Here and in chapter 2. The Lord said, verse 7, Satan answered, verse 7. I should have said the Satan, the accuser. The Lord said, verse 8, the Satan answered, verse 9. And verse 12, the Lord said, and the Satan departed. So it's a dialogue back and forth. The Lord God sees the intruder and speaks to him. From where did you come? From where do you come? Please don't misread that. I'm always a little humored by people's reading things in the wrong way. For example, when the Lord came to the Garden of Eden and he said, Adam, where are you? I mean, it wasn't like, I can't find you. Help me out. Where are you, Adam? Adam! It's not that. God is omniscient. He knows everything. His question could be, why are you where you are? What are you doing there? What are you doing hiding from me? We don't have that kind of relationship. He says to Satan, tell me where you've been about. What's been going on? Satan's answer is brief and somewhat impudent. Roaming about on the earth and walking around on it. The Satan has access to this planet as well as the heavenlies. He moves about and his demonic forces as well. If you could see the demonic forces, you would be heartsick, frightened. You may not ever laugh again until you also were able to see the angelic presence and what goes on between the two of those forces. But he now, Satan, remember, can only be one place at one time. He is not omnipresent. So now that he's brought himself back into this throne room, the Lord says to him, where have you been? I've been roaming about on this earth. He has random access to wherever, and matter and the elements of this earth that hold us in check do not affect him. He's a supernatural being. He could move from Asia to America. He could move from Mexico to the North Pole in a split second of time. Those kind of things are not the things that restrain spiritual beings. The same will be true of us in our spiritual bodies. He says, I've been roaming about on the earth. I love the statement the Lord asks. Have you considered my servant Job? Oh, I failed to read the most important part of his resume. Chapter 1, verse 3, last sentence. That man was the greatest of all the men of the East. No exaggeration. But you know the wonderful thing about Job is that he was a servant. There was no celebrity about Job. There was no pride in Job's heart. Job is a servant of God. Did you observe my servant? By the way, if our Lord were pointing out to the enemy you, would he use the word servant to describe you? I hope so. Have you observed my servant Job down there? In fact, he adds, there is no one like him on the earth, a blameless and upright man, fearing God and turning away from evil. With the word evil, the original axis of evil responds, interestingly, does Job fear God for nothing? I mean, look, talk about kid glove treatment, penthouse perks. Look at what he has. Watch closely. Have you not made a hedge about him and his house and all that he has? Look at the categories.
You have protected him in his body. You have protected him in his family. And you have protected his possessions, all that he owns, on every side. I mean, the divine wall around this man's life is enviable. You have not only protected him, you have blessed the work of his hands, and his possessions have increased in the land. The accuser points out divine favoritism, the audacity of that. You have built a hedge around him. You have blessed him like no other. Who wouldn't worship you? I promised you a quick understanding or survey of his personality. We know that he has an intellect because he converses with the Lord. We know that Satan has emotions because he is antagonistic toward Job. We know that he has volition because he purposes to destroy Job and to disgrace God. His great hope is to level Job. You bring him down to the dirt like the rest of those humans have to live, and you'll see what he's made of. Look at how he puts it. You put forth your hand, verse 11, and touch all. I have marked that word in my Bible. Touch all that he has, and he will curse you to your face.

0: Satan was convinced that Job's faith was nothing more than the product of God's generosity and protection. Strip them away and he'd crumble. It's a chilling thought because the enemy makes the same calculated wager about you and me every single day. But as you'll discover in this study, Job had something the enemy completely underestimated. 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
2: 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Well, heading towards music from Tor and Wells, Serve the Lord, as we get a little closer to Foundations. 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

0: Jesus All Along, the title of that track from Franny Cash and Torrin Wells, Serve the Lord. Just a few minutes away from Foundations now, learning more about the Jewish roots of our Christian faith. And we are talking about God's promises, how he is faithful to his people to fulfill those promises, those covenants with them, eternal promises. How the physical land of Israel and its prosperity is actually all to do with the Jewish people in it. Israel's rebirth. Foundations coming up.
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12: Foundations.
13: And Jerusalem resembled nothing more than a pauper village. It was unloved. It was unkempt. It was uncared for. It was destitute. It wasn't treated like a holy city, because back then it wasn't. Mm-hmm. It wasn't considered a holy city.
12: Foundations. Understanding the Jewish foundations of our Christian faith. With Robbo Robinson and Mandy Warby.
14: Over the last few weeks, I've been working through a series on replacement theology, the faulty belief that God has rejected Israel and is now done with her. But God made very specific promises to his people that he is in fact keeping, something that wouldn't happen if he had rejected her. Today we'll look at how the physical land of Israel and its prosperity is connected to the Jewish people being in it.
15: Yeah, we've looked at evidence over the past couple of weeks about how poorly the Jews were treated throughout the nations during the past 2,000 years. Pretty dark. But the last couple of episodes about Israel's rebirth and her resurrection have been very exciting. Like, I've been like so excited over these past couple of weeks doing this. I've loved it. But actually, the Bible says God's relationship with the Jewish people and his covenants and promises to them are eternal, and we have to be careful we don't dismiss those, because otherwise we're calling God a liar, and well, I don't want to be on that side of the aisle when he starts pointing the finger, you know?
14: Exactly.
15: And we've looked at specific promises about God's national resurrection of his people, and also about what the conditions would be like. Like last time we learned that the Jewish people were going to be in unbelief when he brings them back.
14: Yeah.
15: So in Leviticus, God warned his people that if they rebelled against him, that they would be, and can I just tell you that sometimes the Bible is very graphic with its terminology, but you kind of need that terminology to just understand where from God's point of view, how he feels about sin. He won't tolerate it. And he said in Leviticus that when they rebelled against his people, because he knew they would, that the land would actually vomit them out and it would become barren.
14: Yeah. Well, let's read that. Leviticus 18, verses 26 to 28, it says, "You shall therefore keep my statutes and my judgments and shall not commit any of these abominations, either any of your own nation or any stranger who dwells among you. For all these abominations the men of the land have done who were before you, and thus the land is defiled, lest the land vomit you out also when you defile it, as it vomited out the nations that were before you."
15: Now, as I said, that's really descriptive, and I don't know if you've ever seen anybody actually vomit. I have experienced that myself, and it's a pretty violent kind of an eruption, let's just say. So it's descriptive picture of this expulsion from the land of the people for rejecting his ways. There's another warning in Jeremiah about the land being desolate and the people being scattered in exile.
14: Well, let's read that in Jeremiah 18. It's verses 15 to 17. "Because my people have forgotten me, they've burned incense to worthless idols, and they've caused themselves to stumble in their ways from the ancient paths, to walk in pathways and not on a highway, to make their land desolate and a perpetual hissing. Everyone who passes by it will be astonished and shake his head. I'll scatter them, his people, as with an east wind before the enemy. I'll show them the back and not the face in the day of their calamity."
15: So you've got this incredibly descriptive picture of what happened to the Jewish people during the two diasporas, all documented, all provable, because they've been living amongst all the peoples of the world.
14: Yeah.
15: Okay, they live here with us here in Australia. They suffered in exile in terrible ways, and their homeland lay desolate while they were gone. And you will have heard of Mark Twain. He actually visited the Holy Land in 1867 while it was under the occupation of the Ottoman Empire. He was only 27 years old, but he gave a vivid description of what he saw with his own eyes, and he wrote it in a book that he called The Innocents Abroad.
14: Well, let's have a look at one of those quotes where he said, "Of all the lands there are for dismal scenery, I think Palestine must be the prince. The hills are barren, they are dull of colour, they are unpicturesque in shape. The valleys are unsightly deserts fringed with a feeble vegetation that has an expression about it of being sorrowful and despondent. It is a hopeless, dreary, heartbroken land. Palestine sits in sackcloth and ashes. Over it broods the spell of a curse that has withered its fields and fettered its energies. Nazareth is forlorn. About that ford of Jordan where their hosts of Israel entered the promised land with songs of rejoicing, one finds only a squalid camp of fantastic Bedouins of the desert. Jericho the accursed, like a mouldering ruin, today even as Joshua's miracle left it more than 3,000 years ago. Bethlehem and Bethany, in their poverty and their humiliation, have nothing about them now to remind one that they once knew the high honour of the Saviour's presence, the hallowed spot where the shepherds watched their flocks by night and where the angels sang peace on earth, goodwill to men, is untenanted by any living creature and unblessed by any feature that is pleasant to the eye."
15: Sounds appealing, doesn't it? Makes it you want to go. And I'm
14: it's
15: your,
14: quite poetic, though, the way that he describes it. But he's describing
15: horrible,
14: an awful
15: but
14: wasteland.
15: I'm hearing you read that, and I'm thinking, that's not what I've seen when I've been there. This is completely different now.
14: And this is only, what, a couple hundred years ago?
15: Yeah, 1867 he wrote this. So he went on to say, "Renowned Jerusalem itself, the stateliest name in history, has lost all its ancient grandeur and is become a pauper village. The riches of Solomon are no longer there to compel the admirations of visiting Oriental queens. The wonderful temple, which was the pride and glory of Israel, is gone. and the Ottoman crescent is lifted above the spot where, on that most memorable day in the annals of the world, they reared the Holy Cross. The noted Sea of Galilee, where the disciples of the Saviour sailed in their ships, was long ago deserted by the devotees of war and commerce, and its borders are a silent wilderness. Capernaum is a shapeless ruin. Magdala is the home of beggared Arabs. Bethsaida and Chorazin have vanished from the earth, and the desert places round about them, where thousands of men once listened to the Saviour's voice and the miraculous bread, sleep in the hush of solitude that is inhabited only by birds of prey and skulking foxes. Palestine is desolate and unlovely. And why should it be otherwise? Can the curse of the deity beautify a land?
14: So there are several things about this description by Mark Twain that we should point out. Firstly, that there was a tiny nomadic Arab Bedouin population in then Palestine. There was little to no vegetation or agriculture, and the poverty was appalling. So, you know, this is really, you know, describing a wasteland.
15: Absolutely. Not only that, but the occupying Ottomans did absolutely nothing to develop the land or make it prosperous or enticing or appealing. They didn't build it up. And Jerusalem resembled nothing more than a pauper village. It was unloved. It was unkempt. It was uncared for. It was destitute. It wasn't treated like a holy city, because back then it wasn't. Mm-hmm. It wasn't considered a holy city. It wasn't a city at all, and it certainly wasn't a capital city, and it had no significance or importance either to the Ottomans or to the surrounding Muslim peoples, ever. And Israel, without the Jews, was little populated, uncared for. It was a desolate land. No one loved or cared for it except for the Jews. There was always a small, tiny Jewish community, and they'd been there consistently for 3,800 years. And most of the Jews were living in exile around the world, of course. But what most people are not aware of is that every marriage ceremony for the Jewish people includes a reference to their heritage and their connection to Jerusalem. Mm. And they will talk about, they quote the psalm that says, "If I forget Jerusalem, may my tongue cleave to the roof of my mouth." Mm. And they smash a glass, the groom will smash a glass. Yeah. That is to remember the destruction of the temple.
14: Oh, wow.
15: And at the end of every Passover celebration every year, it finishes with "next year in Jerusalem." There has always been this desperate longing in the heart of the Jewish people to come home to their ancient homeland, to be restored to Jerusalem, their holy city. So Jerusalem and the land of Israel is only and has only ever been important to the Jews. And it only became important to the Arab Muslims when the Jews began to return and Israel was reborn.
14: Well, we'll continue this series on replacement theology next time on Foundations, looking at the evidence of God's miraculous restoration of the land upon the return of the Jews.
12: This has been Foundations, a look at the Jewish foundations of our Christian faith.
0: Mandy and Robbo back tomorrow night with more from this series called Replacement Theology in the program Foundations. We're a few minutes away from news at 10. Then we'll be joining Dr. David Jeremiah for the program Turning Point, new series, The Powerful Principles That We Can Learn from the Book of Proverbs. Plus Bernie Dimas with a different perspective on faith, helping us through some of the struggles of life in his series, It's Time to Get Over It. It's all on the way after the news. Dante Bow now taking us to that time with his song, Joyful.
16: Yeah, yeah.

0: 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This is Rima News.
1: In this update, a message of caution for road users in Waikato, Bay of Plenty and on South Island State highways as temperatures are set to plummet. Snow warnings cover the Rimutaka Hill, Desert and Napier Taupo roads, and NZTA crews will monitor overnight, ready to de-ice roads when possible. NZTA's Mark Owen says people need to drive to winter conditions and black ice could be the next big challenge.
2: We've just had reports of a vehicle that's spun on Transmission Gully in Wellington, so that just identifies once we get a bit of the snow and hail, or over the next few days ice, that it was high risk.
1: Labour's immigration spokesperson's given MBIE officials a dressing down over a failed multi-million dollar border upgrade. Ministry staff didn't reveal to a select committee in March the $35 million project had been axed months earlier. Last week, another $6 million of spending was announced. MBIE staff have conceded the error, but Phil Twyford's told the Privileges Committee reports had warned of project risks.
3: And to say that implementation milestones had slipped is an understatement. I think, objectively, their answers were misleading.
1: Greens co-leader Chloe Swarbrick is defending her claim that Parliament's Speaker has double standards. Jerry Brownlee asked Swarbrick to leave the chamber after she criticised him not making Winston Peters apologise for accusing Labour's leader of making a false statement. Swarbrick says it came not long after the Speaker made her apologise and withdraw accusations a government minister had made false statements.
4: I can acknowledge the Speaker has a hard job, but really, all we can ask for is that if his job is to referee, that he applies the rules equally.
1: A former Wellington council manager believes waterfront risks must not be ignored, and a 25-year-old's drowning in 2023 was the last straw. A coroner is adjourning the inquest into Isaac Leving's death after 2 days of witness statements until later this month. In sport, co-owner Ali Williams has revealed Auckland FC has been in contact with All Whites captain Chris Wood about his footballing future. The 34-year-old striker is off contract with Nottingham Forest at the end of the next English Premier League season. Williams says they can't afford Wood at this stage, but intend to stay in touch.
5: You're trying to grow football, so you're growing these connections. You're understanding where people are, and we are proudly New Zealanders, proudly Aucklanders, and we want people to come home and play for us if they can. So, yeah, we'd be telling a lie if we're not talking to Chris.
1: The Warriors have named an unchanged starting side for their NRL League clash against visiting competition leaders the Panthers in Auckland on Friday night. Leka Halasima retains a start at centre after a late swap saw Adam Pompey relegated to the bench for last week's win over the Titans. A cruel blow for hooker George Bell on the All Blacks' greatest rivalry tour of South Africa. He's on his way back to New Zealand after injuring his calf muscle during the side's first on-field training session in Cape Town ahead of Saturday's opening match against the Stormers. To the weather forecast now, and for Northland to Waitomo, including Coromandel and Bay of Plenty, cloud will clear overnight, fine tomorrow, with areas of morning frost. For Taranaki to Kapiti, also the central high country, occasional showers with snow above 300 metres. Showers ease and become isolated tomorrow, with fine spells increasing. For Gisborne to Wairarapa, also Wellington, showers with hail at times, gradually easing tomorrow, snow lowering to 200 to 400 metres this evening. For Marlborough, Nelson and Buller to Fiordland, fine with frost tomorrow morning. However, sleet or snow showers about the Kokoda coast clearing tomorrow. For Canterbury, sleet or snow showers gradually easing and clearing to fine tomorrow, with areas of frost in the morning. For Southland and Otago, becoming fine through the evening, fine tomorrow with some severe morning frosts. And for the Chatham Islands, showers, sleety and possibly thundery with hail. That's news, sport and weather. I'm Stuart Willey.
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8: 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Salt is useless if it loses its salty taste. It will be thrown out where people will just walk on it. You are the light that shines for the world to see. You are like a city built on a hill that cannot be hidden. People don't hide a lamp under a bowl. They put it on a lampstand. Then the light shines for everyone in the house. In the same way, you should be like a light for other people. Live so that they will see the good things you do and praise your Father in heaven.
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10: That was Matthew chapter 5 verses 14 to 16. It is just after 10. Thank you for joining me tonight. I'm Rosemary Jane. Great to have your company. As we head on through the evening together, we've got music from Sam Wesley, Living Water and Tasha Layton later, along with Bernie Diamond with a different perspective on how much God loves you, how much he wants to bless you, the series. But it's actually those struggles that we go through in life and how to get over them. So that's coming up a little later. But let's start with Turning Point. Dr. David Jeremiah returns tonight. Powerful principles from the book of Proverbs.
11: What's more precious than gold, but can also be worthless? Something God tells us to seek, yet something we shouldn't pursue on our own. Today on Turning Point, Dr. David Jeremiah takes a closer look at the answer. Wisdom, both the wisdom that comes from God and that comes from the world. With the conclusion of his message, Power Up, Powerful Principles from Proverbs, here's David.
12: Well, if you want to know the difference between the two kinds of wisdom, the wisdom of God and the wisdom of the world, you don't have to read very far into the Bible. You don't have to get past the book of Job, really. And in the New Testament, Corinthians has a great section on this. Many passages that teach you the difference between the wisdom of the world and the wisdom of God. I've chosen the best that I know how to be a student of God's wisdom and a follower of that wisdom in my life. Surely don't do it all perfectly, but I'm so thankful that I have a message from heaven to guide my life. And it's available to any who will seek after that. Today, we're going to talk more about how this concept of wisdom takes place in the book of Proverbs. One of the key subjects in the book of Proverbs is wisdom, written by the wisest man who ever lived. Here's part two of Power Up with Powerful Proverbs. These are great truths. Stay tuned.
13: I want to point out that there are some wonderful promises that precede the Proverbs. What will God do for you if you take seriously this book? Let me tell you something that I did. Some years ago, I was at a men's retreat. The guy who was speaking got up and he said, "Let me give you an assignment that will change your life." He said, "There are 31 chapters in the book of Proverbs, and there's one chapter for every day of the month, given a day or so, depending on which month it is in the year. Some are 30, some are 31, but..." He challenged all of us to read a chapter from the book of Proverbs every day for a month, for a whole year. Every day, whatever day you happen to see on the calendar, turn to that chapter in the book of Proverbs and read it. And then when you get to the next month, start over and read it again and do it 12 times in a row. And he said, "See what happens." Well, I did it. Years ago, I did it a couple of times. I don't currently do it, but I remember the incredible impact that had on my life is every day I would read through a chapter and hear the wisdom of Solomon, and inevitably it would apply to something that was on my schedule for that day or some situation that I was going to face. What a blessing is wrapped up in these wonderful truths from the Old Testament, from the wisdom of Solomon. And there are many promises in the Word of God for those who will take seriously this study. Notice Proverbs chapter 2, verses 10 and 11. When wisdom enters your heart and knowledge is pleasant to your soul, discretion will preserve you, understanding will keep you. The Bible says that when you take the wisdom of these Proverbs and apply them, you will be kept and you will have discretion. Notice Proverbs 3:13. Happy is the man who finds wisdom, and the man who gains understanding. Here's another promise for those who will study the wisdom of these verses. Notice Proverbs 3:15 through 18. She is more precious than rubies, and all the things you may desire cannot compare with her. This is the truth of the book of Proverbs. Length of days is in her right hand, in her left hand riches and honor. Her ways are ways of pleasantness, and all of her paths are peace. She is a tree of life to those who take hold of her, and happy are all those who retain her. And then notice Proverbs 8 and verse 11. For wisdom is better than rubies, and all things that may be desired are not to be compared to her. And Proverbs 16:16, how much better to get wisdom than gold, and to get understanding to be chosen rather than silver. And Proverbs 24 and verse 14, so shall the knowledge of wisdom be unto thy soul. If you have found it, there is a prospect, and your hope will not be cut off. And I could list many more. There's probably another dozen promises in this book for those who will take seriously the wisdom contained in the Proverbs. We're going to take seriously what God is teaching us through the writings of the wisest man who ever lived, under the inspiration of the Holy Spirit, communicating to us God's truth in an everyday practical way so that we can figure out what to do. Anybody else ever wonder what to do? Now, that is the promise that goes with this book. Let me add a third thought, the purpose that pervades the Proverbs. Over and over again, Proverbs says, get wisdom. No matter what else you acquire, if you have to turn down gold and silver and rubies, get wisdom. Because wisdom will help you in a way that none of these other commodities will. But the question then is, what is wisdom? If we get it, how will we know we have it? Wisdom has been defined in many ways, and I have a whole sheet full of definitions of wisdom from some of the greatest people who've ever lived and great thinkers, people like Coleridge, who said that wisdom is common sense in an uncommon degree. Or Charles Haddon Spurgeon, who said the right use of knowledge. Or someone has added, wisdom is knowledge using its head. If I had to choose my favorite secular definition, it would go like this. Wisdom is doing the right thing without precedent. Wisdom is knowing what to do without having experienced the situation before, but having an intuition within your heart because of what you know from God and His Word, that you know what to do. All of the above definitions and descriptions of wisdom help us to focus this way. We need the wisdom that God Himself can give. He, not Solomon, is the fountainhead of wisdom. And all of the wisdom that Solomon had came to him from God because he asked God to give it to him, remember? Now, what does wisdom look like in practical everyday language? How does it work? I remember some years ago reading a book by C.I. Packer called Knowing God. It's a classic book, and if you ever see it in the bookstore, you should buy it because it will help you with many, many walks that you have in your Christian life. But in this book, he talks for just a few moments about wisdom and what it means to have the wisdom of God. He said there are two basic ideas of wisdom that people have. He said one of them is like the picture you would see if you were, and this is an older book, so you can see he's in an older metaphor, the kind of picture you would see if you were to sit in the control room of a major railway in a city, perhaps in some of the subways in the major cities of our country today. And there on the map, you would see lights that represent all of the various subway trains that are moving throughout the city. And he said, as you sit there, you can see everything that's going on in the city, all the subways moving from one direction to the other, and you have a total picture of everything that's happening in that system. He said, unfortunately, there are a lot of people who feel like that if they get God's wisdom, they're going to get that. They'll be able to sit in the control room of the universe and understand why everything works and how it works and where it's going and when it's going to get there and when it's going to be late and all of that. How many of you know that if you have wisdom from God, you don't have that? Because if there's ever one thing I've been saying more and more in recent days, it's I don't understand why this is happening. I don't understand how this fits. I don't know why this is going on. I don't see how these two things happen. I really believe that I'm coming to grips with the fact that life is more of a mystery than most of us really want to admit. And if wisdom is being able to sit in the control room and understand everything that God is doing, then I can't tell you how to get that because I don't think that's available to man. But Packer said the other kind of wisdom is you're driving one of the cars. You're driving one of the trains. And you're trying to figure out what to do, and you're negotiating your way through the city, and you're asking Almighty God to give you direction so you know whether to take a right turn or a left turn. And so He gives you the wisdom for your own life. Now, how many of you know God does that? Doesn't He do that? God gives you the wisdom to determine what to do. That's why He says, if any man lack wisdom, let him ask of God, and He will give it to him. God will give you the wisdom to know what to do with your children. God will give you wisdom for your marriage. God will give you wisdom for your finances. He will give you the wisdom you need to make the right decisions about your life. But if you think wisdom is going to help you have the answers to all of the great philosophical problems of the world, that's not what God is talking about. These are the hidden secrets of Almighty God, but thank Him every day that He dispenses the wisdom you need to get through the next 24 hours, the wisdom you need to deal with the issue, and that wisdom comes from this book. That is the principle, the overall principle that you will find in the book of Proverbs. And then let me note with you, fourthly, the principle that permeates the Proverbs. There is one bedrock principle down underneath all of the others. We're going to talk about all these different subjects, but there's one that's underneath all of them, and it kind of introduces the book of Proverbs, and this is how you get wisdom. What is the key ingredient that you have to have in your own life in order to plug into the circuit and get the wisdom of God? Now, I want you to take your Bibles, and you probably don't read from this book very often, but find the book of Job, and I'm going to let Job ask this question for us. And I want you to follow along in your Bibles as we look at the 28th chapter of the book of Job. This is Job's discourse on wisdom. And I'm going to read it, and I want you to follow along in your Bibles as I do, beginning at the 12th verse. And here's the question Job is going to ask, class. He's going to ask, where do you get wisdom? And what is the secret to being able to get the wisdom of God? So in the 28th chapter, beginning at the 12th verse, here's the question. But where can wisdom be found? And where is the place of understanding? Man does not know its value, nor is it found in the land of the living. The deep says, it's not in me. And the sea says, it's not with me. It cannot be purchased for gold, nor can silver be weighed for its price. Cannot be valued in the gold of Ophir, in precious onyx or sapphire. Neither gold nor crystal can equal it. Nor can it be exchanged for jewelry or fine gold. No mention shall be made of coral or quartz. For the price of wisdom is above rubies. The topaz of Ethiopia cannot equal it, nor can it be valued in pure gold. From where then does wisdom come? And where is the place of understanding? It is hidden from the eyes of all the living and concealed from the birds of the air. Destruction and death say, we have heard a report about it with our ears. God understands its way, and He knows its place. For He looks to the ends of the earth and sees under the whole heavens to establish a weight for the wind and apportion the waters by measure, when He made a law for the rain and a path

verse. Proverbs chapter 1, verse 7. The fear of the Lord is the beginning of knowledge, but fools despise wisdom and instruction. The word fear of the Lord, that little phrase, is found 14 times in the book of Proverbs. So let me ask this question. What does it mean to have the fear of the Lord? Does that mean to be scared? Does that mean that you walk around kind of with your head bowed because you're afraid God's going to zap you? No, the fear of the Lord is not fear in the sense that you are totally afraid, although we don't want to get rid of that concept completely, because remember, whenever anybody met the Lord in the Bible, what happened? They didn't stand up with their hands up in the air, I promise you. They fell on their face before God and were as dead. So if Almighty God were to be here today in some physical presence, I promise you, we would be afraid. Amen? And the fact is, there's a sense in which we need to go back and underscore this a little bit, because it seems like we've lost the fear of God in our culture. That's why we are so familiar with God in terms that I think denigrate him and bring disrepute to his name. We ought to fear God in the truest sense, that God is the awesome power in the universe. He is the final authority in everything. There is no one to whom you can appeal after you've appealed to Almighty God. We should fear him in that sense. But I like the idea of the man who said that he feared God so much that he feared no man at all. To fear is to reverence, to have a sense of awe, to understand that he is the final answer, that he is the source, that he is the one beyond whom there is no appeal. So when God speaks, it is the final word. And we fear and reverence God when we take his word and we don't argue about it and we don't equivocate over it and we don't debate it. It's thus saith the Lord, God said it, I believe it, and that settles it. Now, if you don't study the book of Proverbs that way, understanding the nuance of the Proverbs and the wisdom literature of the Old Testament, then what will happen is this will just be a reading course. You will read these little words and you'll go home and say, well, that was a nice little thought about the Proverbs of the Old Testament. No, the key to getting wisdom is to come at long last and understand that you don't have it to start with. Isn't that one of the hardest things we have to do? To come to the place where we understand that we don't have wisdom. And to recognize that we don't have what we need to get wisdom, that God is the only one who can give it to us. I think that's one of the reasons why over and over in the Bible we have a little phrase, like the one in Proverbs 3 in verse 7 that goes like this. Be not wise in your own eyes. Watch this. Be not wise in your own eyes. Fear the Lord and depart from evil. Proverbs 26:12 says, do you see a man who is wise in his own eyes? There's more hope for a fool than for him. Or Isaiah 5:21 says this, woe to those that are wise in their own eyes and prudent in their own sight. Or Romans 12:16 that says, be of the same mind toward one another. Do not set your mind on high things, but associate with the humble, and do not be wise in your own opinion. Now, how many of you know you can't be asking God for his wisdom and be all full of your own wisdom? Amen? You've got to come to the place where you're saying, Lord, I don't know what to do, but that's okay because I know you know what to do. And I'm dependent upon you, and I'm coming to this book with a hunger and a thirst in my heart to hear your voice. I'm not going to compare it with other opinions. I'm going to take your voice as the voice. We always are trying to hide our lack of wisdom, like the man who bought a yacht. And his wife was nervous because he had no experience in sailing. But he knew he could handle it. And so for weeks, he practiced in the harbor before taking it out to sea. Finally, he talked his nervous wife into going on the yacht with him. And gingerly, she stepped on board. Out into the harbor they headed as he tried to put her at ease. He said, honey, look, I practiced enough in this harbor to know where every rock and every reef and every sandbar is. And at that very moment, a huge hidden rock beneath the surface made a large crunching sound from stem to stern on the boat. And with a sheepish grin, he said, and one of them is going by right now. Isn't it hard for us to say, I don't know? This is not a plea for ignorance. This is a plea for dependence. This is a plea to come to the Word of God and say, Lord God, I do not know

0: what to do. But that's all right, because I'm dependent on you, and all I have to do is come and say, Lord, fill the emptiness of my wisdom with your wisdom and give me insight into life. And God will do that. He has promised to do it. The prophet Jeremiah had it all together in one of my favorite texts from the Old Testament scripture when he wrote in Jeremiah 9, 23 and 24, thus says the Lord, let not the wise man glory in his wisdom, let not the mighty man glory in his might, nor let the rich man glory in his riches, but let him who glories glory in this, that he understands and knows me, that I am the Lord, exercising loving kindness, judgment, and righteousness in the earth, for in these I delight, says the Lord. If we're going to boast, we're going to boast in the knowledge that we have of Almighty God. You've probably heard someone say in a seminar somewhere something that goes like this, he that knows not and knows not that he knows not is a fool. Shun him. He that knows not and knows that he knows not is simple. Teach him. He that knows and knows not that he knows is asleep. Wake him up. But he that knows and knows that he knows is a wise man. Follow him. You know, that's a beautiful little paradigm. It's just not true. The last part of it says that he who knows and knows that he knows is a wise man. I don't believe that's true at all. I think a wise man is a man who knows what he doesn't know. And because of what he doesn't know, appeals to his Almighty God to fill him with the wisdom that he needs. Because if we're full of our own wisdom, we will never seek the wisdom of God. We're going to seek the wisdom of God for some issues that face every one of us at one time or another. We're going to talk about some powerful principles from the book of Proverbs. We're going to look at the Proverbs for the powerful. What kind of people should we be looking for to fill the offices of our land? Does God have anything to say about the way people should rule and govern and how the powerful should function? I believe he does. And so we're going to look at that. And then we're going to talk about Proverbs about purity. One of the great problems we have in our culture today is immorality and moral free fall. But the Word of God in the book of Proverbs gives us some clear counsel on purity and how to maintain purity in our lives. We're going to talk about Proverbs for partners, married couples. Does the Bible have anything to say in the book of Proverbs that will help us relate to one another better? And Proverbs for parents, how do we deal with children as God brings them into our lives? And many others as we move through this book. So let me challenge you to do what someone challenged me to do several years ago. Let me challenge you to begin reading the book of Proverbs, the chapter coinciding with the day of the month. And do it during this series. Just read it. It won't take you very long. They're not very long chapters. Don't try to find a way to outline most of the chapters because they're often sort of disjointed sayings. But the book of Proverbs will change your life if you will let it work every day in the way you live and the way you function. But you know what? There's something better than Proverbs and something better than Solomon. And that is, there is the one in whom is all the wisdom of God embodied. And the book of Colossians says that person is Jesus Christ. My friends, you have a winning combination if you have the written word and you have the living word. The written word spells out for you what to do, but the living word lives within you, empowering you to do it. And if you do not know the living word, if you've never received Jesus Christ, who is God's message to us, his message of love and forgiveness and acceptance, if you do not know Jesus Christ in that way, let me encourage you to accept into your life the living word, the wisdom of God incarnate, and let him be the source of your strength to live out your life every day in keeping with this book. There is no happy existence apart from it, and every place where we find hurt and anxiety and pressure and difficulty, we will also find from God a word to help us and strengthen us in the living word and in the written word. And my challenge to you is to spend time in the written word and spend time with the living word, and God will give you wisdom for your life.
1: You know, one of the things that is most frightening is for evil people to be in powerful places. We see that happening today, even in our own country, and some of the changes that have taken place in the leadership of our cities and states. And it's frightening because they're powerful, but powerful to do wrong. And the Bible doesn't give anyone any opportunity to do that. That's not what power is all about. Power is about doing the right thing in the right way. And in the book of Proverbs, there's much said about what a powerful person looks like. When you get power, you better have some integrity. And we're going to talk about that as we get through this book, as we have today. We'll see you tomorrow.
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3: Great teaching from Dr. David Jeremiah as always. Turning Point, looking forward to more tomorrow evening, just after 10 p.m. Well, coming up, heading towards Sam Wesley, music from him. It's called Living Water as we make our way towards Bernie Dimet with a different perspective on faith. 10:45, he's going to be talking about some of the things we struggle with in life and how to get over it. Bernie Dimet on the way soon.
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0: Meet Me in the Valley, Tasha Layton's song, along with Sam Wesley tonight, Living Water. We're just a couple of minutes away from Bernie Diamond with a different perspective on faith. And we're talking about some of the things you struggle with, like dealing with insecurity. That's been the focus so far. 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So what do you do? Bernie Diamond with more great advice coming up.
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9: Ever compared yourself to other people and come to the conclusion you just don't stack up? We all have. And when you're carrying that around inside, it's so hard to have strong relationships. Hi, I'm Bernie Diamond, and welcome again to the program as we take a look at what you think of yourself from a different perspective. So many diseases seem to be on the rise in our society. Heart disease, cancer, diabetes, dementia, the list goes on. But deep inside many, many people is a quiet killer, an emotional disease that's robbing so many people of the life that God intended for them. Yesterday, on a different perspective, we began looking at the whole issue of insecurity. The symptoms are clear. People who are insecure are touchy. You have to walk on eggshells. They have a deep sense of inadequacy, a string of broken relationships often. They can't give credit to other people. They can't enjoy other people's successes. It's a debilitating, lonely disease. But so many people have lived with this disease for so long that they can't see it, let alone admit it. But before an alcoholic can receive help, first they have to take that big step of admitting they're an alcoholic. Turns out, But the same is true in dealing with insecurity and low self-esteem. Do you know anyone with low self-esteem, someone who's suffering from insecurity? It used to be me. I couldn't enjoy my life. I couldn't laugh at myself. I couldn't lose at a card game. I couldn't experience the rich pleasure of delighting in someone else's success. The great author and playwright Gore Vidal said, "Every time a friend of mine succeeds, a small part of me dies." Well, I know exactly what he was talking about. I needed to be in the limelight. I needed to be the best. I needed to be recognized. I needed to be the center of attention. And when I didn't get those things, when those things weren't there to feed my deep inner emptiness and insecurity, it hurt. It really hurt. It was so real. Outwardly, I was a very confident, articulate, apparently smart person. But inwardly, I was like a drug addict who needed a fix. And when you're in that state, when you're a heroin addict, when you're an addict of recognition, which is what insecurity is all about, you can't collaborate, you can't love, you can't enjoy. And I thought it was only the sharpest observers who knew what was going on, but actually, I was driving people nuts. When you're insecure, it's like not having enough food. If you know 10 other people who need food and you don't even have enough for yourself, even though you may be good enough to share that food, they'll still all be hungry. It's not until you have enough food and you can share with them out of your abundance and your overflow that you can all have enough food to go around. And insecurity is like that. We just have to keep feeding it. It's never satisfied. It goes on and on and on and on. And because we're never satisfied, there's no overflow of our satisfaction, of our joy, of our peace, of our excitement at living a great life that can bless the people that are around us. Today, I don't really like the limelight. In fact, radio suits me just fine because people can't see who I am. I love it when other people succeed. I'm not touchy anymore. I'm not bothered by people talking behind my back. In fact, to tell you the truth, by and large, I don't really care what people think about me. I don't mean that in an arrogant way. I don't mean it in a wrong way. When I have criticism come towards me, which I do sometimes, I listen to it, I evaluate it, I think, they've got a point. I've got to change something here. But it doesn't worry me. It doesn't eat away at me. There is this deep, deep sense of security in my heart. And when I look in the mirror, I'm happy with who I am, with a deep contentment with my strengths and my limitations. I just don't need to impress anyone, nothing to prove. Are there things that I'd like to improve in my life? Absolutely. So what happened? When Jesus was crucified, there were two criminals crucified with him, and they were hurling insults at Jesus and taunting him. And then one of those criminals, something got to him. He must have looked in Jesus' eyes and he said, "Lord, Lord, remember me." And Jesus looked at him. Remember, this criminal could do nothing for Jesus. This criminal couldn't even pray a prayer. And Jesus looked at him when no one else would have given him a prayer and said, "Before the day's out, you'll be with me in paradise." Jesus accepted this nobody who could do nothing for him without an eloquent prayer, without a life of doing good, without any benefit that he could have given Jesus at that point in time. Jesus accepted this criminal just as he was. And when I got my mind around that story, it was as though some steel bands around my heart were burst open. I was set free. Something happens when we get our hearts around Jesus dying for us. It's so deep and profound because it is an unconditional acceptance and forgiveness, no matter what we've done, no matter who we are. And when I look in the mirror and I see some black spots and I think, something has to happen with that. I have to deal with that issue, that problem, that sin in my life. I can do it from a sense of I'm accepted by God. I don't have to scrub this sin off my skin myself. I don't have to get it out myself. The reason I see it so clearly is because I'm safe and secure in a relationship with Jesus. And this Jesus who sends his Holy Spirit to live in anyone who'll accept him, who'll believe in him, who'll put their trust in him. Jesus is the guy that points this stuff out to me. He's the one who helps me to deal with it and scrubs me clean. We are adopted as children into his family when we believe in him. We become co-heirs with Jesus himself. And when that sunk in, I realized something. If God accepts me as I am, maybe it's time for me to accept me as I am. In one sense, when we realise that, there's an instant release. And in another, as we live in it, day after day, week after week, we live in that love and acceptance over months and years, it changes us. All that time in my life, I tried every self-improvement program and I never succeeded because any self-improvement program can never really deal with that sense of insecurity. It was Jesus, his acceptance and his love that set me free from the insecurity of my limitations, free to let him change me by his love. That's what happened. And it's still happening on and on and on and on. It's a deep work. It's a work that God sticks with. When he begins something good in us, he sees it through. He never leaves us halfway along. He never pulls back and says, "You are just hopeless. I've had enough of you. I can't help you anymore." No, no. Not when he sent his son. This Jesus who created all that there is, the whole universe, he's the King of Kings. He's the Lord of Lords. He became a man. To his friends, he became a guy. You know, someone wrote in recently after a program where I referred to Jesus as a guy and said, "You can't refer to Jesus like that. He's the King of Kings and the Lord of Lords." He is. But he was also a man. He was also a mate, a friend to those 12 disciples who travelled around with him. He was human. He cried for people. He laughed. He loved. He made wine at the wedding. He healed. He gave people security when no one else would. Maybe it's time for you today to admit that there is a deep insecurity that we can't do anything about on our own and accept the solution. The solution of a deep love, and to live in that love and let him change us. If God is God, he made us the way we are, and he's come to set us free. Love your neighbour as yourself. That love that Jesus was talking about there was unconditional love. What do you think? The Word of God is alive and active. Amen. 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And that's what the Fresh Daily Devotional is all about. 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And as a bonus, we'll also send you a free copy of my ebook, How Can I Hear God Speak to Me? My prayer is that your heart will be touched and transformed as you draw ever closer to Jesus through the power of his word. Again, that web address is freshdevotional.org. God bless you. I'm Bernie Diamond, and I'll catch you again same time tomorrow with a different perspective.
0: Bernie Diamond with a different perspective on faith and the importance of loving yourself. God loves you. And it is so important to remind yourself of that. He knows everything about you and he loves you. More tomorrow night. We're heading towards news at 11. Then we'll get into Worship Nation. Taking us to the news, this is Josh Wilson. I surrender all.

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1: In this update, State Highway 2, the Rimutaka Hill Road connecting Wellington and Wairarapa, is closed due to snow. The New Zealand Transport Agency says it's shut between Kaitoke and Featherston, and they're warning of hazardous conditions elsewhere, including black ice. The Porters and Lewis passes and the Desert and Napier Taupo roads have snowfall warnings. State Highway 1 was closed between Rangipo and Waiuru after a serious accident. Met Services' Samkelo Mangwala says southerly winds are making things feel extra cold.
2: We have this huge high pressure which is fetching cold air from the polar region, transporting it to New Zealand.
1: Landlords are celebrating a good result with just 463 healthy homes complaints from tenants in the first 11 months of enforcement. Data released under the Official Information Act shows almost 3,700 properties were impacted by breaches in the 11 months to May. More than 16% of complaints resulted in a warning and two were taken to the Tenancy Tribunal. Property Investors Federation Advocacy Manager Matt Ball says a lot of complaints don't actually need further action.
3: It'll be a relatively minor thing that can be fixed quite easily and often doesn't even come to the Tenancy Tribunal.
1: Otago University's Students' Association is rejecting claims of a student attendance crisis. An academic has told the ODT low lecture attendance is an ongoing concern, with as few as 30% in some lectures. Association President Daniel Leamy says he hasn't seen a crisis, but numbers evidently haven't rebounded since COVID.
4: People throw out there that, oh, students are lazy and they're just cold or they can just watch it online. But in actual fact, there's a lot of other reasons. People working more hours, you know, university's not cheap these days, is it?
1: The Automobile Association wants optional road code refreshers offered at every licence renewal to address gaps in driver knowledge. It suggests people opting in could get a renewal discount. Its survey shows on average drivers only correctly answered 68% of road rules questions. In sport, High Performance Sport New Zealand's Steve Chu is hailing the country's performance at the Commonwealth Games as a success. New Zealand finished sixth overall with 36 medals in Glasgow, reaching their target of at least 35, thanks to an 8-medal rush on the final day. Chu admits joining many other Kiwis getting up at brutal hours to support from home.
5: There's a few sports that you don't normally see on television. You normally see them getting the profile they got, so hard to ignore any of those. But like a lot of New Zealanders, I was awake at midnight to watch our Silver Ferns do a great job.
1: Matt King will coach New South Wales in State of Origin League next season on what's reportedly a two-campaign deal. He succeeds Laurie Daly, having been an assistant for the past three series. The 45-year-old played in 9 Origin matches between 2005 and 2007. Auckland FC co-owner Ellie Williams believes money won't be the big factor in luring Chris Wood home in the future. The Black Knights are keeping in touch with the all-white skipper, with the 34-year-old off contract with Nottingham Forest at the end of the upcoming English Premier League season. To the weather forecast for Northland to Waitomo, including Coromandel and Bay of Plenty, cloud will clear overnight. It'll be fine tomorrow with areas of morning frost. For Taranaki to Kapiti, also the central high country, occasional showers with snow above 300 metres. Showers ease and become isolated tomorrow, with fine spells increasing. For Gisborne to Wairarapa, also Wellington, showers with hail at times, gradually easing tomorrow. Snow lowers to 200 to 400 metres through the night. For Marlborough, Nelson and Buller to Fiordland, fine with frost in the morning. However, sleet or snow showers about the Kaikoura coast clearing tomorrow. For Canterbury, sleet or snow showers gradually easing and clearing to fine with areas of frost in the morning. For Southland and Otago, becoming fine tomorrow with some severe morning frosts. And for the Chatham Islands, showers, sleety and possibly thundery with hail. That's news, sport and weather. I'm Stuart Willey.
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8: It was James chapter 1, verse 17. Welcome along to Worship Nation if you've just tuned in. I'm Rosemary Jane. It's great to have your company tonight. Hope all is well with you, relaxing and refocusing now. With music from the after soon, God is with us. Delirious song, Majesty, and starting off with Cody Carnes and Benjamin William Hastings. The live version of Take You at Your Word.

The Mercy Room with Andrew Ripp and music from Phil Wickham tonight, part of Worship Nation. The battle belongs to the Lord. Hand it over to Him if you are struggling with something tonight. Well, coming up, we've got your Word for Today daily devotional shortly, all about being led by God's Spirit. Taking us there, the sound of Blue Tree. Now He is God of this city.

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1: The true children of God let God's Spirit lead them. Romans chapter 8 and verse 14. If you're a redeemed child of God, then the Holy Spirit lives within you, and He will guide you towards God's blessings for your life and to bless others. In some cases, your ability to overrule reason, tune out the well-meaning advice of others, and be led by God's Spirit can make a world of difference for someone in need. Admiral Sir Thomas Williams was once in command of a ship that routinely crossed the Atlantic. His course brought him in sight of Ascension Island, which was uninhabited most of the time. It was barely visible on the horizon when Sir Thomas felt a great urge to steer his vessel towards it. The closer he came to the island, the greater the urgency he felt. When he gave the order to head for the island, his lieutenant respectfully pointed out that such a course change would greatly delay them. Even so, the admiral remained intent. The inner urging, which he had come to recognize as God guiding him, was very strong. As the ship neared the island, his crew spotted a white flag. It must be a signal, Williams concluded. Sure enough, on the beach were 16 men who had been shipwrecked many days before. They were starving and had nearly given up hope. 16 lives were saved in one day because a man had learned to listen to and obey the voice of the Holy Spirit within him. And you can too. The true children of God are those who let God's Spirit lead them. Romans chapter 8 and verse 14.
0: The Word for Today with Rima. 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

Enough with Elias Dana and from Brian Littrell in Christ Alone. Part of worship tonight on Rhema as we turn to our verse of the day found in John chapter 1 verses 12 to 13 tonight. To all who received him, to those who believe in his name, he gave the right to become children of God. Children born not of natural descent, nor of human decision or a husband's will, but born of God. John 1, verses 12 to 13. We live in a time and culture of rights. It's my right to do this, to do that, you might hear around you. But we don't have the right to be God's children. God's grace gives us the right. At great cost to God, Jesus, God's Son, God the Son, came to the earth, lived, died, and was raised from the dead. We receive this grace through faith in him. God gives us new birth as we trust in Jesus as Lord, and we share in his death, burial, and resurrection in baptism. Romans 6 from verse 3 speaks of that, and Colossians 2 from verse 11. Also Titus 3:3. To be born of God, to be born from above, is to be born again. It is the gift of adoption into God's family. As our verse emphasizes, this costly adoption brings us all the rights of full heirs in God's family. And you can read more about that in Galatians chapter 3. Let's not take this grace, this blessing, this adoption, this right for granted. We are God's children right now. And one day we will see him face to face. 1 John 3 reminds us of that. So let's give thanks for this grace and live as those who belong in God's family by reflecting our Father's righteous character, his gracious compassion and faithful loving kindness in our lives as his children. Great words from Phil Weir tonight in the verse of the day, John 1. To all who received him, to those who believe in his name, he gave the right to become children of God, children born not of natural descent, nor of human decision or a husband's will, but born of God. John chapter 1, verses 12 to 13.

In the Room, the live version from Matt Mayer. Chris Tomlin before that, and I Will Rise. A few minutes away from your news update at 12. That'll be my time to head off. Thank you for joining me tonight on Rima. I'm Rosemary Jane. I'll be back with you tomorrow night from 7 o'clock. I hope you have a great day tomorrow. Take care. And Gary is in after the news at 12, taking you through the early part of your morning, including another great lineup of programs and music to encourage you right through the wee hours, starting off with Jeff Vines after the news. I'll catch you tomorrow night. Till then, take care and God bless.

0: keeping you in the know. This is Rima News.
1: In this update, there's a warning of more disruption to come as the wintry blast heads north. Motorists are being warned that the desert road, State Highway 1, is closed near Waiuru after a crash, while snow shut the Rimutaka Hill Road, State Highway 2, connecting Wellington and Wairarapa. The New Zealand Transport Agency says widespread hazardous driving conditions could lead to more closures. They say black ice could also be a concern. The Met Services, Samkelo Mugwala, says the bitter cold, though, isn't going anywhere.
2: Around that Taihapi region, we are expecting something around 1 to 3 centimetres that will go on until tomorrow evening.
1: An Auckland bacon and egg pie has cracked the country's top prize at this evening's Supreme Pie Awards. The judges crowned Sean Vo of Levain Bakery in Blockhouse Bay the supreme winner for a family recipe dating back more than 40 years. NZ Bakel's managing director Brent Kersall says he couldn't speak highly enough of the pie, which he called a pure delight to taste. MB acknowledges there's a risk some breaches of the Healthy Home Standards are going unreported. Data released under the Official Information Act shows almost 3,700 properties were impacted by breaches across all closed cases in the 11 months to May. More than 15% of cases were closed with no further action taken, and just 2 complaints led to tenancy tribunal orders. MB's Brent Wilson says while it's a complaints-based system, they also carry out their own investigations.
3: We're trying to identify situations where the tenants haven't proactively sought help from us, but there is still an issue in the property.
1: Shoppers are being encouraged to turn awareness into action on consumer rights. This year's consumer surveys found 95% of respondents know laws exist, but only half understand how to use them. It also found 3/4 of those who took action on a problem got a solution. And more than 1 in 3 new car sales last month were electric or hybrid vehicles. Motor Industry Association data suggests EVs could soon hit a new annual high in New Zealand market share. In sport, a cruel blow for hooker George Bell on the All Blacks' greatest rivalry tour of South Africa. He's on his way back to New Zealand after injuring his calf muscle during the side's first on-field training session in Cape Town ahead of Saturday's opening match against the Stormers. Taranaki's Bradley Slater has been called up as Bell's replacement. Auckland FC is interested in signing All Whites captain Chris Wood if and when the price is right. Co-owner Ellie Williams has revealed the Black Knights have sounded out the 34-year-old Premier League striker about a potential return home to New Zealand. And a rising New Zealand basketball coach, fresh off a stint with the San Antonio Spurs at the NBA Summer League, has landed a role with the Breakers. Josiah Mama has joined as assistant ahead of the new Australian NBL season. To the weather forecast and for Northland to Waitomo, including Coromandel and Bay of Plenty, any remaining cloud will clear to fine conditions with some areas of morning frost. For Taranaki to Kapiti, also the central high country, occasional showers with snow above 300 metres. Showers will ease and become isolated later with fine spells increasing. For Gisborne to Wairarapa, also Wellington, showers with hail at times gradually easing, snow down to between 200 and 400 metres. For Marlborough, Nelson and Buller to Fiordland, fine with frost in the morning. However, sleet or snow showers about the Kaikoura coast clearing tomorrow. For Canterbury, sleet or snow showers gradually easing and clearing to fine with areas of frost in the morning. For Southland and Otago, fine conditions with some severe morning frosts. And for the Chatham Islands, showers, sleety and possibly thundery with hail. That's news, sport and weather. I'm Stuart Willey.
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3: Hello and welcome. This is Today with Jeff Vines. And in this message, Pastor Jeff is talking about truth and love. He's in the books of Jeremiah and Daniel chapter 2 with a message of God's love and how this can be a transforming power in society if believers follow Daniel's example. Here's Pastor Jeff to begin the message.

We are in the middle of a series where we're saying that for where God is taking us, now is the time. So if you have your Bible, Jeremiah 29 and Daniel 1, they're connected. You say, I thought we were in Daniel. We still are. Jeremiah 29 and Daniel 1. And as I get you started in that, I want to give you a pop quiz. Is that okay? Pop quiz. Remember those when you were in school? When your teacher said, I'm going to give you a pop quiz and you panicked? All right, pop quiz. Now, this is easy because they're yes and no answers. So it's either yes or no. You got a 50-50 chance before we even start. Okay, and probably be best not to answer them out loud. You never know what's going to happen. First question, yes or no, did God mark out the place where you would live? Now, the question is, do you think you're here where you're living, wherever it is, do you think you live there by accident? Or do you think that somehow over the time of your life that God has been orchestrating, fashioning all these events together to get you where you are in the here and now? Now, you'd have trouble if you said no, because in Acts 17, we're told that from one man he made all nations, that they should inhabit the whole earth, and he marked out their appointed times in history and the boundaries of their lands. So the Bible seems to indicate that you are where you are right now, and it's been no surprise to God, and God has actually been orchestrating events all around you in order to get you where you are in the here and now. So the answer would be yes. Second question, yes or no. Do you think God calls you to a specific community? Yes or no. Do you think God calls you not only to live in the house you're in, the community you're in, but do you think that he's placed you in a community of people? And according to Scripture again, the answer would be yes. Because in God's eyes, or in our eyes concerning God, there's really no such thing as an accident. And God is a very wise investor. He's a master builder. So according to Scripture, he knew where you were going to live, determines even where you're going to be, and then determines the community that you're going to be in so that you can use the gifts, talents, and abilities he's given you to make that community strong. Okay? So the answer again, according to Scripture, would be yes. Question three, do you think we're living in a time that is especially hostile toward God? Yes or no? Yeah, pretty much. This is from Culture Watch. One of the most intolerant places on earth today is the Western University. Woe to any conservatives or Christians who dare to stand against the secular left dominance on campus. Anti-Christian bigotry is alive and well in the West, but it is especially pronounced at our universities. It is open season on Christianity at most Western campuses today. A U.S. professor by the name of Richard Rorty symbolizes most of our professors at our secular universities. He says, like most Americans who teach humanities or social science in colleges and universities, try to arrange things so that students who enter as bigoted, homophobic, religious fundamentalists will leave college with views more like our own. You see? Now notice the irony here. We're going to go from one indoctrination to the one we like. All right. Three, Dennis Prager, in a work called Still the Best Hope, says, just as the purpose of Christian seminaries is to produce committed Christians, the primary purpose of most Western universities is, consciously or not, to produce committed secular leftists. The major difference between them is that Christian seminaries declare their purpose and Western universities do not. So we live in a society here in the West. I mean, we don't have our head buried in the sand. We know that it's a society that no longer honors God, detests Christian morality, is angered by Christ's exclusivity, and shows great intolerance for the Christian community. Now, here's question four. How do you think you're doing so far? Question four, is the church the problem or the solution? Trick question. I think it's both. Now, this is going to astound you, or maybe not. Let's talk about the solution first. And remember, if I ever repeat something, it's not because I ran out of material. You know, I can preach for an hour and you know it. It's because there's something that I've said in the past that I want to make sure you don't skip over. You get so much new information every week. There are some things I want you to hear. Do you remember what we said during the book of Acts study when we talked about the Great Awakening? How in the middle of the 18th century, both France and Britain were experiencing the same social inequities? And as a result, there was the Industrial Revolution. There's this explosion that kept building and building in France. And finally, the powder keg just exploded everywhere, and you had the French Revolution, which was bloody and ruthless. But those same set of social circumstances
were in Britain as well. Same issues, same pressure, same inequities. And yet the powder keg did not explode in Britain. And historians tell us the difference between Britain and France was that Britain experienced, rather than a bloodied revolution, a great awakening through the preaching of the gospel. That the British Isles, up to 1/5 of the entire population, all became Christ followers. They were captivated by the message of Jesus Christ. And as a result, it catalyzed social healing and multiplied over the next few decades so that the rich became generous, greed surrenders to generosity at the point of conversion, and the poor, they also received the power and a truth that moved them towards self-discipline and hard work and a rejection of entitlement. So that like cold air meeting hot air, this dynamic of Christianity brought a thundering applause from the masses. Now, in the wake of this amazing transformational power that we talked about in the book of Acts, these Christian converts began to abolish the slave trade. The relationships between labor and capital improved. Child labor laws were reformed. Christianity fought for literacy, more people to read and become educated. The elderly were valued and respected. Orphans and widows were cared for and looked after. So every time somebody mentions something to me about what Christianity has done in our world, we forget that we in the West are an exact product of the Christ followers who had compassion for those who were hurting. And all because both the hearts of the rich and the poor have been transformed by the gospel. And all this comes out from where? 2,000 years ago, when there was a tiny group of peasants and slaves who believed that Jesus was the pre-existing Son of God, come to earth, died, rose again on the third day. This little group that started out in the church had no political power, no cultural power, no educational power whatsoever, and yet it turned the world upside down with the gospel so that millions experienced joy and peace in the Roman Empire. It's an amazing story. And in the days of the Greco-Roman world, just as in the days of the British Isles during the Enlightenment or during the Great Awakening, rather, the family was breaking down, the social structure was disintegrating, law and order were eroding, basic moral values were drifting by the wayside. But the followers of Christ so infiltrated the Roman world with a message and the teachings of Jesus Christ that by the third century, we said the emperor had to declare that Rome had become a Christian society. Amazing. Question four. Remember, I said I had five. Question four. Is the church the problem or the solution? It's the solution, yes. Because listen, any time in history that Christians have acted like Christians, the world changes. Any time in history when the Christians acted like Christians, there was dramatic social change. Is Christianity the problem? Yes. Here's when she's the problem. When she hides behind the rocks and snipes from the bushes. When all she does is complain about how bad the world is. When she separates herself from society and stops impacting society with the truth of the gospel. And the reason we're looking at the book of Daniel, and man, we're going to get into some good stuff over these next few weeks. I mean, I'm excited because it's new stuff. It's stuff that I've not discovered in my ministry before. So we're kind of setting the foundation, the stage, but the reason we're looking at it is because when you look at Daniel's culture, it's just like ours. It's just like ours. We feel that we're in exile. We feel that we've been relegated to the sidelines. We feel that we've been targeted for extinction. But here's the thing. When Christ followers in the past have been sidelined, that's when they flourish the most. You know, if you want to kill Christianity, do you know what you do? Ignore it. Just ignore it. And Christians become fat and lazy and apathetic. They're not discipled, they don't grow, and they have no impact on society. But don't attack Christianity, because every time you attack Christianity, it rises up with a force and power that is unstoppable. It's kind of like Jesus. You just can't keep a good thing down. So the solution to the ills of society is the Christian. The problem to the ills of society is the Christian. When he or she does not follow the pattern of Daniel. Now, Daniel gives us a pattern of how we are, how we're to live. I know how you're, look, I know what's going on here. Some of you just can't get off Fox News. Some of you just can't get off CNN. Whatever it is that you have a leaning toward, and you read it and you look at Google and you just get angry and it's making you really mad all the time. Because you think, oh, our country's just, it's just going to hell in a handbasket. So what you do is you hide behind the bushes and snipe. But Daniel gives us a different pattern.
But you can't understand what Daniel is about to give us until you understand the context in which he's living. So let me go back and remind you, and then we're going to have some fun. In 587 BC, the nation of Israel was invaded by King Nebuchadnezzar and the Babylonians. Now, it was devastating because the nation of Israel was taken away from their culture, from their arts, from their sciences, from all their beliefs that centered around the God of the Bible, and they were placed into a culture that was hostile toward God, not hostile toward religion per se, but toward the exclusivity of the God of the Bible. So when we get to Daniel 3, we find King Nebuchadnezzar building this enormous statue, and he says, everybody's got to come out to the plain of Dura, I believe, and you got to bow down and worship this statue. Now, here's the thing. He said, you can still worship your own gods as long as you worship mine too. Now, that's only going to be a problem for one people group, the Christians. In this case, the God-fearers, the Israelites, because they're monotheistic. It's only their religion that tells them, they're the only religion on the face of the earth that said, there is but one God, the creator, sustainer of all things. So what happens to Shadrach, Meshach, Abednego, and Daniel? We don't hear much about Daniel, but we know about the three Hebrew boys. They end up in a fiery furnace. So in the midst of this, a question came up among the Hebrews exiled in Babylon. And it's this, how do we live a life of integrity that mirrors the message of God in a world that is hostile toward the gospel or toward God? Now, here's the part that we forget. King Nebuchadnezzar invaded Judah and took the nation captive. We know that. What most people do not know is that Nebuchadnezzar actually invaded Jerusalem twice. In 587 BC, he came and knocked Jerusalem to the ground, laid waste, destroyed the city completely. But 10 years earlier, in 597 BC, he came and he did not destroy the city. He did not tear down the walls. He did not lay waste to the city. Do you know what he did? He was smart. He just carted off 10,000 of the wise people, the educated, from Israel into Babylon. The strategic 10,000 young professionals, 10,000 in the governments and the arts and the education system and scholars, the wise and their families, and he took them to Babylon. Now, how brilliant is that? How do you conquer a people? You convert the influencers. You take the professionals and Babylonialize them spiritually, socially, culturally, intellectually, religiously, and then you send them back to their own people. That's exactly what the secular humanists are doing in America today. They're taking a page out of Nebuchadnezzar's book. We don't need war. We just need to change the minds of the future generation. We need to Babylonialize them, secularize them. So that would be the way that you could completely subjugate Israel. There'd be no need to shed any blood. Just destroy the biblical worldview of an entire professional class of people. Have them then go back to Israel and become the professors and the educators there. And within one generation, you can completely destroy faith in one God. Now, this is where it gets really good in the story.

foresee that God's going to judge the city. He's going to restore our proper reign. We'll be back in charge. So pray against the city and then stand back and watch the destruction begin and be happy about it. Be happy. I'm telling you that in the same way the secular humanists are taking a page out of Nebuchadnezzar's book, too many Christians are taking a page out of Hananiah's book. Let's just stop just for a second here. You know, I told you when I was a little boy, I was a paper boy. I ran the paper route. That's how I made my money. My brothers were all jealous because I always had money because I was always willing to work. And I had a Red Rider bicycle. I was so proud when I got this for Christmas. One basket on each side. And I'd roll up those papers and put the rubber band and stuff them down in there. And I'm sanguine personality, so I have to make everything fun. Everything has to be fun. I painted houses for a while when I was in college, and I'd always have the radio going. The best music. I'd be dancing as I'm painting. I wasn't a very good painter, but I was a good dancer. And I would roll down the streets, and every street in our neighborhood was named after a tree. And I would roll down Mulberry and Hickory. I'd roll down these streets, and I'd pull. I didn't even have to stop, folks. Did not have to stop. I just pulled it out and fired it on the porch. Just going down, just firing away, because we didn't have fences. We didn't have walls back then. So in my neighborhood, everything was open. I could do it in like an hour. I could deliver all my papers in 1 hour just on that bicycle, okay? Now, that neighborhood, unfortunately, was an evil neighborhood. Evil. And every day around 3:30 p.m., my journey through the streets of hell began. And my first street was called Walnut Street, and it had a bully named Len Kiker. And I've told you his story in the past, don't have time to do that now, but he's a bully and a braggart. I don't know where he is today, but I'm guessing Leavenworth. He lived to abuse me, this kid. He would throw things at me, set traps for me. This is when I first learned to pray as a little boy. And here's my prayer. My prayer would be things like, God, get him. Destroy this heathen. Take him out. Poison his lollipop. Slip arsenic in his Coke can. Give him a bad case of the measles. Anything. And I would pray, God, take him out. He's evil. And then I'd have to go to Mulberry Street. And there were five streets. I can't tell you about every one of them. But the next street was Mulberry. And there was this family in the center of the street who had a big old ugly black Doberman. And his name was Satan. They named their dog Satan. I didn't know this would be a metaphor of life for me later, but Satan. And that dog would wait for me on the front porch. He was always home. He knew exactly what time the paper boy was going to be there. And it was horrible. He would show his teeth at me. He would stand on the porch and give me a head start. He would just wait till he could have caught me long before I even got to his house. He would just wait and stand there, show me his teeth, chase me. Folks, you know, when you're 10 years old, you're going to have nightmares about this. I had nightmares, constant fear of this dog. And this is where I learned to pray with a sense of duty. I was inspired. God poisoned his dog food. Give him a gum disease. Cause his teeth to fall out. May he get hit by a car, a big car, like a truck or a van. May he not die immediately. May he suffer for days. Now, you say, Pastor Jeff, you said five questions. I've only heard four. Here's my fifth question. Do all dogs go to heaven? No. Some of them go to hell with the rest of the cats. And everybody knows that. Now, in the midst of all this, my parents and my church, although they were very well-meaning, they were good people, they taught me one simple rule. Avoid evil people. Don't frequent their residences. Don't go where they go and do what they do. Stand out, stand alone, stand against. We're the people of God and they're not. Separate and wait for annihilation. Now, Hananiah is presenting this message to the people of God. And in the midst of this, Jeremiah, the true prophet of God, living back in Judah, he writes a letter to Daniel, Shadrach, Meshach, and Abednego, and everyone living in an exilic community. And he says, don't listen to Hananiah. This is what the word of the Lord is. Now, remember, Jeremiah is the true prophet of God. And Jeremiah's letter in Jeremiah 29 became the blueprint for how you live in an exile world. I'm going to read it again. This is what the Lord Almighty, the God of Israel, says to those I carried into exile from Jerusalem to Babylon. Build houses and settle down. Plant gardens and eat what they produce. Marry and have sons and daughters. Find wives for your sons and give your daughters in marriage so that they too may have sons and daughters.

0: increase in number there, do not decrease. Also, seek the peace and prosperity of the city to which I've carried you into exile. Pray to the Lord for it, because if it prospers, you too will prosper. Do not let the prophets and diviners among you deceive you. Now, this would have been absolutely shocking, unbelievably counterintuitive. Jeremiah says, don't withdraw. Don't pray that God would punish them. Don't wish destruction upon the city. Don't rejoice in their downfall. Can I just stop there? Okay, we're going to get personal. How many of you wish something bad would happen to Hillary Clinton? How many of you wish that something bad would happen to Donald Trump? How many of you wish that something bad would happen to CNN or Fox or MSNBC? See, you got a problem. The information we're given is that God doesn't work that way. He says, seek the peace and prosperity of the city to which I've carried you into exile. Pray to the Lord for it, because if it prospers, you too will prosper. Should be praying for Hillary Clinton and Donald Trump. Do you want to understand the book of Daniel as we go deeper into it? Then it begins by understanding Jeremiah 29 and the blueprint for living in a Christian or Western rather society. How do we live a life of integrity that mirrors the message of God in a world that is hostile toward God? Now, ultimately, here's what we learn quickly. Three powerful truths. This is the blueprint. I think the first thing God would say to us today is, chill. Chill. I got this. Love. Plant some gardens. Take a wife. Take a husband. Go to school. I got this. Pray. Three things. Number one, remind yourself what God is doing. History is about redemption. Redeeming man is God's ultimate priority. Helping people far from God come near is your calling. So what God is saying is, this Babylonian takeover is all part of my plan. Could you imagine the Israelites hearing that? What? The destruction of Jerusalem and your exile? Saw it coming, didn't stop it. It's part of my plan that you lost cultural power, Christians. It's part of my plan that you're living in a pagan, wicked city. It's part of my plan to use you for purposes of redemption. I need you to help this pagan society reimagine itself. And I can't do that if you separate from them and pray for their destruction. You know, my father told me once, be careful that you pray for people's destruction. Be careful for praying that God would bring destruction on injustice, because you might be the first one he takes out. I remember my dad saying that a long time ago. God is saying to his people, you're having to live as believers in an unbelieving world. It's part of my plan. I designed this. Now move in there. Don't stay away. Show them what it's like to be the people of God. Let them see your holiness and purity, your grace and your mercy, your kindness. Let them see your determination to make this place a place of prosperity. Seek the peace and prosperity of the city to which I have carried you into exile. Pray to the Lord for it, because if it prospers, you too will prosper. So if we're doing our job, that means our schools are going to be better. Our city's going to be better. Poverty should decrease. Prosperity should increase. We don't snipe from the bushes, man. We infiltrate and permeate. We plant. You know what we do? We build care centers. We improve schools. And we plant spiritual gardens.
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0: 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But that requires you to be different and live a godly life. Stop using grace as an excuse to sin against God.
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0: Don't answer this out loud, but here's a question for you. 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Now, to the second question. How easy is it for you to accept an apology if someone has wronged you? Or do you demand your pound of flesh? 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

0: That is Mercy Me and Make It Well. And before that, We the Kingdom with God So Loved the World. Well, a quarter to one, we've had nippy around New Zealand. In fact, a bit of snow falling in parts of the South Island and in low-lying areas. Did you see the video clip of the guy skiing down the steepest street in the world, down Baldwin Street in Dunedin? Oh, go him!
1: The intrepid explorer creeps forward to capture the perfect picture of the usually elusive kiwi bird. They take a step, then an unknown sound ruins the moment. No kiwi, no picture.
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5: Have you ever noticed how easy it is to get dragged into arguments about politics, gossip, or the failings of others? 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Hi, I'm Bernie Diamond, and welcome again to Fresh. C.S. Lewis captured this perfectly in his classic book, The Screwtape Letters, a series of fictional letters in which a senior demon, Screwtape, trains his nephew, Wormwood, in how to keep a human soul away from God. Here's one chilling bit of advice. Let him begin by treating patriotism or pacifism as a part of his religion. Then let him, under the influence of partisan spirit, come to regard it as the most important part. Then quietly and gradually nurse him on to the stage at which the religion becomes merely part of the cause, in which Christianity is valued chiefly because of the excellent arguments it can produce in favour of the British war effort or of pacifism. That's the devil's strategy. Keep your eyes out there so you never deal with what's in here, in your own heart. When you think about it, that's what Christian nationalism is all about. The Apostle Paul sees things differently. Philippians chapter 4, verse 8. Brothers and sisters, continue to think about what is good and worthy of praise. Think about what is true and honourable and right and pure and beautiful and respected. You can't control the whole world, but you can choose where you fix your mind. And when you set it on Christ, His peace rules your heart. So this week, don't let Screwtape win. 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Now, don't forget, there's power in the Word of God. 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
2: Do you have a list of regrets? 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

I was just thinking as that song was playing that if someone ever says to you, why is it that you wear a cross around your neck, or why is it that every Christian church that we go into has a cross, you can just direct them to that song, Cade Thompson, and that'll answer the question, because the song is called, That's What the Cross is For. Simple.

0: keeping you in the know. 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
1: In this update, there's a warning of more disruption to come as the wintry blast heads north. Motorists are being warned that the desert road, State Highway 1, is closed near Waiuru after a crash, while snow shut the Rimutaka Hill Road, State Highway 2, connecting Wellington and Wairarapa. The New Zealand Transport Agency says widespread hazardous driving conditions could lead to more closures. They say black ice could also be a concern. The Met Services, Samkelo Mugwala, says the bitter cold, though, isn't going anywhere.
2: Around that happy region, we are expecting something around 1 to 3 centimeters that will go on until tomorrow evening.
1: An Auckland bacon and egg pie has cracked the country's top prize at this evening's Supreme Pie Awards. The judges crowned Sean Vo of Levain Bakery in Blockhouse Bay the supreme winner for a family recipe dating back more than 40 years. NZ Bakel's managing director Brent Kersall says he couldn't speak highly enough of the pie, which he called a pure delight to taste. MB acknowledges there's a risk some breaches of the Healthy Home Standards are going unreported. Data released under the Official Information Act shows almost 3,700 properties were impacted by breaches across all closed cases in the 11 months to May. More than 15% of cases were closed with no further action taken, and just 2 complaints led to tenancy tribunal orders. MB's Brent Wilson says while it's a complaints-based system, they also carry out their own investigations.
3: We're trying to identify situations where the tenants haven't proactively sought help from us, but there is still an issue in the property.
1: Shoppers are being encouraged to turn awareness into action on consumer rights. This year's consumer surveys found 95% of respondents know laws exist, but only half understand how to use them. It also found 3/4 of those who took action on a problem got a solution. And more than 1 in 3 new car sales last month were electric or hybrid vehicles. Motor Industry Association data suggests EVs could soon hit a new annual high in New Zealand market share. In sport, a cruel blow for hooker George Bell on the All Blacks' greatest rivalry tour of South Africa. He's on his way back to New Zealand after injuring his calf muscle during the side's first on-field training session in Cape Town ahead of Saturday's opening match against the Stormers. Taranaki's Bradley Slater has been called up as Bell's replacement. Auckland FC is interested in signing All Whites captain Chris Wood if and when the price is right. Co-owner Ellie Williams has revealed the Black Knights have sounded out the 34-year-old Premier League striker about a potential return home to New Zealand. And a rising New Zealand basketball coach, fresh off a stint with the San Antonio Spurs at the NBA Summer League, has landed a role with the Breakers. Josiah Mama has joined as assistant ahead of the new Australian NBL season. To the weather forecast and for Northland to Waitomo, including Coromandel and Bay of Plenty, any remaining cloud will clear to fine conditions with some areas of morning frost. For Taranaki to Kapiti, also the central high country, occasional showers with snow above 300 metres. Showers will ease and become isolated later with fine spells increasing. For Gisborne to Wairarapa, also Wellington, showers with hail at times gradually easing, snow down to between 200 and 400 metres. For Marlborough, Nelson and Buller to Fiordland, fine with frost in the morning. However, sleet or snow showers about the Kaikoura coast clearing tomorrow. For Canterbury, sleet or snow showers gradually easing and clearing to fine with areas of frost in the morning. For Southland and Otago, fine conditions with some severe morning frosts. And for the Chatham Islands, showers, sleety and possibly thundery with hail. That's news, sport and weather. I'm Stuart Willey.
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5: From the Bible. But you're a chosen people, a royal priesthood, a holy nation, God's special possession, that you may declare the praises of Him who has called you out of darkness into His wonderful light. Words to live by on Rema.
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7: 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And now here's Derek Prince with today's message.
8: And so he goes on with the Holy Spirit, walking on the way that leads to his destination. And then he says to the Holy Spirit, to his guide, he says, you know, I've got a very excellent map. Maybe I could share the map with you. And the guide says, thank you, but I don't need the map. I know the way. Besides, I was the one who made the map. You see the message? How long will it take before we realize we cannot do it on our own? It's not our good works. It's not our keeping rules. It's the Holy Spirit, the Spirit of grace. as many as are regularly led by the Holy Spirit. These are the sons of God. And then in Galatians 5, Paul returns to this theme. And I want to say to you, this theme is one of the major themes of the New Testament. Anybody that has never really mastered this theme is in a state of twilight. And I think that's where a lot of Christians live. They live in a kind of twilight, halfway between law and grace. And they don't know which is which, and they don't know how to avail themselves of God's grace. But in Galatians 5 and verse 18, Paul says, "But if you are led by the Spirit, you are not under the law." Now, he said earlier, as many as are led by the Spirit, these are the sons of God. So you've got the choice. You can live like a son of God, be led by the Holy Spirit, or you can turn your back on the Holy Spirit and try to keep the law. But you cannot combine the two. This is the essence of what I'm trying to say to you. This is where people get into a twilight. They're half trusting grace and half trusting their own little set of rules, which they are keeping. Now, please understand, I'm not saying it's a bad thing to keep rules. What I'm saying is keeping rules does not make you righteous. Did you get that? I think I better say it again. Keeping rules does not make you righteous. Now, most of you belong to some kind of church or denomination, and it has its rules. And I think if you belong to that particular group, you ought to keep the rules. If you can't keep the rules, you shouldn't belong. But keeping the rules does not make you righteous. In fact, it's really a major source of division in the body of Christ, because most religious groups have got their own set of rules. And the Catholics have one, the Baptists have another, the Seventh-day Adventists have another, the Pentecostals have another, and so on. And most of the people in those groups think, well, keeping our rules makes us righteous. Then they look at the people that keep a different set of rules and say, well, they're not really righteous because they're not keeping our rules. And so you see what legalism does? It divides the body of Christ. The Baptists are free to keep their rules, provided they're scriptural. The Pentecostals are likewise. The Catholics, provided they're scriptural. But bear in mind, none of them are made righteous by keeping their rules. They're made righteous by faith. And the problem is, if we get focused on rules, we'll probably miss out on faith. And we'll find ourselves in that twilight again. Or like the young man who thought he could do it by the map and ended up in a bog. Some of you know what it's like to be in a bog. In fact, some of you are here now because you got out of the bog and you realize you needed the Holy Spirit. Amen? Amen. Now, I'm going to make another shocking statement. I wouldn't dare to make it if Paul hadn't made it first. You find it in Romans chapter 7. I tell you, Romans is the most wonderful book. I was a professor of logic before I became a Christian. And I really was interested in logic. And I think logic is a wonderful thing. It's like a computer. If you feed the right information into the computer, you'll get the right result. But if you feed the wrong information in, you'll get the wrong result. Logic doesn't give you the answers. Logic merely enables you to see if your conclusions are compatible. And so I would say myself, of all the things I've ever read, the Bible is the most logical book. And I personally do not feel intellectually inferior because I believe the Bible. That's my personal attitude. I would suggest to you, don't you feel intellectually inferior. They may label you something like fundamentalist. Okay, be a fundamentalist, whatever that is. Actually, it's mainly used as a sort of thing to evoke people's emotions against you. The people who talk about being fundamentalists haven't defined what fundamentalism is. There are lots of words that people use just to put a black mark on other people, but they don't define them. Don't be afraid of being called a fundamentalist. Next time somebody calls you that, say, please, would you tell me what you mean by a fundamentalist? All right, now we're coming to this shocking statement of Paul in Romans chapter 7. The further you go with him, the more shocking he becomes. Romans chapter 7, verse 4 and following. Therefore, my brethren, you also have become dead to the law through the body of Christ, that you may be married to another, even to him who was raised from the dead, that we should bear fruit to God. Paul says, at one time, if you were a religious Jew, you were married to the law. And for you to depart from the law and be married to somebody else would be adultery, spiritual adultery, unless you found out that the law had died. But through the death of Jesus on the cross, the law was put to death. Do you understand? This is a real problem for most Jewish people. They feel if they don't try to keep the law, and basically they don't do much about that, they are being unfaithful to their husband. There has to have a revelation that the law was put to death in Christ so that they can be married to another, the risen Messiah. And through him, both they and we can bring forth fruit. You understand? Fruit only comes by union. What we are united to will determine what we bring forth. But if we are united in union with Christ, then we will bring forth the fruit of the Spirit. Now going on, Paul says, for when we were in the flesh, the passions of sins which were aroused by the law were at work in our members to bear fruit to death. That's an amazing statement, isn't it? The passions of sins which were by the law. In other words, Paul says, the law stirred up sinful passions. Can you absorb that? Well, let me give you another passage in 1 Corinthians 15, verse 56. This is one of those breathtaking statements. The sting of death is sin, and the strength of sin is the law. And Paul goes on in Romans chapter 7, he says there's nothing wrong with the law. It's perfect. The problem is in us. You see, if I can put it this way, law works from without. It says, do this, don't do that. And you say, okay, I'll do this and I won't do that. And in doing so, you are trusting on your own ability. And that's the problem, because you don't have the ability to do what is right and avoid what is wrong. But you see, the essential nature of our flesh is to trust in ourselves and not to want to depend on God. This goes back to the temptation in the Garden of Eden. What was the motivation that Satan used? You will be like God. There's nothing wrong with being like God. What was the problem? They would be like God without depending on God. They would depend on the knowledge of good and evil. That's the root problem of humanity. It's the root problem of religious people. We want to be like God, but we don't want to depend on God. And the essence of sin is the refusal to depend on God. That is sin in its essence. It's not some particular sinful act you commit. It's an attitude of self-reliance which shuts God's grace out of your life. And this is the hardest thing, I believe, that God has to deal with in you and me. It's this attitude of self-righteousness. I can do it by myself. I don't need God. As far as I know, and this is just an opinion, there are only two kinds of creatures in the universe that would want to be independent of God. One is the fallen angels that joined Satan in his rebellion. The other is the human race. Nothing else in the universe desires to be independent of God. The birds don't desire to be independent. The creatures don't. The fish don't. The stars don't. They are all happily dependent on God. But you and I, because of the fall and our fleshly nature, have inherited this problem. We don't like to depend on God. We like to be able to say, I've done it by myself. I didn't need God. Dear friends, you need God in the worst way. And you need God the most when you think you don't need him. And if you analyze your own Christian experience, I think you'll find that every problem that you've encountered in yourself stemmed from trying to do it without God, stemmed from the refusal to depend on the grace of God. See, I see this as the basic problem of humanity. Is the desire to be in control, to be secure, not to be dependent. And the essence of sin is to be in a universe that was created by a loving, all-wise God and want to be independent of him. And don't tell me, my dear brothers and sisters, you've never had that problem. Because there's none of us that has always been satisfied to depend on God, to let God be in control. But that is the real walk of faith. That's the walk of grace. We don't achieve it in a few hours. In fact, it's taken me well over 50 years, and I'm not there yet. But I'm closer than I was. Let me encourage you with that.
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0: A wee bit earlier, I was talking to Scott Gillen, who is one of the producers here at Rema, and he was saying how he's feeling the cold. I said, mate, you came from America, and the temperature we used to live was in the minuses. And he said, yeah, it was used to be minus 15, minus 20 degrees. I said, what's the temperature going to be now that's got you all worried? He said, minus 2. He's now lived in New Zealand for close to 20 years and has definitely become acclimatized. Mind you, if you're used to 15, 20 degree days, minus 2 is a little bit on the nippy side, and it is going to get colder tonight.
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0: Brooke Ledgerwood with Lauren Daigle and Watchmen. It is just after 20 to 2. Decided to play the guitar again. Well, try and play the guitar. That's perhaps a better way of putting it. Last played one about 30, maybe 35 years or so ago. So I went out to buy one. I thought that'd be maybe, you know, $50, $100. To my surprise, that was like a super, super cheap guitar. And everyone says, don't do it when they're that cheap. And then you have a look at the price of them, you know, $3,000, $4,000 for a guitar. All of a sudden, the one that I bought for a couple of $100s seems like jolly good value for money. Mind you, guitars aren't the only thing that, you know, are relatively expensive these days. A Stradivarius, if you happen to be looking for one, can cost you up to like $25 million, the most expensive musical instrument ever sold. A Stradivarius violin sold back a couple of years ago for 16 million United States dollars, which is about 25 million of ours. You wouldn't want to play it in case you broke something.
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3: Did you know 1 in 3 people will face mental struggles at some point in life? That could be you or someone you love. And too often, it's carried silently. 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
2: Today we're looking at something Jesus says in Matthew chapter 5. It's part of his Sermon on the Mount. These are quite familiar words, but they carry a challenge that's easy to overlook.
6: You are the salt of the earth, but what good is salt if it has lost its flavour? Can you make it salty again? It will be thrown out and trampled underfoot as worthless. You are the light of the world, like a city on a hilltop that cannot be hidden. No one lights a lamp and then puts it under a basket. Instead, a lamp is placed on a stand where it gives light to everyone in the house.
2: Matthew chapter 5, verses 13 to 15 from the NLT. Jesus uses two images, salt and light, to describe what Christian faith is meant to be like in the world. Salt is mixed into food and it changes the flavour. It makes a difference. It's noticeable. And light is placed where people can see it. It's supposed to illuminate the space around it. It's not meant to be hidden away. So our faith is meant to be tasted. It's meant to be seen. It's meant to have an impact on the people around us. And it's worth saying that Jesus isn't talking only to pastors, ministers, or so-called professional Christians. He's speaking to everyone who follows him. All of us, wherever we live, whatever our job is, whatever our personality is, we are called to be salt and light. We're called to live out our faith in a way that shapes the culture around us, even in small ways. Sometimes that looks like kindness. Sometimes it looks like integrity. Sometimes it looks like generosity, forgiveness, or courage. Sometimes it's simply being a person who brings peace into a tense situation. These are the kinds of good deeds Jesus says should shine out, not to draw attention to us, but to point people towards God. Because after the verses we just heard, Christ goes on to say, "In the same way, let your good deeds shine out for all to see, so that everyone will praise your Heavenly Father." Our faith isn't meant to be hidden. It's meant to be noticeable. And the world really is a better place when followers of Jesus live out their faith, in both word and action, so that others may see something of God's goodness through us.
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7: Don't worry about the time and most other places around the world. It's still yesterday. That means you're a world leader. Overnights with Gary on Rema. I heard

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2: Since 1978, I've been listening. So encouraging and so chirpy and lovely. 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

Heading towards the news at 2 o'clock, and there will be news at 2 o'clock, unlike the 18th of April in 1930 when the BBC announced there is no news. And then when it got to the top of the hour, it filled the radio broadcast with piano music because, according to them, on the 18th of April 1930, there was nothing worth chatting about. That's not going to happen today.

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1: In this update, there's a warning of more disruption to come as the wintry blast heads north. Motorists are being warned that the desert road, State Highway 1, is closed near Waiuru after a crash, while snow shut the Rimutaka Hill Road, State Highway 2, connecting Wellington and Wairarapa. The New Zealand Transport Agency says widespread hazardous driving conditions could lead to more closures. They say black ice could also be a concern. The Met Services, Samkele Mugwala, says the bitter cold, though, isn't going anywhere.
2: Around the Tai Happy region, we are expecting something around 1 to 3 centimeters that will go on until tomorrow evening.
1: An Auckland bacon and egg pie has cracked the country's top prize at this evening's Supreme Pie Awards. The judges crowned Sean Vo of Levain Bakery in Blockhouse Bay the supreme winner for a family recipe dating back more than 40 years. NZ Bakel's managing director Brent Kersall says he couldn't speak highly enough of the pie, which he called a pure delight to taste. MB acknowledges there's a risk some breaches of the Healthy Home Standards are going unreported. Data released under the Official Information Act shows almost 3,700 properties were impacted by breaches across all closed cases in the 11 months to May. More than 15% of cases were closed with no further action taken, and just 2 complaints led to tenancy tribunal orders. MB's Brent Wilson says while it's a complaints-based system, they also carry out their own investigations.
3: We're trying to identify situations where the tenants haven't proactively sought help from us, but there is still an issue in the property.
1: Shoppers are being encouraged to turn awareness into action on consumer rights. This year's consumer surveys found 95% of respondents know laws exist, but only half understand how to use them. It also found 3/4 of those who took action on a problem got a solution. And more than 1 in 3 new car sales last month were electric or hybrid vehicles. Motor Industry Association data suggests EVs could soon hit a new annual high in New Zealand market share. In sport, a cruel blow for hooker George Bell on the All Blacks' Greatest Rivalry Tour of South Africa. He's on his way back to New Zealand after injuring his calf muscle during the side's first on-field training session in Cape Town ahead of Saturday's opening match against the Stormers. Taranaki's Bradley Slater has been called up as Bell's replacement. Auckland FC is interested in signing All Whites captain Chris Wood if and when the price is right. Co-owner Ellie Williams has revealed the Black Knights have sounded out the 34-year-old Premier League striker about a potential return home to New Zealand. And a rising New Zealand basketball coach, fresh off a stint with the San Antonio Spurs at the NBA Summer League, has landed a role with the Breakers. Josiah Mama has joined as assistant ahead of the new Australian NBL season. To the weather forecast and for Northland to Waitomo, including Coromandel and Bay of Plenty, any remaining cloud will clear to fine conditions with some areas of morning frost. For Taranaki to Kapiti, also the central high country, occasional showers with snow above 300 metres. Showers will ease and become isolated later with fine spells increasing. For Gisborne to Wairarapa, also Wellington, showers with hail at times gradually easing, snow down to between 200 and 400 metres. For Marlborough, Nelson and Buller to Fiordland, fine with frost in the morning. However, sleet or snow showers about the Kaikoura coast clearing tomorrow. For Canterbury, sleet or snow showers gradually easing and clearing to fine with areas of frost in the morning. For Southland and Otago, fine conditions with some severe morning frosts. And for the Chatham Islands, showers, sleety and possibly thundery with hail. That's news, sport and weather. I'm Stuart Willie.
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5: From the Bible. Very truly I tell you, whoever believes in me will do the works that I have been doing, and they will do even greater things than these, because I'm going to the Father. 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
7: Have you ever looked back on a painful season of your life and realized that God was doing something you knew absolutely nothing about? Well, I certainly have. That behind the scenes, in ways completely invisible to you, he was permitting things to unfold that you never could have anticipated. Hi, I'm Clayton Bjellin, and today on Insight for Living, Chuck Swindoll continues his series of Job, a man of heroic endurance. And he takes us behind the curtain to a scene that Job himself never witnessed. A conversation that changed everything. And teaching from Job chapter 1 in the Bible, Chuck titled his message, Setting the Stage for Disaster.
8: As Job sleeps, another scene opens to us that Job knows nothing about. It happens in our lives as well. When we're not aware of it, God is carrying out a plan that would amaze us and on occasion would shock us. He is permitting things to get underway that we would have never expected. Either that or he is not fully sovereign. This is a very important part of understanding Job. If it teaches nothing else, it teaches the absolute sovereignty of God, which is full of mystery. Without Job's knowing it, something is happening in the heavenlies, and we are transported from earth to the third heaven. It is in the laser-like light of the third heaven we come in verse 6. And God is sitting in his throne room, if you will, to use our terms. And he looks about and he sees the sons of God that have come to present themselves before the Lord. That makes sense. They're accountable to him. They do his bidding. They carry out his will. They accomplish his purposes. But there is an intruder. There is one who is not among the elect angels. He is identified in the Hebrew text. Get this. The Satan. What does it mean? Sometime in noun form, it is rendered simply the adversary or the accuser. He accuses God's people day and night. And here the accuser appears among the other angels. Beginning at verse 7 down through verse 12, we have a dialogue that is a most interesting dialogue. You won't find it anywhere else in the Bible. Only here. Here and in chapter 2. The Lord said, verse 7, Satan answered, verse 7. I should have said the Satan, the accuser. The Lord said, verse 8, the Satan answered, verse 9. And verse 12, the Lord said, and the Satan departed. So it's a dialogue back and forth. The Lord God sees the intruder and speaks to him. From where do you come? Satan's answer is brief and somewhat impudent, roaming about on the earth and walking around on it. The Satan has access to this planet as well as the heavenlies. He moves about and his demonic forces as well. He's a supernatural being. He could move from Asia to America. He could move from Mexico to the North Pole in a split second of time. Those kind of things are not the things that restrain spiritual beings. The same will be true of us in our spiritual bodies. He says, I've been roaming about on the earth. I love the statement the Lord asks. Have you considered my servant Job? Oh, I failed to read the most important part of his resume. Chapter 1, verse 3, last sentence. That man was the greatest of all the men of the East. No exaggeration. But you know the wonderful thing about Job is that he was a servant. There was no celebrity about Job. There was no pride in Job's heart. Job is a servant of God. Did you observe my servant? By the way, if our Lord were pointing out to the enemy you, would he use the word servant to describe you? I hope so. Have you observed my servant Job down there? In fact, he adds, there is no one like him on the earth, a blameless and upright man, fearing God and turning away from evil. With the word evil, the original axis of evil responds, interestingly, does Job fear God for nothing? I mean, look, talk about kid glove treatment. Penthouse perks. Look at what he has. Watch closely. Have you not made a hedge about him and his house and all that he has? Look at the categories. You have protected him in his body. You have protected him in his family. And you have protected his possessions, all that he owns, on every side. I mean, the divine wall around this man's life is enviable. You have not only protected him, you have blessed the work of his hands, and his possessions have increased in the land. The accuser points out divine favoritism, the audacity of that. You have built a hedge around him, you have blessed him like no other. Who wouldn't worship you? His great hope is to level Job. You bring him down to the dirt like the rest of those humans have to live, and you'll see what he's made of. Look at how he puts it. You put forth your hand, verse 11, and touch all. I have marked that word in my Bible. Touch all that he has, and he will curse you to your face. Now, it's a clever plan. First of all, Job does not deserve that kind of treatment. Job has walked with God, certainly in his adult years. Job is now the best of the best. He is the greatest in the land of the East, and he is a servant of God. But Satan's response is, you want to know what he's really made of? Remove all the protection. Strip away all the veneer of comfort, and you'll see, deep inside, he'll turn on you. He will curse you to your face. Satan's prediction. Instead of treating him like an overindulged child, why don't you treat him like anybody else on earth? Let him feel the pain of a disease. Let him know what it's like to suffer the sorrow of death of a child. Let him go through the loss of some of those possessions. You'll see what Job is made of. His point is that he's worshiping God because of what he gets out of it, not because the Lord is first in his life. Verse 12 is an amazing statement. The Lord said to Satan, behold, all that he has is in your power. Now, that's go any further. It's a frightening, frightening thought. Look at the permission slip he passes Satan. All that he has is yours to deal with. He puts a caveat there. Only do not put forth your hand on him. Don't you touch his life. Don't you touch his body. Don't you touch his soul. Don't you touch his mind. You touch his possessions, you touch his family, leave him alone. So Satan departed from the presence of the Lord. Now, I know some of you are still hung up on how in the world did the intruder get in, right? I don't know. Now let's go on. There are a lot of these things I don't know. I just know what's written and I accept it. There was a time in my life I had answers for questions nobody was asking. And I philosophically meandered all around Robin Hood's barn coming up with answers that I thought were so profound, but they had no biblical basis. We're never told why. Oh, you have a lot of commentators giving you their opinions, but they're worth nothing more than your opinion or mine. So why waste our time with opinions? The fact is, Satan is allowed in, and Satan is allowed this moment of bargaining, and God, for some profound, unrevealed reason, says, I'll take you up on that. Does he still do that? I don't know. I don't know. I know he did it here, and I know when the light flashed green, that's all Satan wanted. Let me at him. We're talking the original ground zero in a matter of hours. He is reduced to a twisted mass of humanity. But let's leave for this period and let's apply what we've heard, okay? I find four principles that emerge from these first 12 verses that help me today. At least I can say these four things from the text, and they seem worth mentioning and worth remembering. You may wish to write them down. Who knows? Someday you may need them. just as I'm sure at this time Job needed someone to help him remember them when this happened. Number one, there is an enemy we encounter we cannot see. I don't mean to frighten you with this, but I do mean to educate you. There is an enemy we encounter we cannot see. Get past your empiricism. You were trained in college. You were trained to think deeper and not to buy into all of this superstitious stuff. If you can't prove it in a test tube, it isn't there. If you can't see it, it isn't real. Nonsense is my answer to that. Some of the most real things in life you and I will never see. We have a very real enemy, and we encounter him regularly, or one of his emissaries. And let me add, he is real. He is real. He has a strategy aiming to play tricks on your mind and conquer you and bring you down. His hope ultimately is to ruin your testimony and to destroy your life. In the process, if it takes ruining your family relationships, he'll go there. If it takes tempting you to take cut corners in your business where you would not have done so in earlier day, he'll go there. Whatever it takes, we encounter an enemy, and because we cannot see him does not mean he is not just as real. Second principle. There are trials we endure we do not deserve, but they are permitted. There are trials we endure we do not deserve. My imaginary lady in my early example did not deserve to have a husband that walked out on her. She did not deserve to work for a company that turned against the principles that she thought they believed in. She did not deserve that kind of a physical report. She did not. She was a hardworking single mother trying to raise three kids under the age of 15, but it was all permitted. That's imaginary. Yours isn't. Do not try to unscrew God's inscrutability. Do not try to grasp his profound plan. Do not try. That's a waste. That's a waste. And because you will not be able to do that, you will become increasingly more confused, ultimately resentful, finally bitter, and then Satan will have won the day. Accept it. Accept the trial as permitted by God. Nothing touches my life that has not first passed through the hands of God. Nothing. Nothing. That's either true or he is partially sovereign. Which is a little like saying, I am almost a husband. He is fully sovereign, and he permits trials that we do not deserve. Number three, there is a plan we explore we will not understand, but it is best. There is a plan we explore, but we will not understand, but it is best. It works together for good. It isn't altogether good. It works together for good. The disease Job went through wasn't good. It worked together for good. The loss of his family wasn't good. It worked together for good. We see in the pinpoint of time, God's view is panoramic. Tozer put it this way. We think of ourselves as inhabiting some parenthetic interval between the God who was and the God who will be. And in this ever-present now, we are lost in that ancient and cosmic loneliness. God's cosmic plan is at work now, and he doesn't feel the need to explain it all to us. If he tried, our answer would be like the student looking at his calculus teacher. What? You wouldn't get it, nor would I. And yes, I'm going to add this. Sometime it's the permission of demonic attack. And I don't know why. It's the whole battle with good and evil, and it is here, and it is, you will live with it. And my answer to you is to come to terms with it. Acknowledge it. Seek the power you have in the Lord Jesus. Don't try to understand it. Don't try to understand it. Let me say another word about the enemy. Can I do that? Years ago, in fact, for 49 years, 49 years, Dr. William Henry Green was professor of biblical and oriental literature at Princeton Theological Seminary, 1851 to 1900 when he died. Wrote a fine book called Conflict.

or as it is in his power. There is a profound meaning in his appearing here among the sons of God before the Lord. Don't miss this. It is designed to express his subordination and subjection to divine control. He cannot act at his own discretion. He is not at liberty to pursue his mischievous designs to whatever extent he may choose. There is a superior restraint to which he is obliged to bow, a superior will that sets limits to his rage and allows him even within these limits to act out his evil nature only for the sake of some divine end, which he is made to be instrumental in achieving. He concludes, Satan is the enemy of goodness and the enemy of humanity. With the powers of an archangel and with the malice and subtlety of a fiend, he is intent on our destruction and hesitates at nothing by which it can be accomplished. He pursues his mischievous designs with sleepless vigilance. Invisible to human eyes, he has all the advantage of secrecy and taking his victims at unawares. He never sleeps. He never rests. He never takes it easy. You're never out of the crosshairs of his scope. He knows you better than you will ever know yourself. He is permitted to do that. The fourth principle, there are consequences we experience we could not anticipate. There are consequences we experience we could not anticipate, but they are necessary. I know. Some of you are thinking, don't quit. Well, not all of you, but some of you are thinking, don't quit here. We have to. It's enough to digest for now. I don't know where you find yourself, but I would be willing to wager that 3/4 of you are going through something that is unfair. Knowing humanity as I do, I would wager most of you, most of us, are going through something that we don't deserve. By that, I mean generally. We got what we deserve. We'd all be pretty hot right now. But you know what I mean. You didn't ask for that. You didn't anticipate that. You didn't think it would come. You've done your best to do. You've kept your part. You've maintained your bargain of it. You've stayed by it. And look at what's happened. And I just want to say to you, you have moved onto Job's turf. And if nothing else, it has prepared you to pay close attention to the teaching of this book. It has something for us all. The whole story doesn't end with Satan departing from the presence of the Lord. There's a whole lot more here. Let's bow our heads, please. I have found in my years in ministry that when you mention the enemy as much as I have, two things happen. First of all, people get very quiet, and I think we should, because it's sobering. And second, he is exposed, so he kicks his work up a notch. I would not be surprised that he didn't turn on some of us in a more direct way, direct demonic attacks against us in some manner that would be a little out of the ordinary for our experience. Remember that last point, you can't anticipate what's going to happen. The good news is for you who know the Lord Jesus is you have a power in Christ, the Lord, that no one else on this earth has. They are at the mercy of the enemy. You are not. Greater is he who is in you, that's Christ, than he who is in the world, that's Satan. In the name of the Lord Jesus Christ, you are able to restrain and withstand the attacks. I urge you to walk very sensitively with Christ this week, very sensitively. If you do not know the Lord Christ, I invite you to him today. He hangs ready for you. May seem a strange way to put it, but you see, it was the cross that opened the door between you and God, and it's on the cross that he hung.

0: and there he died, that you might know what life is all about. Forgiveness, relief, power, strength to go on, hope when you seem, when this path before you seems hopeless. I point you to him today. Come by faith. Use your own words in a prayer. Lord, I'm a sinner. I can't make it on my own. I come to Christ, who paid the penalty for my sins in full. Whatever you have for me, give me the strength through Christ to face it. We'd love to talk with you and help you get started in this new life. Our Father, we realize in setting the stage for disaster that we have really spoken of a number of different people's situations. Without knowing it, there's a plan underway that will reduce us and break us and humble us, and who knows why. Your plan ultimately is to prepare us to be like unto your Son, Christ. But it will hit us full force, and we will need your strength to go through this road less traveled. Help us to understand that a life that is difficult or a life that is unfair is still orchestrated by a God who loves us and has our best at heart. Some of it to discipline us, some of it to reshape us, all of it for his glory, for your good.
1: Difficult or unfair? Either way, it's still orchestrated by a God who loves you and has your best at heart. 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And it's a truth that has sustained broken people for thousands of years. I'm Clayton Bjellin. 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
1: And I'm Alison. 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
0: Well, let's break that down, shall we? 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

0: Zach Williams and Ben Fuller and Wait For Me. How's it going? 20 to 3 on a Wednesday morning. Everything okay? Have you been sort of lying in bed thinking, I wonder if there's going to be another earthquake? Because over the last week or so, there have been a number. In fact, last weekend there were three across New Zealand that were sort of decent kind of shakes. And over the last day or two, many of the news outlets have picked up on the story, asking the question, does this mean that there's a big one coming? And apparently, according to those who are in the know, no, that's not necessarily the case and we are not to worry. But it did get me thinking, when was the last like really, really big earthquake, like the largest one in the world? You've got to go back to 1556, Hal Short, one of the first CEOs of Rima was born about that time. 1556 in China, the deadliest earthquake in recorded history. The estimated number of people who died, 830,000. 830,000 people died. One earthquake back in 1556 in China.
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6: As commander of the army of the Lord, I have now come. From Joshua 5 verse 14. The Bible tells us, when Joshua was near Jericho, he looked up and saw a man standing in front of him with a drawn sword in his hand. Joshua went up to him and asked, "Are you for us or for our enemies?" "Neither," he replied, "but as commander of the army of the Lord, I have now come." Then Joshua fell face down to the ground in reverence and asked him, "What message does my Lord have for his servant?" The commander of the Lord's army replied, "Take off your sandals, for the place where you are standing is holy." And Joshua did so. From Joshua 5, verses 13 to 15. The message here is unmistakable. Jericho may have its walls, but Joshua, you have more. You have God. He is with you. Isn't that the word Joshua needed? A reminder of God's almighty presence. Isn't that what you need? To know that God is near, that you are never alone, and that in your darkest hour, in your deepest questions, the Lord will never leave you. David said, "Lord, you alone are my inheritance, my cup of blessing. You guard all that is mine. I will bless the Lord who guides me. I know the Lord is always with me. I will not be shaken, for he is right beside me. No wonder my heart is glad and I rejoice." From Psalm 16, verses 5 to 9. Are you facing a Jericho-level challenge? Do what Joshua did. He lifted his eyes, and behold, a man stood opposite him. From Joshua 5, verse 13. You've looked at the problem long enough. Lift your eyes to the problem solver, Jesus.
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7: It's after midnight, which begs the question,
8: why are you awake?
7: Well, you are. So you may as well stick around and spend some time with Gary, a very tall man. On Rima.

0: Reamer.
1: I just like that it's real and that Reamer appeals to people of all denominations. I just get really encouraged.
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0: keeping you in the know. 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
1: In this update, there's a warning of more disruption to come as the wintry blast heads north. Motorists are being warned that the desert road, State Highway 1, is closed near Waiuru after a crash, while snow shut the Rimutaka Hill Road, State Highway 2, connecting Wellington and Wairarapa. The New Zealand Transport Agency says widespread hazardous driving conditions could lead to more closures. They say black ice could also be a concern. The Met Services' Samkelo Mugwala says the bitter cold, though, isn't going anywhere.
2: Around that Taihapi region, we are expecting something around 1 to 3 centimeters that will go on until tomorrow evening.
1: An Auckland bacon and egg pie has cracked the country's top prize at this evening's Supreme Pie Awards. The judges crowned Sean Vo of Levain Bakery in Blockhouse Bay the supreme winner for a family recipe dating back more than 40 years. NZ Bakel's managing director Brent Kersall says he couldn't speak highly enough of the pie, which he called a pure delight to taste. MB acknowledges there's a risk some breaches of the Healthy Home Standards are going unreported. Data released under the Official Information Act shows almost 3,700 properties were impacted by breaches across all closed cases in the 11 months to May. More than 15% of cases were closed with no further action taken, and just two complaints led to tenancy tribunal orders. MB's Brent Wilson says while it's a complaints-based system, they also carry out their own investigations.
3: We're trying to identify situations where the tenants haven't proactively sought help from us, but there is still an issue in the property.
1: Shoppers are being encouraged to turn awareness into action on consumer rights. This year's consumer surveys found 95% of respondents know laws exist, but only half understand how to use them. It also found 3/4 of those who took action on a problem got a solution. And more than 1 in 3 new car sales last month were electric or hybrid vehicles. Motor Industry Association data suggests EVs could soon hit a new annual high in New Zealand market share. In sport, a cruel blow for hooker George Bell on the All Blacks' greatest rivalry tour of South Africa. He's on his way back to New Zealand after injuring his calf muscle during the side's first on-field training session in Cape Town ahead of Saturday's opening match against the Stormers. Taranaki's Bradley Slater has been called up as Bell's replacement. Auckland FC is interested in signing All Whites captain Chris Wood if and when the price is right. Co-owner Ellie Williams has revealed the Black Knights have sounded out the 34-year-old Premier League striker about a potential return home to New Zealand. And a rising New Zealand basketball coach, fresh off a stint with the San Antonio Spurs at the NBA Summer League, has landed a role with the Breakers. Josiah Mama has joined as assistant ahead of the new Australian NBL season. To the weather forecast and for Northland to Waitomo, including Coromandel and Bay of Plenty, any remaining cloud will clear to fine conditions with some areas of morning frost. For Taranaki to Kapiti, also the central high country, occasional showers with snow above 300 metres. Showers will ease and become isolated later with fine spells increasing. For Gisborne to Wairarapa, also Wellington, showers with hail at times gradually easing, snow down to between 200 and 400 metres. For Marlborough, Nelson and Buller to Fiordland, fine with frost in the morning. However, sleet or snow showers about the Kaikoura coast clearing tomorrow. For Canterbury, sleet or snow showers gradually easing and clearing to fine with areas of frost in the morning. For Southland and Otago, fine conditions with some severe morning frosts. And for the Chatham Islands, showers, sleety and possibly thundery with hail. That's news, sport and weather. I'm Stuart Willey.
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6: 2 Corinthians chapter 10 and verse 5 begins this 3 o'clock hour. Time now for Family Life Today. And it's entitled, How to Protect Kids Online. And there is a wee warning coming up that you might want to listen to. Though at this time of the morning, I don't think there'll be too many kids listening to the program. But maybe Prince William and Princess Kate could listen to it because, of course, George is away to Eton, Prince George. And they're giving him his first cell phone with all kinds of provisos. Apparently, it's not connected to the internet. I wonder what Prince William and Princess Kate would think of this program.
7: Hey, we just wanted to give you a heads up before you listen to this next program, because today's conversation on family life covers some pretty sensitive but really important subjects that may not be suitable for younger ears. So just use some discretion. We just wanted to give you a heads up.
8: your children will encounter explicit material at some point.
9: Yeah.
8: That is just a given. There's never, ever a substitute for having conversations with your kids. Hey, there are these videos out there. If you ever see one, know that Christians don't watch stuff like that. If you see it, shut it down. Come tell me. I promise I won't be angry with you. I'll be glad you told me.
7: Welcome to Family Life Today, where we want to help you pursue the relationships that matter most. I'm Ann Wilson.
9: And I'm Dave Wilson, and you can find us at familylifetoday.com. This is Family Life Today.
7: We have Jacob Valk back with us today. He's the co-executive director and co-founder of Into the Light Ministries.
9: Fasten your seatbelt. We're going to talk about some heavy stuff today, like AI porn.
7: Yeah, this is some stuff that maybe
9: you... down your house tech-wise.
7: You may not know any of this, and we need to know it. These are topics and conversations that we need to know how to navigate. And you're going to be like, what?
9: Yeah, but it's going to be life-changing for you and your kids and your legacy.
7: So here we go.
9: You mentioned earlier TechWise and how to lock down your house. A lot of us are parents and grandparents, and we're like, okay, ding, ding, ding, ding. He said something about tech.
8: Yeah.
9: How do I help my son and daughter? What do I need to know and do? I know he can't do a tech class right now, but...
7: But even what I've seen with our grandkids even is... I've been with them when they're at friends' houses. And you've got a 7-year-old and the 12-year-old pulls out the phone.
8: Yeah.
7: And now they're on it. So those are questions like, that's a big deal.
8: Let's dive in. I think one of the things to start off, I hear this day in and day out with my job, is parents will come to me and say, I'm not a techie.
9: Yep.
8: I'm just not a techie. I can't do this stuff. I get it. Finally, I'm younger. I'm getting to the point where I'm like, we're on iPhone what now? Like 18, 17, I don't know. But for every parent here, there was a period where you weren't a driver, but you learned, right? You got driver's ed. You had to go with some awkward stuff. You took time. But for most of us, we were motivated enough to say, I want to get places and hang out with friends, that you learned the reasonably complicated process of driving a car and all the road signs and all the stuff. And now you don't even think about it. So
7: you're saying I have to get our license.
8: A little bit, yeah. So, but it's possible. So I think that the lie the devil likes to slip in is this lie that you will never get techie enough to make a difference. As a parent, you are equipped with the tools you need, both broadly as a parent, God gives us everything we need for the work he calls us to do, but also there are tools out there that will give you enough of what you need to make a radical difference in your home for safety. So some of those tools, and we'll talk about, include things like Covenant Eyes.
9: Software you put on your phone, any device.
8: Yep. Amazing. Bark is a really great one.
9: Bark? B-A-R-K?
8: Yep, B-A-R-K. So they're another amazing parental control software. We reference all this stuff. So we made a series called TechSafe that's a tutorial set for every single device in your home, giving you what you need to lock it down. And some of this stuff, it's kind of esoteric, but I want to walk you through a bit about how you can think of safety in your home. For anyone listening, hang in there. This will make sense. It's cerebral, but it'll click. Let's think about how an image, let's say a sexually explicit image, is going to get to the device that you're holding. Let's follow the journey. First, it's stored in servers way out where. You've got no control over that, right? But as it comes into your house, it comes through either wires or satellite, right, over the internet, and it arrives at the first stop in your home is it arrives at your modem. Your modem, your Wi-Fi router, right? And then it gets sent out over the Wi-Fi, and it arrives at your phone. Then it's processed by your phone, and then it's processed by whatever app is being used, and then it displays it on a screen. That's the journey it took. What we can do is if we can go back and retrace that step, we can find out what you can do as a parent at each step of the journey. So stored in a server out in pick your place, can't do anything about it. But when it comes to your house, it first has to go through your Wi-Fi router. You have an unbelievable amount of control at that point in the journey. So Bark is one of them. Griffin is another. They make Wi-Fi routers that pair up with super user-friendly apps that allow you to do so much with your Wi-Fi. For anyone, you could nuke the Wi-Fi at 9 p.m. at night if you want to, which is one of the times where it's most accessed.
9: Yeah,
8: so
9: sure
8: if you just
9: enough.
8: Kill
7: That's
8: your
7: amazing.
8: Wi-Fi, it's so, it literally, it's a shoop, it's a toggle. Your Wi-Fi's gone.
7: Come on.
8: You can isolate specific devices in the house to turn off at 9 p.m. If you're the parents and you want to get till 10, that's fine. You can set up multiple firewalls of like different explicit content. You can lock YouTube if you think, you know, there's a lot of explicit content on YouTube. And if you think, you know what, I don't think my 7-year-old needs YouTube. All of that before it even gets over the Wi-Fi to a device. Mm. But let's say that it goes to a device. On the device, you can have device-specific monitoring. This is where Covenant Eyes comes in. Yep. Bark has some of them as well, Accountable to You. There's lots of great stuff over there. You can kind of do some research. Let's say an image gets past your Wi-Fi level router controls and gets to the device. These programs act as a filter before it even gets to the app. And it says, you know what, hey, that's explicit, we're going to cut that out. So even the app itself doesn't have access to it. And then the final thing is, even if it comes onto a screen, like we've had some conversations about talking to your kids about these things, they have the option of self-control, of discipline, of saying, you know, my mom told me what that is, I'm not going to look at it. So we just talked about two layers of security you can add that is really helpful. Here's a third. That phone might be so dumb that it couldn't get that photo to begin with. And these phones, there's these phones called Light Phone or Wise Phone. They're black and white, hyper minimalistic. They are an amazing phone to give to a 10-year-old because it's a 10-year-old that can call you at baseball. They can text you when they're coming home or whatever if they have some freedom and they're 10. But they couldn't get an explicit image if they tried. The phone just can't do it. They're dumbed down to oblivion.
7: So it has no apps on it.
8: It has four or five apps that are, but no like app store to get apps for.
7: Okay.
8: So now let's just look at what we've done. Maybe your 10-year-old needs a way to communicate with you guys. Great. Dumb phone, Covenant Eyes on any devices that aren't a dumb phone, and router level blocking. You just put in three levels of wisdom that still gives your child, you know, an ability to communicate and be responsible, but you've just set up so much wise practices. Thinking of it in that terms also begins to think of other devices like your TV. Do we realize that your TV is a computer? It has a browser. You can search stuff on it. We don't intuitively think that way. We think of TV for Netflix, but you can search the internet on a TV. So having this protection at a Wi-Fi level just cuts out all the garbage before it gets to the TV. But even TVs often have pretty robust parenting controls set up inside. So this stuff, you might be listening going, oh, I just couldn't.
7: Like, where's my tutorial? And you're saying you have
8: that. Yeah.
7: You built it.
8: Yeah, we built
7: that. It's one of your resources.
8: And if you just sit down, a lot of these tools, especially the ones like Bark, they were built for parents, not tech wizards. You don't have to go, you know, dig up a VPN or know how to wire a mainframe. I don't even know what that means. They're built for you to protect your family.
7: Yeah. So they would go to what?
8: If you decide to go to our series first, we link to all of our best resources.
7: That's the way to do it.
8: It just really takes you sitting down with a cup of coffee and a half hour just trying to think about how these things work. And you'll be shocked at how much you can actually understand a device with just a bit of effort.
7: That's and I'm good. Just going to say, as a parent, you're probably sitting at practices or waiting in a carpool line. Check it out on your phone as you're waiting, because this is something we need to make time to do. I know that I had this with my kids when they would go to friends' houses. Maybe my kids didn't have a phone then, but their friends do.
8: Yep.
7: So how do we protect our kids? And what does that conversation sound like from their friends' phones?
8: So much harder. And so there's a couple ways you can tackle this. The most idealistic way, this is hard, building communities, talking about these things together. So here I'm going to plug our parenting and pornography masterclass. Let's say you got a couple of close friends and your kids are the same age. Gather together for a Wednesday night and watch for 9 Wednesdays in a row. This is logistically hard. I get it. But our series walks through all of these issues in parenting and pornography and helps you understand, you know, all the steps you need to think about this issue. The upside of doing it with your friends, with the kids of the same age, is that you can have conversations that were harder to have before. So you don't sound accusatory when you look over at Dan and Susie and be like, hey guys, like, are your devices, hey, what are you saying about us? But now you have a vocabulary of saying, hey, what are your devices set up? Because I'm not saying anything special about you. I'm just saying devices have access points, which we know. We share vocabulary, we share values. So having friends who you can count on that they've set up security and thoughtfulness in their home goes a long way to being able to say, yeah, you guys go hang out at their house. I know what their MO is as parents too. Mm. But your children will encounter explicit material at some point.
9: Yeah.
8: That is just a given.
9: You don't want to hear it, but it's true.
8: It's true. There's never, ever a substitute for having conversations with your kids. It can be as easy as just repeating rhythms like, hey, there are these videos out there of naked people. If you ever see one, know that Christians don't watch stuff like that. If you see it, shut it down. Come tell me. I promise I won't be angry with you. I'll be glad you told me. Mm. Scripts like that, that you loop over and over and over and over. Yeah. Give them something where they, if they see explicit material, they can go, ah, that's what mom told me. And if it's their friends, they can go, hey, I'm not about this.
9: AI porn.
8: I'm not an AI alarmist in a sense. I use ChatGPT. It's a tool in our toolbox to do things. But AI pornography does two things that are terrifying. Someone's perverted, sinful desire can be spelled out to a AI video engine, and that engine will spit them back what they want. There's a famous porn website that I won't name here that releases a recap every year. The most searched porn words were terms that are all distortions of God's design. It's all horrible things. This is the underbelly that no one wants to talk about of the sin that we consume as a nation. America is the number one consumer of this. You guys are married, you've been married, you have a beautiful marriage for many years. So much of marriage is dying to yourself. It's faithfulness, it's long-term love, it's quirks and annoyances you have to deal with and talk about.
7: It's spiritual and physical intimacy.
8: Amen.
7: Which is beautiful, which is God's design.
8: Right.
7: And you're saying this just...
8: What AI porn does is it allows you to mold and shape someone else to suit your exact whim. It's so depraved on so many levels. Like, that's a Tower of Babel that we've never encountered before. But the other thing that AI is doing is it's adding a relational component to porn that we've never quite had before. So porn has always been, you go into it, you get out, and that's that. Now there's the chatbots, the conversational partners are so good that you'll actually be conversing and chatting with this AI companion, maybe hours.
7: Did you see the woman in Japan that married her AI?
8: Oh, yeah, yeah, that's getting more and more.
7: What in the world? So it's not even a person.
8: No.
7: It's an AI bot.
9: So you're chatting with a made up
7: person.
9: Well, the person you made up.
8: Yeah. That's it, right?
7: Oh, yeah.
8: And so what's fascinating about it is it's trying to distort it and sinfully, trying to redeem something out of pornography that pornography's cut out. It's relationship. Mm-hmm. And so what these AI bots are doing is covering it with this veneer of relationality that makes it feel more wholesome, makes it feel more real.
7: Or not as bad.
8: And the greatest lies of the devil are always inching closer and closer towards the truth. So as long as I think the devil's perfectly content to give you a more fulfilling, more richer, hear the air quotes, pornography in this relational dynamic, as long as it keeps you out of what God's true and beautiful design is for
7: sexuality.
8: Trying
7: to mimic God.
8: Yeah. So it's dark. It's dark. But understanding these things, I think, just highlights for us why we can never let off the gas of proclaiming marriage.
7: Do we have that conversation with our high school kids of what's happening?
8: Oh, yeah.
9: They know.
8: They know.
7: Yeah.
8: They know. And you know what? At the end of the day, AI porn's no different than regular porn. It's still sin. It's still going outside of God's covenant for marriage, for sexuality. The way to get out of it, it's no different than it is for normal porn. It's good to talk about because I think it may give us an in to teenagers to say, hey, this is the new threat on the block. What do you guys think
7: about
8: this?
7: And I know
8: this?
7: About this. Like, what?
8: But at the end of the day, it's just the gospel that we believe in redeems us from regular pornography and AI pornography alike.
7: I had a woman direct message me 2 weeks ago, and she said, my husband, I looked at the computer and I've seen all this stuff he's on. So I confronted him. He lied. And she said, this is one of the people, like, I would have told you my husband would never, ever struggle. Mm. And she said, I'm leaving him. And I said, whoa, whoa, whoa, whoa, hold on. Yeah. She said, I know, I've read your book. I know that you and Dave have gone through this. I said, and there's hope. There's great hope. But just to leave him to say it's over, I mean, maybe God has allowed you to see it because maybe you're a part of that healing. Maybe you're a part. I'm not saying you just look the other way. I'm saying maybe it's time for him to come into the light and you're a part of that journey. Yeah. I said, I responded horribly, yelling, mad, you lied, you did this, how can I trust you? And I said, I regret my response now. Because I know that I had a big part to play in Dave's recovering from
9: it. Oh, yeah, and she's my partner. Mm. You know, we're a team. It isn't me. It isn't her. We're a team now.
7: If you struggle, I'm struggling. And I have my own things that I struggle with.
9: Mm. Yeah, and there's part of me just, you know, I'm thinking there's a guy listening or watching, and he's living with that secret. Mm. And he wants to turn it off. And for some reason, he keeps listening. I know why you're listening, because God is speaking to you saying, you want freedom, it's a step away. His name is Jesus. You know him. Cool. But if you're not walking with him,

0: That's love for you in your sin.
1: Yeah.
0: And then you need to think about and identify a mature Christian in your life to go confess your sin to and ask for help. And this is one of the roadblocks I think the devil fights so hard to convince us. No one's going to listen. No one's going to want to hear me. No one's going to actually help me. Because the devil just hates it when we're real with our sin and we bring it into community. But that's one of the most important steps, because a mature Christian in your life will want to help you. They'll want to give you steps forward. They want to hold you accountable. And there's something really refreshing on the other side of being honest with someone.
1: Yeah.
0: If you're married, it might not be to your spouse right now. This is a long-term strategy to get there.
2: Yeah. And be praying for your spouse.
0: You do that. Oh my goodness.
2: to get ready.
0: Absolutely. And then, so that's a really important step. Then, and one of the next steps is going to be locking down your devices. So take radical measures. What we did with the ministry is we built a series called TechSafe. So it's a tutorial set for every single device in your home, laptop, TV, smartphone, gaming console, and walks you through how to lock that thing down.
2: Wow.
0: So we made that for the parent and for the struggler. It's free on the website. And so if you want some tools, as you're going to a trusted brother or sister saying, hey, I need help, you can come with some tools to say, hey, can you help me cut off access to this content? And then if you want to also then start going into discipleship and say, hey, maybe you're in a position where can we meet once a week? You could walk through the documentary series, and that'll help you get some good theological handholds on this issue that are going to help. Because the first step you take, I think God gives a lot of grace for our first step. He'll often give us extra motivation, extra power initially. Keeping the momentum is hard.
2: And this is all free. Yeah. Your resources are free.
0: Yeah, it's great, eh?
1: The website is?
0: IntoTheLightMinistries.com.
1: Yeah, and we'll put a link in our show notes at familylifetoday.com. You can get to Into the Light through that as well. And I tell you what, that's a step you have to take.
0: You have to take.
1: You just have to take.
0: Yeah.
1: You know, start there and see where God takes it.
2: I think that you're going to want to check out this website because you have a lot of resources.
0: God is good. We've been able to build some stuff. You know, we've talked about most of them. I think for the mom or dad who's listening to this, you know, we have a whole masterclass built for you. Mm. The four parts of the masterclass are, the first part's talking about your marriage. Mm. Okay, how are you guys doing? Mm. How did you learn about sexuality in your home? What's some of the history there? Let's just make sure as a married couple, you're doing all right. And then it equips you to think about God's good design for sexuality, because you can't teach what you don't know. So we brought an amazing professor, Dr. Walker, to really lecture on theology of sexuality. Julie Lowe came in. So she's written a book called Safeguards and a bunch of other books, really talking about age-appropriate categories for your kids.
2: Oh, good.
0: And then the final episode, Justin Wiltmore Early, we flew him in to speak about setting up your home safely. Mm. So it's a boot camp for parents on really thinking through all these issues well, with just some amazing speakers.
2: And let me add, just as a woman, as a mom, maybe you're a single mom, and you're thinking, this is uncomfortable for me to talk to my sons about this. I would have the conversation. And maybe you know somebody from your church, some other men, but don't be afraid to have the conversation with your boys. Yeah. I talk to our boys a lot, and your mom had a huge impact on you, Jacob. Also, if you're saying to your husband, I want you to have that, you have the conversation. It may be awkward. I'm not sure why, but don't be afraid to initiate the conversation.
1: Yes. Do it. It is awkward. You have to go there.
0: Yeah.
1: And it's actually, it's not as awkward as you think.
0: Well, so that's the thing. I have a close friend of mine whose parents never breathed a word about anything related to sexuality. He had to just figure it out by himself. Mm. So he now he's seven kids, and he's got to the point where I don't want to do what my parents did. I'm going to talk to them about these issues. And I was like, hey, let me know how it goes. Like, I just want to know how these conversations with your daughter goes. And he gets back to me kind of laughing, but kind of angry. And he's like, it was not that hard. I just kind of spelled out some of the basics, talked to her, asked her if any questions. She's like, no, Dad. And she's like, all right, well, maybe we'll talk about this again in a few weeks. And he's just like, why did I have so much fear? This wasn't that hard. I mean, how awkward is a seven-year-old going to make you? Like, they're seven.
2: Yeah.
0: Just tell them some of the basics. Yep. If you mess up the conversation, that's fine. Do it next week. They're seven.
1: Yeah.
0: And age-appropriate categories, right? You're not doing too much, but have these conversations be a regular rhythm of talking to your kids.
1: Yeah, because it's not a one-time conversation.
0: No.
1: It's going to be a lifetime.
0: It just makes it less stressful. Then you don't have to you don't have to nail this perfect conversation where you get all this theatrics inside one. Like, that. Who wants to do that?
1: Yeah.
0: And then we...

0: can just kind of keep coming back on it. My mom, I don't even know how many times my mom would come back to me. And 2 or 3 weeks would go by and she'd be like, hey, Jacob, remember we had that conversation about sex? Yeah. Do you have any questions? Nope. All right. Well, if you have any questions, just know I'm here to answer. Okay, Mom. I rarely came back to her, but I always knew, like, yeah, if I had questions, I could ask her. And then that was that. It just wasn't.
1: Yeah, what's so cool is she spelled out, if this happens, here's what you do.
2: Here are your steps.
1: You knew what to do.
0: So important.
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0: That's Kane with Living Water. It is 20 to 4. I saw a poster that I had to read twice to make sure that I got it right. The poster was headed up, "The Next Time He Comes." So, okay, I've got that. What does it say underneath it? "The next time he comes, he won't have to die for me." How good is that? The next time he comes, he won't have to die for me. Think about it.
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6: God will pick you up from any place in your life. Let me break that down. Joseph was picked up from the pit. Jonah was picked up from the whale. David was picked up from the field. Paul was picked up from the prison. God will pick you up from wherever you are. The truth is you've got to just surrender, trust the process, and let go. You must allow God to pick you up. Sometimes we don't allow God to pick us up because we want to stay where we are and get other people's attention, get that love and acceptance and pity. And the reality is, God wants to take us to new heights and new levels. He wants to take us from the mess that we create, and He wants to turn it into a message. Today, I believe God has great plans for your life. I believe that God has plans to prosper you. He wants to pick you up. If you want to grow, let's connect on joshuasing.com.
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Well, as we head towards 4 o'clock, which is just a few minutes away, the temperature is starting to drop around New Zealand. It's going to be cold in a number of places. In fact, it's getting into minus territory. At that point, you kind of know that it's getting cold.

0: keeping you in the know. This is Rima News.
1: In this update, there's a warning of more disruption to come as the wintry blast heads north. Motorists are being warned that the desert road, State Highway 1, is closed near Waiuru after a crash, while snow shut the Rimutaka Hill Road, State Highway 2, connecting Wellington and Wairarapa. The New Zealand Transport Agency says widespread hazardous driving conditions could lead to more closures. They say black ice could also be a concern. The Met Services' Samkele Mugwala says the bitter cold, though, isn't going anywhere.
2: Around that Taihapi region, we are expecting something around 1 to 3 centimeters that will go on until tomorrow evening.
1: An Auckland bacon and egg pie has cracked the country's top prize at this evening's Supreme Pie Awards. The judges crowned Sean Vo of Levain Bakery in Blockhouse Bay the supreme winner for a family recipe dating back more than 40 years. NZ Bakel's managing director Brent Kersall says he couldn't speak highly enough of the pie, which he called a pure delight to taste. MB acknowledges there's a risk some breaches of the Healthy Home Standards are going unreported. Data released under the Official Information Act shows almost 3,700 properties were impacted by breaches across all closed cases in the 11 months to May. More than 15% of cases were closed with no further action taken, and just 2 complaints led to tenancy tribunal orders. MB's Brent Wilson says while it's a complaints-based system, they also carry out their own investigations.
3: We're trying to identify situations where the tenants haven't proactively sought help from us, but there is still an issue in the property.
1: Shoppers are being encouraged to turn awareness into action on consumer rights. This year's consumer surveys found 95% of respondents know laws exist, but only half understand how to use them. It also found 3/4 of those who took action on a problem got a solution. And more than 1 in 3 new car sales last month were electric or hybrid vehicles. Motor Industry Association data suggests EVs could soon hit a new annual high in New Zealand market share. In sport, a cruel blow for hooker George Bell on the All Blacks' greatest rivalry tour of South Africa. He's on his way back to New Zealand after injuring his calf muscle during the side's first on-field training session in Cape Town ahead of Saturday's opening match against the Stormers. Taranaki's Bradley Slater has been called up as Bell's replacement. Auckland FC is interested in signing All Whites captain Chris Wood if and when the price is right. Co-owner Ellie Williams has revealed the Black Knights have sounded out the 34-year-old Premier League striker about a potential return home to New Zealand. And a rising New Zealand basketball coach, fresh off a stint with the San Antonio Spurs at the NBA Summer League, has landed a role with the Breakers. Josiah Mama has joined as assistant ahead of the new Australian NBL season. To the weather forecast and for Northland to Waitomo, including Coromandel and Bay of Plenty, any remaining cloud will clear to fine conditions with some areas of morning frost. For Taranaki to Kapiti, also the central high country, occasional showers with snow above 300 metres. Showers will ease and become isolated later with fine spells increasing. For Gisborne to Wairarapa, also Wellington, showers with hail at times gradually easing, snow down to between 200 and 400 metres. For Marlborough, Nelson and Buller to Fiordland, fine with frost in the morning. However, sleet or snow showers about the Kaikoura coast clearing tomorrow. For Canterbury, sleet or snow showers gradually easing and clearing to fine with areas of frost in the morning. For Southland and Otago, fine conditions with some severe morning frosts. And for the Chatham Islands, showers, sleety and possibly thundery with hail. That's news, sport and weather. I'm Stuart Willey.
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5: From the Bible. Now this is eternal life, that they know you, the only true God, and Jesus Christ, whom you have sent. Words to live by on Rema.
6: All the things that I wanted to do, pushing the obstacles out of my son's way, because I just wanted to stop the pain. But a lot of times when I want to stop the pain for my kids, it's that pain and that shaping that God is longing to do in their lives. That's what I'm pushing out of the way for this temporary benefit.
7: That's Janelle Breitenstein, and she's our guest today on Focus on the Family with Jim Daly. I'm John Fuller.
8: You know, John, I think as parents, we so want our kids, obviously, at the very core to embrace faith in Christ, right? So we're doing everything, sometimes probably a little formulaically, to try to get to that point where they make that confession of faith. But in the end, I mean, it's aiming for the heart and making sure they understand that God loves them, that their identity is in Christ, and that they are loved. even regardless of their behavior. And sometimes that's hard for us as parents to express. But man, that, I believe, is what's going to lead to a healthy relationship with God through Jesus Christ. And today, we want to help equip your children to become disciples who are on fire for the Lord. And we have a great guest to talk about it.
7: Yeah, and there aren't formulas so much as an approach. And boy, our guest, Janelle Breitenstein, has a terrific approach. She's an author, freelance writer, and speaker. And she's mom to four, and she's been here before. We're going to talk about her book called Permanent Markers, Spiritual Life Skills to Write on Your Kids' Hearts.
8: Janelle, welcome back.
9: Thanks. It's so great to be here again.
8: Yeah, it's good. Now, let me start with my poor experience with permanent markers. Everybody just went, yeah. Oh, yeah, that's me.
9: Because every parent has one.
8: Well, right. You forgot to put those in a special drawer.
9: Yep.
8: And the
9: yep.
8: washable ones yep. you put away and the permanent ones you laid out for the kids. And then you realize, oops, I made a mistake.
9: I mean, at least the first thing they write usually is their name. So.
8: Or they try to.
7: So you know who did it.
9: Yes, you do.
8: So, I mean, you're a mom of four. You're super busy. And, you know, everything's coming at you. How do you concentrate on saying, oh, yeah, Lord, help me today to show my four kids, between all of it, what it means to have faith in you?
9: I mean, that is the million-dollar question, right? Because we can start out with that great goal, but the reality is it is the everyday habit, because it's not just habits we're building in our kids. It's habits we're building in ourselves, you know, as parents. Deuteronomy 6, how am I going to do this as we walk along the way when they rise? You know, how are we going to make this a part of our day-to-day, even when we're just trying to find the other soccer cleat, for goodness sake?
8: Yeah, and in that context, I mean, how are you reminding yourself to be that, to do that between everything that you're doing? That's really the question. With all the busyness, how do you put that at the forefront of your mind to remember to be an example of Christ to your kids, to not fly off the handle when things are, mommy, mommy, mommy.
9: Oh my, yes.
8: Is there a way to do that regularly?
9: Well, I'm going to give you the Sunday school answer, but it is the one that I'd start with, that, you know, it's one thing if we've just got an agenda to tell this to our kids. It's another thing if it pours out of us, because that's what's inside of us. Amen. And that's what we're experiencing.
8: Yeah.
9: You know, so, I mean, if I'm trying to be the good mom or whatever, I mean, that's a great goal. But ultimately, my kids are going to suss out pretty soon what's authentic and what isn't. You know, that's just the bottom line. I mean, when I look at what I'm trying to help kids do in their lives, at the risk of putting this on too human of a level, it's a little bit like helping somebody fall in love, you know, because we're trying to draw their affections to somebody. But at the same time, it's not the kind of thing that your daughter brings home somebody who you know is great for her, and he happens to have this habit of picking his nose. It's not that kind of thing. Instead, it's like, this is the guy for whom rocks cry out to worship. This is the one who elders are worshiping day and night, night and day. You know, so what we're trying to do is expose God for who he really is. And so we have to experience that. We've got to experience it before we can roll it out, you know?
8: Yeah, no, it's good. You know, you have, and I'm sure when people hear this, they're going to go, oh, okay, now I get it.
9: Yeah.
8: You and your family were missionaries in Uganda.
9: Yeah.
8: Now everybody just went, oh, they're
9: stereotype.
8: That kind of family.
9: Yep.
8: Okay, they're out of my reach. I mean, you're doing things for the Lord that I would never consider doing. But, I mean, you did learn a lot. And you had, I think, as a missionary couple, you learned the power of prayer through this story. What happened?
9: You know, it was just really cool. One day we were traveling on these back roads. I mean, and the Uganda back roads, I mean, it's kind of the thing where you're hitting your head every 5 seconds, you know, and you're dodging cattle that scrape their longhorns around your car. But what really captured...
8: Just a normal day.
9: Yeah, exactly. But what really captured my mind from that time is we were talking to some people who were missionaries, and I asked them, sometimes it's just fascinating to me when people, to hear people's faith stories of what really captured them. You know, kind of like you with FCA when you were 15, I believe.
8: Oh, you remember that?
9: Well, yeah. I mean, you know, there was a beauty that was so great. There was a power that was so fantastic and attractive. You couldn't say no.
8: Yeah.
9: It was irresistible. And this family, the woman was expressing to me, I just said, what was the thing that captured you? And she said, actually, we had neighbors and they had us over for dinner and they were praying. And the way they prayed was like God was real.
8: Wow.
9: you know?
8: Just saying that.
9: Yeah, just the way that they prayed. They prayed. There's something different about people who really experience God, just like it is for that mom who's really experiencing God in that moment where she wishes she could really be getting a few more moments of sleep, you know?
8: Yeah, no, that's good. Speaking of prayer, because that's kind of one of the core things in how we teach our kids to pray. So let's hit that kind of practical point for parents who are listening in. Starting with toddlers, I mean, we're probably going, really? How do you teach a child how to pray when they can barely speak? But it's a good thing to do.
9: It is. It really, and you know, sometimes I think what we naturally do for toddlers isn't a bad thing. We start with requests or with rote prayers, you know, thanking God for food and things like that. Those are all great things.
8: Little prayers
9: that are at a toddler level. At some point, I think it's still good for us as parents to have the goal in mind, which is that the goal is not for our kids to make sure that they dictate the entire grocery list to Siri. You know, it's not that kind of a, just make sure that he gets all your requests, because really God's a cosmic vending machine, you know?
8: Right.
9: Instead, what do we want? We want this to be an ongoing relationship. And let's say your toddler, you want them to develop a relationship with their grandma who you live in New York and they live in California. Well, what are you going to do? You're going to give them some FaceTime. And you're going to help that toddler relate and start talking about things. Tell grandma about what you did with your friend at preschool today or on the church playground, you know, and we start making it a relationship far more than it is, God gives me what I want. Because I tell you, at some point, God's not going to give that toddler what he wants.
8: You know, one of the things I remember when I was parenting Trent and Troy at a young age, just simple things in life. I mean, the Word of God says you can just look into God's nature and you're going to see, if you see it, you will see God in his nature.
9: Yeah.
8: And so there's easy ways to connect with storms and trees and snowfall here in Colorado.
9: 100%.
8: I mean, just good things you can do at that age that helps them to connect spiritually to the concept of God.
9: Yes, that's an excellent, kind of letting ourselves exude a little bit, you know, a natural awe for what's outside of us. And I think another one is meeting our kids in their pain. I had a friend tell me an interesting story recently. And when he was even, I think he was in elementary school, he mentioned that he went into his parents' room for a nightmare. And his parents, I think in a good-hearted way, just said, you know what? God is your comfort. Go back to bed, which is not a bad thing. I mean, we see Eli doing a similar thing with Samuel. But he said, as somebody who couldn't really understand God's presence at that age, what really would have helped is my parents' arms around me, you know, and maybe them praying with me and taking the time to just hear what my nightmare was about, you know. And in that way, we really do, when we can be present with our kids emotionally, man, are they going to see the glory of God in a hug or when somebody, you know, dashed their Lego creation or whatever. That's a moment right there for them to encounter God's presence and his intimacy.
8: Yeah, it's so good. And we're hitting on this, but as you move up the spectrum to grade school age and, you know, junior high. Oh my goodness. How do you help a junior higher pray? this is the golden nugget, folks. Lean in and listen.
9: Oh yeah. Well, you know, when I look in John 1, I see the God who pitched his tents among us. You know, who dwelled among us. And I think if there was a junior higher who came into this studio, what would we be talking about with them? We'd be like, hey, cool Nikes. You know, I mean, we'd be talking about, you know, like what's going on with your teacher, you know, things like that. And starting to help them direct whatever their days are. Unfortunately, in junior high, it's a lot of heartache and it's a lot of insecurity.
8: I remember driving the boys to school because I would do that. I can remember one conversation I had with them because I'm trying to, you know, you're thinking, how do I connect the Lord to their daily life? So we're driving along and I said to Trent and Troy, I said, you know, if there was a good friend that you had and something happened and somebody was trying to kill you and this friend said, listen, I'm going to take that bullet for you. I'm going to die for you. I said, how would you treat that family? You know, what would you do? They go, oh man, we'd treat that family so good. I'd do things for them to recognize. And I went, that's exactly how we should have an attitude toward the Lord.
9: Totally.
8: Because he died for you.
9: Totally.
8: And they just, the light bulb went off. It was like, ding.
9: Totally.
8: You know, but just finding those ways to intersect in a practical way, because kids are so honest. They're kind of just show me.
9: Especially junior hires.
8: Yeah.
9: Whether you want them to be.
8: So you got to find ways that they could, you know, build that into how they see the world. That's what you're working on. How do they see the world?
9: Sure. And it's probably totally different for a Trent and for a Troy. Those were your son's names, right?
8: Yeah.
9: I mean, two totally different kids. I've got a daughter who's totally artistic, so, and she's musical. So how does she connect with God? Writing poetry, writing music, and creating artwork, you know, whereas my son Jack, who's, you know, bouncing off the walls all the time, he's the kid, you know, let's send you out on a run, you know, let's worship God while right. you know, or use all that energy. He's serving at church constantly because he's always bored. Yeah. I mean,
8: and part of that, you're hitting it, is how do you develop a habit of prayer in children, and any insights into how to do that?
9: Well, I mean, let me back up a little bit, and I'd say let's use the analogy of a personal trainer. Okay, let's say I know, right? Well, I have a friend who's a personal trainer, and and I've learned that if you're approaching somebody who thinks they might want to get back into shape, they're a couch potato, you know, and they've got one hand in the Doritos. You're gonna approach that totally differently. I'm not incriminating anybody.
8: I don't like Doritos. If you said Haagen-Dazs, I'd be a little more convicted.
10: One hand in the ice cream.
8: Since we're getting personal.
9: You're right. But since, you know, you've got that person, and then on the other hand, maybe my personal trainer friend is training somebody who's trying to run a better marathon. And you've got two totally different approaches to those people. With the one, you're trying to just find the thing that clicks for them, whether it's speed walking or tennis or whatever it is, to just get them out and get them to the next level. But the other one is going to eat up your Peloton pace and raise you 20 push-ups, you know? And when you've got kids who are that different in their spiritual development and their personalities, you know, look at it like a personal trainer. So
8: wow,
9: back to your original question, you know, how can we start developing habits? I'd say look at your kids' natural proclivities. I mean, we attribute the quote to Eric Liddell's movie character, at least, you know, I feel God's pleasure when I run. What is that thing that your kid was born doing?
8: Mm.
9: And start there. Start with the musical kid. Start with the mechanical kid. And rather than seeing that as a weakness or something that gets in the way of their spirituality, how can you help them worship God in the way they're made? For the artistic or craftsy kid, maybe you're creating a paper prayer chain that they take off, you know, a link every day. Maybe there's a kid who's got physical affection as his love language, and you have a great smelling lotion every night, and you rub his back or his feet while you pray, and you hear about his day, and you connect, and you bring that day to God together. You've got two totally different kids, but they're learning a habit of prayer that hopefully will stick with them. It's not a formula, as you said. I mean, there's some approaches that work.
8: Yeah. In this regard, you included a story about your son who came home from visiting some friends and asked for some downtime. What was that all about?
9: Yeah, well, I asked him to do his chores because he'd been at a friend's house all day. And he was like, Mom, can I just have some downtime? He was like, they're a really nice Christian family. And I was like, wait, aren't we a nice Christian family?
8: He was contrasting.
9: Goes, yeah, but they're a gentle, quiet, nice Christian family. And I was like, yeah, I mean, rather than like that kind of spa-like atmosphere you picture for meditation, mine's more like the bring a helmet kind of side. That was more, you know, it was hard to picture my kids meditating on anything rather than Minecraft, you know.
8: You got four kids going
9: at
8: it.
9: Totally,
8: yeah.
9: And it feels like six, you know. So I mean, we had to laugh at that. But really what we're trying to get kids to do with meditation is to chew on God's word and kind of soak in it like you would a tea bag, you know. And there are ways that you can get kids to do that.
8: Is this one of those things that kids need to catch it? They need to see you do it in order to understand it, like to meditate on the Lord, to sit quietly, that you need to illustrate it so they can, oh, okay, that's what that is.
9: I think so.
8: I think it would be helpful.
9: I think it's 100% because every skill like that is just so much better caught than taught. Mm-hmm. There's also ways that we can create space in our household, maybe by just turning off the TV going all the time, you know, or not having music in the car all the time, or maybe having worship music instead, where we sing along and we start to chew on God's word again.
8: Now, I want to be mindful of the parents who have that child who may be a little hyperactive. I don't want to lay a label on that or use the medical terminology.
9: Yeah.
8: But, you know, a lot of boys tend to be, it's difficult for them to sit still.
9: Oh, yeah.
8: So, you know, in that context, I could see parents, you know, wanting, oh, I heard this on Focus on the Family today. Let's try some meditation, Johnny. And
9: oh,
8: it's like, you cannot sit still. You cannot do this.
9: Yeah.
8: And it turns into a argument now rather than what you intended it to be, which is a calm kind of instructional moment.
9: 100%. I mean, this is definitely, I would say, a learned, this is going to be a baby step thing, just like with when you would ride a bike. You know, you're not going to start them out on the two-wheeler with no training wheels. You're going to start them off on that little, is it the glide bike or whatever they put the, their feet on the side? You know what I'm talking about? And, you know, you take baby steps. So maybe it's just creating more quiet in your home. And then I think there's also things like, you know, let's roll out some butcher paper and let's write out verses and help kids think about them. Let's have them make posters for their bedroom door. You know, maybe if we are trying to maybe get in a little more to more pointed meditation, give them some Play-Doh, give them some pipe cleaners, give them some watercolors, you know, help them. I mean, they don't, you don't need to be wiggle free to focus on God's word.
8: Yeah, there you go. Help them wiggle while they're learning.
9: Oh, totally.
8: Janelle, I love these life skills, the way you put these in the book. The target we're trying to hit as a parent, that helps me at least. I'm kind of goal-oriented, right, John?
10: A little bit.
8: A little bit. So that, I really like that. And one of them, one of the life skills is adoration. I would not, as a parent, sit and think, how do I teach my child adoration? It just isn't something I would think about over my Wheaties. But how do we help our children make adoration? A, what is that? And then how do we help our children find that practice?
9: You know, that's a great question. Let me tell you, I have a daughter who's 16, and she's very lovely. And I tell you what, if there's a boy who would want to date her, I'm going to have my eyes on him. Because if he would even get his foot in the door, he's the one who's the lucky dog. Does that make sense?
8: Absolutely.
9: Okay, so in a sense, adoration is embracing our role as the lucky dogs. Okay? We are God's kids, and we're the ones who, again, if, you know, rocks are crying out to worship this God, and everybody's going to cast their crowns at his feet, not probably out of obligation, but because they can't help themselves.
8: Right. Every knee shall bow.
9: Yeah. I mean, that's the kind of task that we have. I mean, as

0: evangelists about something, whether you just got a positive pregnancy test or whether you love the Golden State Warriors, you're an evangelist for something and you're naturally worshiping something. So how can we turn the spotlight of our kids' hearts toward the one it was made, the person we were made to worship?
1: You had a situation, I think, with your husband. It was his birthday. And I think it helped the kids to learn how to apologize. What happened?
0: Oh, that's a nice way.
1: You don't have
0: to
1: apologize on your birthday, do you?
0: You know what? It was me. Oh. It was, you know, my grief there that I needed to apologize for. Yeah, I've struggled with mom anger throughout my parenting. I didn't really think I had a problem with anger until I had children. I don't know if there's any moms who can relate.
1: Well, just for context, what does that mean, your definition of that? Is it losing your temper?
0: Yeah,
1: or just,
0: yeah, I just realized I was yelling at my kids. I mean, to be honest, like, I remember even just like around nap time, my son would melt down and I would yell to try to get control.
1: Don't do bed.
0: I mean, you know, it's just a terrible strategy. I'm not empathizing with him and bringing him down. I'm escalating the problem. And I would be shutting the windows so that I wouldn't be damaging my testimony with my neighbors. There's so much wrong with this story. But it's been a real journey for me. In fact, I'm looking at parent anger as the topic of my next book because it has been quite a journey. But I know that on this particular birthday of my husband's, it was a milestone. So we were having lots of people into town. I was throwing a big party for him, and
1: sounds like the 40.
0: Oh well, you know, it certainly wasn't the 30, considering I have four teenagers. So I mean, you know, everything is going okay, but I'm a helper, and I'm somebody who associates shame with my own needs, and so I don't know that I'm angry or that I need to rest until, man, that ship has left the harbor a long time ago, you know, and I'm going to, you know, from 0 to 120 in about 0.3 seconds, you know, and so we're finally, the party has come off without a hitch. My husband is honored. You know, we've made great memories and we're going home. Kids are past their bedtime and one of them has a balloon and he's going eater, the whole time.
1: And watching you.
0: Yeah. And I'm like, you know, I am this close to just losing it, you know, and that's exactly what happens when, I mean, I know I have parents on this, so maybe you've seen Monsters, Inc. in that moment where they freeze, you know, Mr. Waternoose and he looks horrible. And that's exactly what happened in the Breitenstein household that night. And, you know, I mean, man, I can get a lot of things right. And if I get love wrong, I really get a lot wrong,
1: that's
0: says 1 Corinthians
1: first
0: 13. Oh, my goodness.
1: Right?
0: Yeah.
1: We do forget that.
0: Yeah, I can get the Bible right and I can get love wrong, says another author. I'm paraphrasing him. And so I did have something. I had power left in my hands that next morning. I woke each one of my kids up at the right time, not early, but just with a hug and just apologizing to them and letting them know that I still need a savior. You know, not that he didn't save me once for all eternity, but that I need to preach the gospel to myself day after day. And, you know, I used to think that the goal of Christian parenting was to raise godly kids. And I would still tell you that, but I would put a big but on there, or accept is probably the better word. It's to play out the gospel in my home, because God needs something. This world needs something more than my perfect kids.
1: Wow. Yeah.
0: You know?
1: Amen.
0: The world needs kids who know that they need Jesus. The Pharisees were working really hard on perfection, and they really missed Jesus right in front of them. And woe be unto me if I raise kids who I have control of and who are what look like morally perfect, and their hearts are far from him, and they have no idea how much they need a savior. And that starts with me as a mom creating a culture in our home of the gospel. And in that moment, it looked like creating an I'm sorry, I forgive you culture in my house.
1: Yeah, that's powerful. I mean, I can hear it in your voice. And I mean, it is the key. I'm just sitting there thinking of a parenting book called Don't Raise Pharisees.
0: Mm-hmm.
1: There's a title for you.
0: Mm-hmm.
1: But I mean, true.
0: Mm-hmm.
1: I mean, talk about missing the mark if that they can do all the legalism correctly, but they don't know the Lord.
0: Yeah.
1: Man, have we blown it as a parent. Think of David. Think of being the parent of David. He's out there alone slinging rocks, killing bears and lions.
0: Yeah.
1: And God said he had a heart for him, even though he committed big sins, you know.
0: Huge
1: but
0: sins.
1: His repentance is there. And
0: it's
1: a beautiful, beautiful understanding of God. In terms of helping

0: our kids grasp the life skills. I did want to cover the A's that you mentioned. And let's come back next time. We're right at the end of today. But let's hit those A's really quick. Just give us the list. Give me one or two that you are gravitating toward. And then we can pick up the conversation next time.
1: That sounds great. These are actually partly from an organization called Peacemakers that you may have heard of. But the five A's of confession would be to admit what you did wrong. Apologize for how your choice affected the other person. Accept the consequences. Ask for forgiveness and alter your choice in the future.
0: Yeah, those are good A's. Let's come back next time and cover some more of this great book, Permanent Markers, Spiritual Life Skills to Write on Your Kids' Hearts. It's wonderfully done and beautifully authentic. I think people can hear that in your voice. And if we can, let's do it, can we?
1: Thanks. I would be so honored. This is a privilege. Thanks, guys.
0: Okay.
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0: Jesus.
1: Jay King and I've Got Jesus. Good morning. Thanks for listening to Rema on this Wednesday morning. It is 20 to 5. If you are awake because life is not going all that well for you and maybe you're getting just a wee bit depressed about it all and thinking, oh man, I tell you what, this is really, really hard. I don't know if I can do it. Here's a little something to bear in mind. Noah got drunk. Jonah ran away. Moses stuttered. Abraham was old. Peter had a temper. David had an affair. Martha was nervous. Paul was a murderer. Sarah was impatient. Elisha was depressed. And Thomas was a doubter. Does that cover off most of the things that have been worrying you? God doesn't call the qualified. He qualifies the called.
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7: Thanks for joining me today. And if you know of someone who needs to hear that God delights to do them good, why don't you share this post right now and bless somebody? Isaiah 62 verse 5, as the bridegroom rejoices over the bride, so shall your God rejoice over you. Wow. God's joy over his people is like a bridegroom over his bride. Sometimes we joke and say about the marriage, the honeymoon's over. My daughter Jody shared a message at a conference many years ago. She said the honeymoon actually ended very quickly. And I hear so many stories of couples returning home early from the honeymoon. If you're not married, you didn't hear that, all right? Just ignore that part, all right? But it's a fact. When I was engaged, I was in Singapore and had been on a missions trip, went shopping for my wife-to-be, Adrian, and I dragged two single girls with me from shop to shop to shop to shop to buy dresses, to buy her a watch. I was tired, they were tired, we were from the mission trip, but nothing could stop me because I delighted to do my wife good. No expense was too great. You know, with God, the honeymoon is never over. In fact, the honeymoon gets better and better. As time passes and you're walking with God, you're going to feel more and more loved by God and you love Him more and more. That's absolutely my testimony. God's love for me, He delights to me. That's becoming clearer and stronger in my life all the time. So often I get up in the morning and just say, God, I can't believe how good you are to me and how much you delight to do me good. I discover His love for me is way beyond what I initially thought it was. The honeymoon never ends. I can't imagine what it would be like in heaven. The more you get to know God, the more you'll love God and the more you'll realize how much He loves you. Usually with people, the opposite is true. The more you get to know them, the less you love them. It's very true in some marriages. Hopefully not in yours, but, well, I don't know. Let's not go down that track. Let's keep this positive. Add to this that God is infinitely creative. to think of new ways to express his love to us, do amazing things in our lives. Story I told you about LA Airport. I mean, what a creative way to show someone how much you love them, how much you delight to do them good. I mean, God didn't have to do that. But he just, well, couldn't restrain himself. So let's begin to expect evidences of God loving us and delighting in us to do us good. And the result is there'll be no boredom in this honeymoon with God, which will last for the next trillion ages of millenniums. I like that. Trillion ages of millenniums. That's what it's going to be like. Heaven. God delighting you to do you good forever and ever and ever and ever. Amazing. When God does us good, it's not so much like a reluctant God or reluctant judge showing kindness to a criminal. It's a bridegroom showing affection to his bride. As God looked upon the world he had made, God said, pretty cool. This is very good. But I reckon when he beheld mankind, you and me, the great heart of the infinite God could not restrain itself any longer. And he overflowed in exclamations of great joy. My prayer is that this message would begin to find a place in your heart, that you begin to get a revelation that this is not some angry God up there waiting to beat you up for every mistake, waiting to punish you for getting something wrong. No, this is a God whose love for you is beyond boundaries, beyond understanding, beyond comprehension. He delights to do you good, and that will never change.
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0: It's either very, very late or very early. But either way, the music is great. Thanks for listening to Overnights with Gary on Remo.

Brooke Franson in Psalm 42. I get to interview some really interesting people on Virtual Man, the podcast. Stan Walker has been my guest last week. This week, in fact, a wee bit later this morning, if it hasn't happened already, this week's episode of Virtual Man will be available from wherever you get your podcasts or on rema.co.nz. And it's the Reverend Doctor, very posh credentials, Paul Blackham, who's a vicar in London. And a really, really interesting guy. To look at him, you think, wow, he belongs in Lord of the Rings. But to listen to him talk and hear what he has to say, now that is something else. You probably have never heard of him, but he became a friend of mine in England a few years ago, and I knew that ever I had the opportunity to talk to him on A Very Tall Man, I would do that, and I've done it. And he's my guest this week on A Very Tall Man, the podcast.

0: keeping you in the know. This is Rima News.
1: In this update, there's a warning of more disruption to come as the wintry blast heads north. Motorists are being warned that the desert road, State Highway 1, is closed near Waiuru after a crash, while snow shut the Rimutaka Hill Road, State Highway 2, connecting Wellington and Wairarapa. The New Zealand Transport Agency says widespread hazardous driving conditions could lead to more closures. They say black ice could also be a concern. The Met Services, Samkele Mugwala, says the bitter cold, though, isn't going anywhere.
2: Around that high region, we are expecting something around 1 to 3 centimeters that will go on until tomorrow evening.
1: An Auckland bacon and egg pie has cracked the country's top prize at this evening's Supreme Pie Awards. The judges crowned Sean Vo of Levain Bakery in Blockhouse Bay the supreme winner for a family recipe dating back more than 40 years. NZ Bakel's managing director Brent Kersall says he couldn't speak highly enough of the pie, which he called a pure delight to taste. MB acknowledges there's a risk some breaches of the Healthy Home Standards are going unreported. Data released under the Official Information Act shows almost 3,700 properties were impacted by breaches across all closed cases in the 11 months to May. More than 15% of cases were closed with no further action taken, and just 2 complaints led to tenancy tribunal orders. MB's Brent Wilson says while it's a complaints-based system, they also carry out their own investigations.
3: We're trying to identify situations where the tenants haven't proactively sought help from us, but there is still an issue in the property.
1: Shoppers are being encouraged to turn awareness into action on consumer rights. This year's consumer surveys found 95% of respondents know laws exist, but only half understand how to use them. It also found 3/4 of those who took action on a problem got a solution. And more than 1 in 3 new car sales last month were electric or hybrid vehicles. Motor Industry Association data suggests EVs could soon hit a new annual high in New Zealand market share. In sport, a cruel blow for hooker George Bell on the All Blacks' greatest rivalry tour of South Africa. He's on his way back to New Zealand after injuring his calf muscle during the side's first on-field training session in Cape Town ahead of Saturday's opening match against the Stormers. Taranaki's Bradley Slater has been called up as Bell's replacement. Auckland FC is interested in signing All Whites captain Chris Wood if and when the price is right. Co-owner Ellie Williams has revealed the Black Knights have sounded out the 34-year-old Premier League striker about a potential return home to New Zealand. And a rising New Zealand basketball coach, fresh off a stint with the San Antonio Spurs at the NBA Summer League, has landed a role with the Breakers. Josiah Mama has joined as assistant ahead of the new Australian NBL season. To the weather forecast and for Northland to Waitomo, including Coromandel and Bay of Plenty, any remaining cloud will clear to fine conditions with some areas of morning frost. For Taranaki to Kapiti, also the central high country, occasional showers with snow above 300 metres. Showers will ease and become isolated later with fine spells increasing. For Gisborne to Wairarapa, also Wellington, showers with hail at times gradually easing, snow down to between 200 and 400 metres. For Marlborough, Nelson and Buller to Fiordland, fine with frost in the morning. However, sleet or snow showers about the Kaikoura coast clearing tomorrow. For Canterbury, sleet or snow showers gradually easing and clearing to fine with areas of frost in the morning. For Southland and Otago, fine conditions with some severe morning frosts. And for the Chatham Islands, showers, sleety and possibly thundery with hail. That's news, sport and weather. I'm Stuart Willey.
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0: From the Bible. 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Words to live by on Rima.
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9: 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Today's Bible teacher is Chuck Missler, connecting the Bible to your life and the world around you. In today's study, Chuck begins his teaching on the book of Zechariah, chapter 5.
10: We're in a study of Zechariah chapter 5.
5: Zechariah is regarded by many as the toughest book in the Old Testament. It's very enigmatic to many, and yet it's one of the most exciting. It's one of the most messianic books in the Old Testament, second only perhaps to Isaiah. It's interesting, the first half a dozen chapters of the book of Zechariah have to do with a series of visions that all came in one night, apparently, to this young priest, Zechariah. And we've gone through those. One of the things as you study these series of visions is to recognize that they all are connected. They're not only connected conceptually, they're connected in the Hebrew grammar. And we've seen a series of those, and I won't review them all, just to keep us moving. We've got plenty to cover tonight, because we're going to take two of those tonight, Lord willing. But the comfort of the previous several now takes a sharp turn. The earlier visions dealt with the enlargement of Israel, the subjugation of her enemies, her internal cleansing and restoration, and her subsequent and consequent ministry of illumination and witness to the world that will be forthcoming. But now we're coming to the judgments. And most commentators that even bother to get into this in detail tend to look at these in narrow terms, provincially. And I think the key to really understanding the book will be to recognize that the sweep of these prophecies are far more than the immediate horizon facing Zerubbabel, the governor or the king, and Joshua, the high priest, and the immediate group that has just returned from Babylon and are attempting to rebuild the temple. We're going to talk about the coming judgments in a much broader sense, as you will see. And if you recognize that all the visions are connected and you begin to realize some of these are very conspicuously global in their scope, the whole thing starts to come into focus. But the thing we need to remember, I think we learned some of that last time, we need to keep in focus tonight, is that a holy God cannot brook evil. Now, the first of these visions that we're going to look at, in Zechariah chapter 5, verse 1, Zechariah says, "Then I returned," or it says turned, or returned actually, "and lifted up mine eyes and looked, and behold, a flying scroll." Now the word behold is a hinna, it's a demonstrative interjection. It signalizes something in a lively manner, as it does if in the English, if I was translating, I'd be tempted to put behold exclamation point and continue the sentence. And it speaks of a scroll, a Megillah actually. Now, this is in contrast to what you and I are familiar with as a book. The thing that we're used to with leaves that you turn is a book. That's called a codex, where the pages are separate and bound at the spine. That was introduced in the 3rd century A.D. So prior to that, most of the ancient, obviously the ancient scrolls in Israel and elsewhere, were in scrolls, typically either papyrus or leather, and done in a roll of some kind, typically 10 inches to a foot wide and maybe 30 feet long. And if you get a chance to go to Israel and you visit the Israeli Museum, adjacent to it and part of it is the Shrine of the Book, which celebrates the Dead Sea Scrolls. And the center feature of this unusual building is the Scroll of Isaiah, and a complete copy of Isaiah. But again, it's a scroll, not a codex as we're used to. It actually wraps around a very, very large, very elegantly done exhibit. And you can see these discoveries if you go there. Now, this, bear in mind, this is a vision. This scroll is a flying scroll. And it's interesting that the Hebrew word is apha. And the second vision has to do with an ephah. And no one seems to notice, comment on the fact that it's almost a homonymic form of play on words or something. They're very different, both in their concepts and what they're talking about. But it's interesting that it's almost like a play on words. But in any case, it's a flying scroll. An active energy is suggested here. Now, this is perhaps another clue as to what does this flying scroll represent. We're all reminded immediately with Hebrews 4:12. We've all quoted that. The Word of God is living and active. And this is an example very vividly in the vision where this flying scroll is active. The Hebrews 4:12 says the Word of God is living and active and sharper than any two-edged sword, dividing asunder of the soul and the spirit, and of the joints of the marrow, and is a discerner of the thoughts and intentions of the heart. Interesting, only the Word of God can discern between the soul and the spirit. And this is one of the verses that condemns psychology to a very limited result. The field of psychology can only go to the psyche or the soul level, at best. And I think most of us recognize it doesn't do that very well very often. But going to this to the spiritual level is out of reach. Psychology has no real answer to the predicament of man, because the predicament of man is sin. And a symptom of sin is guilt. And psychology tries to deal with the symptom, not the cause. It has no answer for sin. Only the cross has an answer for that, which is one of the frustrations that surfaces in our current culture. We're going to discover, we're in obviously verse 1, but when we get down to verse 3, we'll discover that this scroll is written on both sides. That's unusual. Generally, papyrus or leather has a favored side. It's written on one side only. When something is written on both sides, it's unusual. It's a title deed or something else of that kind. Now, as we try to unravel what is the Holy Spirit suggesting by this scroll, what things are written on two sides? If you turn to, I won't bother tonight, but you note that Exodus 32, verse 15 describes the Ten Commandments. We all recognize those Ten Commandments under the arms of Charlton Heston coming down from the hill. We always see these little plaques and things in souvenir shops of them written on one side only. But we discover from the scripture they are written on both sides. Also in Revelation chapter 5, we have the seven sealed book that is written within and on the backside, and generally regarded by most experts as a title deed to the planet Earth that falls in the hands. In fact, I'm getting some blank stares. Let's pause for a minute and look at Revelation chapter 5. Revelation chapter 5, verse 1. The entire Bible comes into focus for the book of Revelation. I often start new Christians in the book of Revelation first, then wrap around to Genesis, go through the whole book. By the time you come to Revelation the second time, it'll all fit together for you. But seriously, I'm not being flippant, seriously. But Revelation chapter 5, John is transported to the control room of the universe, and he says, I saw on the right hand of him who sat on the throne a scroll written within and on the backside, sealed with seven seals. And I saw a strong angel proclaiming with a loud voice, who is worthy to open the scroll and to loose its seals? And no man in heaven, nor in earth, neither under the earth, was able to open the scroll, neither to look upon it. See, it had to be a man. It has to be a kinsman of Adam. There's a whole development behind that. You and I don't understand verse 1, 2, and 3 there, but John did. Because in verse 4 he says, I sobbed convulsively because no man was found worthy to open and to read the scroll, neither to look upon it. He understood that this was that moment of destiny. One of the elders said unto him, verse 5, weep not, behold, the Lion of the tribe of Judah, the Root of David, hath prevailed to open the scroll and to loose its seven seals. In other words, the generality of verse 4 is a generality, but there is fortunately, praise God, an exception. There is a man, it had to be a man, that did prevail, and he's qualified to take this title deed and lay his claim. And his identifiers here are all Jewish. The Lion of the tribe of Judah. Who is that? Jesus Christ, indeed. The Root of David hath prevailed to open the scroll and to loose its seven seals. And I looked, I beheld, and lo, in the midst of the throne and of the four living creatures, and in the midst of the elders, stood not a lamb, the lamb, as it had been slain, having seven horns and seven eyes, and which are the seven spirits of God sent forth into all the earth. And he came and took the scroll out of the right hand of him who sat on the throne. And that starts the whole unrolling of the final redemption of the planet Earth, heaven and earth. We're going to see, I think, a foreshadowing of this in this vision in Zechariah. Let's get back to Zechariah. We're down to verse 2. See, we're making good progress. Zechariah chapter 5, verse 2. And he said unto me, this is the angel, remember there's the angel here that's sort of his guide, his escort through this whole vision. The angel that talked with him. He says, and he said unto me, what seest thou? This angel seems to give Zechariah continual pop quizzes here. What seest thou? And I answered, I see a flying roll or scroll. The length thereof is 20 cubits and the breadth thereof 10 cubits. And that's kind of wild. He's seeing a vision and yet he's got its measurements. Now, there's some reasons why these measurements would be very familiar to Zechariah, because these happen to be the dimensions of the holy place of the tabernacle. The tabernacle was essentially 10 cubits wide, 10 cubits high. It's got 20 cubits long and then another 30 cubits long totally. But the holy place, the first place you enter, the place that the priest served, As a priest, he would be familiar with this. It was 10 by 20 cubits. Also, by the way, something else that might be on his mind is the porch of the temple, Solomon's temple, that they were replicating there and attempting to build under Ezra and subsequently under Nehemiah was the temple. And the porch of Solomon's porch is also that particular dimension. The dimension of the tabernacle we find in Exodus 26 and 1 Kings 6 verse 3 has the porch dimensions. So this scroll seems to, on the one hand, suggest the word of God coming in judgment, as we'll see, but also it should remind us of 1 Peter 4:17. For the time has come that judgment must begin where? At the house of God. In the denotative sense, of course, that's Israel. In the connotative sense, it applies to the people of God. And Peter goes on in that verse and says, and if it first begin at us, what shall the end be of them who obey not the gospel of Christ? The gospel of God. So if it starts with us, can you imagine the predicament of those who are even more distant? But then we get to Zechariah chapter 5, verse 3. Then he said unto me, this is the curse that goeth forth over the face of the whole earth. For everyone that stealeth shall be cut off on this side according to it. And everyone that sweareth shall be cut off on that side according to it. See, it's this verse that gives us the clue that the thing's written on both sides. Also, the angel here is referring to two commandments that are regarded by most of the experts as representative of the ten. Because the first few have to do with God, swearing, and our relationship with God, and the remainder, as you know, in the Ten Commandments, have to do with our relationship with each other. Stealing, adultery, those kinds of things. And so the two commandments that are here alluded to, most commentators feel are intended to be representative. Now, the word curse may surprise us because we generally think of the curse as just a nasty thing, but it's used in the Scripture frequently. And it is in this case, it's used of the judgment of God. Numbers 5, Deuteronomy 29, and there's a whole bunch of verses. I won't drag you through all those. But something kind of interesting to me, the word curse in the Hebrew happens to be Allah. It's not the Arabic word Allah. It's not quite the same thing. But the word Allah in the Hebrew means retribution or punishment. It's translated curse here, but it's really punishment or retributive type of curse. But it's interesting to me, vocally, it's maybe very close to the word Allah, which means, again, retribution or originally in the Arabic. But anyway, Allah of Islam, who knows? I couldn't resist pointing that out. Now, the stealing and swearing are the two specific things called out there, theft or perjury in more broader terms. They represent both of the tables of the law. It's the middle commandment of each table, so to speak. It says they will be cut off, or more precisely, cleansed out. The word, the Hebrew, it means purged from. It's in the prophetic perfect, in a sense, shall surely be cleaned out, is what it really means. Now, we look at that, and you get concerned, and yet let's remind ourselves at this point, keep our own bearings from the New Testament. Galatians 3:13 tells us, Christ hath redeemed us from what? The curse of the law. See, there's that term used there. Curse the law, being made a curse for us. For it is written, cursed is everyone that hangeth on a tree. And it's interesting that you and I so glibly take that for granted. We're under grace and we get that so emphasized. And yet there is a curse under the law that short of being in Christ, everyone is heir to. But we have the benefit, if we're in Christ, to be redeemed from that because he was in our place. Now, speaking of these laws, of course, these laws are summarized in the great commandment. Thou shalt love the Lord thy God with all thine heart, with all thy soul, with all thy might. When Jesus quotes that in response to what is the great commandment, he, of course, is quoting from the Shema, the Deuteronomy chapter 6, verse 5. He ties the second commandment with Leviticus 19:18. He does all this in Matthew 22. You're familiar with it, I'm sure. Verse 4 of Zechariah 5. Boy, we're making progress here so far. I will bring it forth, saith the Lord of hosts. And it shall enter into the house of the thief, and into the house of him that sweareth falsely by my name. And it shall remain in the midst of his house, and shall consume it with the timber thereof and the stones thereof. Boy, that's a strange language. Now, actually, that language, if you're familiar with the Torah and you've done your homework, in Leviticus 14:45, the destruction of the house of a leper is described with that same language. And also in Amos 3:15. And so what we see here, the leper, I'm using the term leper here typologically in the sense of a type of sin. So we see this a judgment coming and here it mentioned. Now, by the way, I might mention, I don't want to limit this focus the way some of the commentators do. However, one of the most competent ones, Merrill Unger, points out the tie-in here to the Palestinian covenant in Deuteronomy chapter 30, verses 1 through 10. And in the interest of time, I'm not going to go through it verse by verse, but I do encourage you, doubling back on this, you might want to read the first 10 verses of Deuteronomy 30, which goes over the Palestinian covenant. It speaks of their dispersion if Israel disobeys this covenant of the land. Well, maybe we should do this. This is too important. Turn to Deuteronomy 30. Deuteronomy 30. And we're going to let's just read the first 10 verses rather quickly to get the flavor of them. We're not going to try to dissect it carefully. This shall come to pass when all these things are come upon thee, this is speaking to Israel, the blessing and the curse which I have set before thee, and thou shalt call them to mind among all the nations to which the Lord thy God hath driven thee. And thou shalt return unto the Lord thy God and shalt obey his voice according to all that I command thee this day, thou and thy children with all thine heart, with all thy soul. That then the Lord thy God will turn thy captivity and have compassion upon thee and will return and gather thee from all the nations where the Lord thy God hath scattered thee. We pause. It's interesting about the history of Israel. Its origin, its ups, its downs, its destiny are all laid out in advance. The diaspora that's going on for the better part of 2,000 years is alluded to here. Verse 4, and if any of thine be driven out unto the utmost parts of the heaven, from there will the Lord thy God gather thee, and from there will he fetch thee. The Lord thy God will bring thee into the land which thy fathers possessed, and thou shalt possess it, and he will do thee good and multiply thee above thy fathers. And the Lord thy God will circumcise thine heart and the heart of thy seed to love the Lord thy God with all thine heart and with all thy soul, that thou mayest live. And the Lord thy God will put all these curses upon thine enemies and on them that hate thee, who persecuted thee. And that, of course, is echoed in Matthew 25 in the sheep and goat judgment, strangely enough. Verse 8, and thou shalt return and obey the voice of the Lord and do all these commandments which I command thee this day, and the Lord thy God will make thee plenteous in every work of thine hand, and the fruit of thy body, and the fruit of thy cattle, and the fruit of thy land for good. For the Lord will again

7 says is the time of Jacob's trouble, or known in the New Testament as the Great Tribulation. You need to understand the tribulation, you need to understand its Jewishness. Not that it isn't worldwide, but that's its primary objective and focus. And yet it applies, all these things apply individually, as emphasized in verse 10. One of the commentators, I think it was Unger, summarized what we read so far this way. It's as if he said, I, the Lord of the celestial as well as the terrestrial armies, will cause the curse to go forth with certainty and celerity. With certainty because I will send it forth, and with celerity because it shall go forth as a flying scroll. And I believe that this ushers in these visions, in effect, the same thing that we read in Revelation. In fact, chapters 4 through 19 are little more than an expansion of the seven-year period that's known among scholars as the 70th week of Daniel, that seven-year period that's so strange, so bizarre, and yet so pivotal, the most documented period in the entire Bible. See, none are going to be able to hide from God in that day. See, in our present day, we're in the age of grace, or we might even call it the age of patience, long-suffering, while the gospel of God, of Christ, is being patiently proclaimed. And God is, for the most part, silent to the blasphemies and crimes of ungodly sinners, while the heavens have received and crucified the risen Redeemer. How long? Until the times of the restitution of all things, as Peter said in Acts chapter 3. The times of restitution of all things which God hath spoken by the mouth of all his holy prophets since the world began. That's Peter's words out of the 21st verse of Acts 3. So criminals at the moment can appear to go undetected and prosper, but that period of time is coming to an end. And the opening of the seven seal scroll in Revelation 5, which are going to loose judgments that will dispossess the planet Earth from the usurper that's presently in control. He and his demons and wicked men will be removed from the earth preparatory to the advent of the King of Kings and Lord of Lords to establish his rule and kingdom. The cleansing of the earth, the preparation of the earth for that kingdom is part of what is climax in Revelation, but also the visions of Zechariah are have in focus. Now, we could spend a great deal of time, obviously, going into more subtleties of the first few verses, but it turns out that the next vision from verses 5 through 11 are not only a provocative vision, but they also, I believe, solve a mystery that is presently a point of major dispute among many able Bible scholars. The vision we're going to look at is the woman in the ephah. But it's one of those things that it's you don't understand the solution until you understand what the problem is. So I want to pause and insert in our study here a little digression to highlight a biblical dilemma or paradox. And it has to do, in a sense, with three different aspects of Babylon. Babylon, as an empire, fell to the Persians in 539 BC. The fall of Babylon is a major milestone in history, biblical history and secular history. The Bible also talks about, especially in Isaiah and Jeremiah, of the destruction of Babylon. And what confuses the picture is that many otherwise helpful Bible aides are confused on this point, and they presume that Babylon was destroyed in 539 BC. That turns out not to be true. And because it's not true, it turns out to be far more biblically relevant to understand this than it would seem on the surface. Now, the fall of Babylon is pretty straightforward. It's described in Daniel chapter 5 from the point of view of the palace. That's where Belshazzar, who is a co-regent running things because Nabonidus was off on other adventures. And there's the handwriting on the wall. Daniel's called out of retirement to interpret the handwriting. And that night, Babylon falls. It's a very famous story, and I'll resist the temptation to go through all that. While that's going on, it turns out the Persians, the general sent his divisions upriver because they had previously succeeded in getting control of the canal system in Babylon, diverted the Euphrates, lowered the moat, the water level of the moat, slipped under the gates, and they took over the city without a battle. And the important thing to understand this, because if you go to the London Museum, you can see what's called the Stele of Cyrus, where he brags to the world he conquered the main capital of the world without a battle, in effect by subterfuge and shrewd tactics. Many of the inhabitants of Babylon didn't know it was taken over for 3 days. Persians just took over due to the

0: failure of Belshazzar to deal with it properly. So the fall of Babylon is the fall of Babylon. Now, you need to understand that the Persians made it a secondary capital for 200 years after that, until the Greeks conquered the Persians. When Alexander the Great conquers the Persians, he makes it his capital. Alexander the Great dies in Babylon. It was his headquarters. His four generals take over the empire, and it breaks up, and Babylon gets eclipsed by other cities, and it atrophies over the centuries. But it doesn't get destroyed the way we're going to examine here in a moment. Don't confuse the fall of Babylon with the destruction of Babylon. And the problem is, the destruction of Babylon, as described by Isaiah and Jeremiah, has never happened. Now, if you're a cynic, or if you're a liberal interpreter of the Bible, where you feel, well, that's just symbolic and so forth, that's just, in my view, a form of disbelief. I believe God says what he means and means what he says, and the scripture bears that out everywhere else. Why should it be an exception here? Now, there's a third part of the mystery, but before I get into that, let's go ahead and take a quick look at Isaiah 13. And hopefully, I'm going to encourage you. We won't take the time to go through it super carefully. We're just going to extract a few verses. But in Isaiah 13, we have recorded there a prophecy of the destruction of Babylon. And we're going to look at 13 and 14 of Isaiah, and we're going to look at Jeremiah 15:51. To read them right through will take you 30, 40 minutes maybe. In Isaiah 13, of course, it deals with this. When you get to verse 10 of 13, for an example. Well, verse 9 says, "Behold, the day of the Lord, both cruel, hath, and his fierce anger hath laid the land desolate, and he shall destroy the sinners out of it." That's the day of the Lord. That's yet future. And how do we know that? Verse 10, "For the stars of heaven and the constellations thereof shall not give their light, and the sun shall be darkened in its going forth, and the moon shall not cause its light to shine. I will punish the world for its evil," and so it goes. You quickly, as you read chapter 13, you begin to get the flavor that what's going on here is climactic. It's end of the world kind of stuff. It's not something that happened in history.
1: The intrepid explorer creeps forward to capture the perfect picture of the usually elusive kiwi bird. They take a step, then an unknown sound ruins the moment. No kiwi, no picture.
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0: It is 5:45 and the day is just about to begin. The breakfast show with The Bright Side, Andrew and Becky, a few moments away. If you're making a list of things that you need to do today, if dusting is on that list, hold all calls for just a moment. Here's a wee poem from Rose Milligan to take on board. Dust if you must, but wouldn't it be better to paint a picture or to write a letter? To bake a cake or plant a seed, ponder the difference between want and need. Dust if you must, but the world's out there. Wipe the sun in your eyes and the wind in your hair. A flutter of snow, a shower of rain. This day will not come around again. Dust if you must, but bear in mind that old age will come and it's not kind. And when you go, and go you must, you yourself will make more dust. There you go. Don't do it.
1: The closer we get to heaven, the more we should reflect its character. Here's the essence of the principle again. You become like the place you most want to go, and you become like the person you most want to see.
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6: Laying the Foundations, a new devotional series from Derek Prince.
7: If we study the New Testament with an open mind, we are compelled to acknowledge an important fact. The whole life and experience of the early Christians was permeated by the supernatural. Supernatural experiences were not something incidental or additional. They were an integral part of their lives as Christians. Their praying was supernatural. Their preaching was supernatural. They were supernaturally guided, empowered, transported, and protected. Remove the supernatural from the book of Acts, and you are left with something that has no meaning or coherence. From the descent of the Holy Spirit in Acts 2, it is impossible to find a single chapter in which the supernatural does not play an essential part. In the account of Paul's ministry in Ephesus, we find a most arresting and thought-provoking expression in Acts chapter 19, verse 11. Now God worked unusual miracles by the hands of Paul. Consider the implications of that phrase, unusual miracles. The Greek could be translated somewhat freely, miracles of a kind that do not happen every day. Miracles were an everyday occurrence in the early church. Normally, they would have caused no special surprise or comment, but the miracles granted here in Ephesus through the ministry of Paul were such that even the early church found them worthy of special record. And how many churches today would we find occasion to use the phrase miracles of a kind that do not happen every day? And how many churches today do miracles ever happen, let alone happen every day? The truth is, where we do not see and experience the supernatural, we have no right to speak of New Testament Christianity. These two things, the supernatural and New Testament Christianity, are inseparably interwoven. Without the supernatural, we may have New Testament doctrine, but it's bare doctrine, not experience. Such doctrine, divorce from supernatural experience is of the kind described by Paul in 2 Corinthians chapter 3, verse 6. For the letter kills, but the Spirit gives life. Only the Holy Spirit can give life to the letter of the New Testament doctrine and make that doctrine a living, personal, supernatural way of life for each believer. One main purpose of the baptism in the Holy Spirit is to do this very thing. Here's a prayer you may like to say. Father God, please help me to live much more in the supernatural, where miracles become normal. I long for a daily life in which prayer and miracles abound, Lord. Thank you for growing this in me, my family, and those around me. Amen.
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Moments away from the latest news, weather and sport at 6 o'clock, and then The Bright Side with Andrew and Becky. Thanks for listening to my part of the program. Catch up with you again tomorrow morning sometime. Consider yourself invited. And ladies, yes, a plate.

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1: In this update, ice is the key hazard for motorists this morning, with yesterday's frosty temperatures frozen in place for now. Snow warnings were in place overnight for Lewis Pass, while Wellington's Rimutaka Hill between Kaitoki and Featherston was closed. Extra cautions also advised along Otago State Highways 85 and 87. It follows a snowy day in Dunedin, Christchurch and even Wellington. NZTA's Mark Owen says forecast temperatures are still extremely low.
2: In areas where there's near moisture on the road, there is a high chance of ice, but we do have our de-icing teams out there.
1: Meanwhile, South Canterbury councils are looking at creating a joint emergency response centre after last month's snowstorm exposed pressure points in Tekapo. Local Democracy reports the storm, which coincided with the school holidays and leading up to Matariki weekend, saw multiple road closures, crashes and stranded tourists in the town. An urgent search is underway for a six-year-old boy missing in near freezing conditions overnight in South Auckland. Multiple search and rescue teams are searching on foot for Malachi around Drusus Road and Wirree Station Road in Wirree. He was last seen at home around six last night when he had an argument with his family and left, mentioning he was going to Rainbow's End. Malachi is described as being of Pacific descent, about 120 centimetres tall and of slim build, with two missing front teeth. He has short black hair and was last seen wearing a red Mickey Mouse t-shirt, grey pants and no shoes. A plan's been halted to roll out Rongoā Māori health services to all prisons, including traditional massages. Political reporter Ethan Griffiths has the story.
3: News Talk ZB can reveal the expected $9 million program would have offered the traditional Māori health services to prisoners across the country. It included spiritual work and the holistic healing Midi Midi massage. Corrections Minister Mark Mitchell says he had no idea until asked by Newstalk ZB, and this doesn't meet his expectations.
1: Emergency services are responding to a suspected gas leak at a commercial area in Riverlands south of Blenheim. Evacuations are underway as a precaution. Most state schools are now paying at least one teacher's salary from their operational funding to help keep up with roll growth. Our newsroom can reveal just over 2,000 state schools, about 82%, paid at least one teacher from the grant last year, up from about 1,800 schools in 2019. The Ministry of Education says schools often use operational funding to employ extra teachers when they're anticipating roll growth, struggling to recruit part-time staff, or wanting smaller class sizes. Demand for Air New Zealand's Tasman and Pacific services didn't keep up with supply in June. Its June operating statistics show its average passenger capacity on these flights rose 7.6% on a year earlier. However, the airline only carried 0.3% more passengers on Tasman and Pacific services over the same period. In sport, former Diamonds coach Lisa Alexander believes Australia's domestic league helped New Zealand and Jamaica dominate the Commonwealth Games. A number of players from both sides featured in Super Netball before Glasgow. Alexander says it would have played a part in their success, along with Australia's Bryony Akil joining the gold medal winning Silver Ferns as an assistant.
4: For her to, you know, mastermind the victory with coach Nolene Torua, it's a big achievement for both of those coaches together.
1: A second straight start at centre for Leka Halasima in the Warriors NRL League match against the Panthers on Friday. He retains his place in the run-on side to face the competition leaders after a late promotion for last week's win over the Titans. That's news and sport. I'm Jodie Gill.
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0: Rema Weather.
6: Short forecast on a Wednesday morning for Northland to Waitomoa, including the Coromandel and Bay of Plenty regions. Fine weather with evening frosts, severe in places. Taranaki to Wellington, though, and the central high country have a few showers with snow above 300 metres, gradually easing with fine spells increasing. Gisborne to Wairarapa has showers with snow to 200 metres this morning, showers retreating to the coast in Wairarapa and Hawke's Bay tonight, but continue in Gisborne. For Marlborough and Nelson to Fiordland, also Southland, fine with morning and evening frosts, severe in some places. Now, Canterbury has a fine day, but some morning showers north of Timaru with snow to 400 metres. Morning and evening frosts again, severe in some places. Would you believe there's even some frosts in Otago? Starts off fine, though, except for morning cloud around the coast and the chance of a shower about Otago Peninsula. It's the morning and evening frosts you need to be aware of.
7: From the Bible. Then Jesus declared, "I am the bread of life. Whoever comes to me will never go hungry, and whoever believes in me will never be thirsty." Words to live by on Rema.
6: And those words are found in John 6:35.
8: Wake up hopeful. The bright side on Rema with Andrew and Becky.
6: I had a hope this morning. I had a hope when I woke up and thought, I'll do the bright side, but wouldn't it be nice if Becky was back? And she is.
9: Yes, hello.
6: Woo.
9: Still toothless. Still toothless, but thank you for a great recommendation. Hopefully, slowly but shortly over the next few weeks, it'll all be sorted out. But I need to know is that it's healthy and, well, it's not healthy because it's broken, but do you know what I mean? Like, nothing bad's going to go from here.
6: Oh, well, that's nice.
9: Yes, I don't have a kidney or a liver anymore, but we're all good.
6: That's
9: you know
6: the trade-off.
9: What it's like, yeah. When you pay for things. So anyway.
6: Yeah, dentist, man. Like, you got to do it, but yikes.
9: Thanks for sitting in the hot seat, keeping the seats warm, juggling two things.
6: No worries. You'll be pleased to know.
9: Didn't break anything?
6: No. But the dilemma from yesterday.
9: Did it get done?
6: You know what? Last minute. last minute.
9: Last minute. All right. What about hearing is believing?
6: No, that one endures.
9: There's a little bit of a twinkle in his eye when he says that one. Okay. Yep. All that and more to come.
6: That's right.
9: And prayer requests.
6: All right. So 8168 with the first word, Rima. If there is anything on your heart this morning, maybe there's a bit of a family matter that is bothering you because, well,
9: those
6: just quietly.
9: Families.
6: Long-term listeners of the show will know what that means. If you're unsure, let's just say it is a family matter and we'll be talking about it in the most Googled stories from the last 24 hours after this. From one common and a live city, it's Hold On To You.

0: It is The Bright Side. That's One Common and Alive City. 10 minutes after six.
1: Trending. The news Aotearoa has been searching for.
0: And now to bring you up to speed on a few happenings from the last 24 hours.
2: Mm-hmm. What you been Googling?
0: What you been Googling indeed. First one required a little bit of sleuthing.
2: Okay.
0: A little bit of analysis.
2: Okay.
0: Because Charles III is apparently very popular in our Google searches right now.
2: Okay.
0: Exactly. I was like,
2: why?
0: Well, and the weirdest thing about it when I first started, all I got was headlines from France. And I couldn't figure it out.
2: Has he been in France?
0: So this is a great mystery. Then one of the stories that I did see a little bit more consistently is a recurrent theme that we've covered here on The Bright Side. And if Charles is seeing red, what's he seeing?
2: Harry.
0: That's right.
2: That's Prince Harry's theme song.
0: So okay. there is an emerging batch of stories about a meet-up between Charles and Harry and even Meghan, in fact.
2: Oh, good.
0: So they had a wee bit of a dinner.
2: Good.
0: About a month or so ago.
2: We will pray for reconciliation.
0: Yeah.
2: There we go.
0: But that's the best I can do in terms of why. Otherwise, it is a complete mystery to me why people are Googling.
2: Okay.
0: Charles this morning.
2: Maybe that Charles III is the name of the year.
0: Ooh.
2: Did you think that? Maybe. I don't know. I'm making it up now. Making it up now, people. Well, other things people have been Googling is mortgage rates. Yes, the biggest banks are increasing our mortgage rates amid global uncertainty, apparently. Ugh. I feel like this is a bit of a blue job. Mortgages all husband. But yeah, apparently they could be going up. They've been lifted over 3% at the start of July, so 3.4.
0: Right.
2: So it's a bit gobbledygook to me. I'm not really the best person for this, but I do know that the mortgage rates are going up.
0: It's one of those things where, like, you report on it, but, there's nothing you can do about it.
2: No.
0: You're like, well, in that case, I'm just going to,
2: I'm
0: not
2: going
0: pay
2: to refuse.
0: Yes.
2: Do you know what I mean?
0: Boo, I say.
2: I've got my fingers in my ears. La, la, la, la, la, la. There we go.
0: I love how they can also play the insecurity card as well. It's like, well, we're a bit scared about the world, so you have to pay more for your mortgage.
2: Yeah, thanks.
0: How does
2: that work?
0: Yeah, because banks are running out of money, aren't they? Last story this morning, though. This is
2: Love
0: a bit
2: it.
0: Of a personal matter for me. This is close to my heart and even closer to my stomach. One of my favourite burger chains. This will be the third time I've talked about
2: burger.
0: This.
2: And this is going to mean I need a burger later.
0: I need a burger.
2: Do they put beetroot on their burgers?
0: No, because they're
2: Anyway, let's not start that again.
0: I can't back that up. They are in the searches right now because of their liquidation debt. Mm. So apparently they owe about $2.8 million.
2: Ouch.
0: Hey, look, that's only like a house and a half in Auckland, so it can't be that much. See, the reason we need a hero, though, is I need somebody to buy that burger chain. I'm just putting it out there right now.
2: Let me just look down the back of the couch.
0: If you could just buy Burger for me, because I would be very sad if they went away.
2: Will you? Where's your closest one?
0: Ooh, there's one in Ponsonby and another one in the city. So, unfortunately,
2: and they're all
0: where
2: over
0: I live
2: the
0: now,
2: country, aren't they?
0: Look, they're close to me, and that's what matters.
2: Sorry,
0: that's
2: people.
0: That's the important thing.
2: Let's just indulge Andrew for 5 minutes.
0: I couldn't tell you outside of Auckland where they might be, but I will say that I'd be very sad if they went away. So, again, if you are in a position to buy Burger just for me, I would really appreciate it.
2: So this only came up in the most Googled of Aotearoa because you've been Googling every 5 minutes to see if someone's bought it.
0: How about now? Well, there was about another 1,000 other people. So, it wasn't purely self-indulgent.
2: It wasn't just you.
0: Yeah.
2: But, you know. Okay.
0: But that was definitely part of it.
2: All right. Well, there you go. We'll be praying for someone to buy a burger just for you.
0: It is The Bright Side on Remit. You're with Andrew and Becky.
2: Yes, we are taking your prayer requests. Maybe if, like Dino, it was minus something as you woke up this morning. It's now minus six southwest of Rotorua, apparently. We will pray for you this morning. Let us know, 8168 keyword Remit. And if you're a pet owner, then you need to stay tuned because I think our pets are falling a little short. I'll tell you why shortly.
3: Hey there, I'm Nerida.
4: And I'm Alison. 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
9: As commander of the army of the Lord, I have now come. From Joshua 5, verse 14. The Bible tells us, when Joshua was near Jericho, he looked up and saw a man standing in front of him with a drawn sword in his hand. Joshua went up to him and asked, "Are you for us or for our enemies?" "Neither," he replied, "but as commander of the army of the Lord, I have now come." Then Joshua fell face down to the ground in reverence and asked him, "What message does my Lord have for his servant?" The commander of the Lord's army replied, "Take off your sandals, for the place where you are standing is holy." And Joshua did so. From Joshua 5, verses 13 to 15. The message here is unmistakable. Jericho may have its walls, but Joshua, you have more. You have God. He is with you. Isn't that the word Joshua needed? A reminder of God's almighty presence. Isn't that what you need? To know that God is near, that you are never alone, and that in your darkest hour, in your deepest questions, the Lord will never leave you. David said, "Lord, you alone are my inheritance, my cup of blessing. You guard all that is mine. I will bless the Lord who guides me. I know the Lord is always with me. I will not be shaken, for he is right beside me. No wonder my heart is glad and I rejoice." From Psalm 16, verses 5 to 9. Are you facing a Jericho level challenge? Do what Joshua did. He lifted his eyes, and behold, a man stood opposite him. From Joshua 5, verse 13. You've looked at the problem long enough. Lift your eyes to the problem solver, Jesus.
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1: Wake up, hopeful. The Bright Side on Rema with Andrew and Becky.

0: this next story made me laugh, and it made me think my dog is underperforming. Everybody had a nose across the USA. Then everybody be served like California. Because apparently, the world dog surfing champs took place in California.
1: Oh, what a great event.
0: Ripping the Labrador, which is my other Labrador. His name's Wilson. There's nothing ripping about him. Ripping the Labrador did the best, but due to rough weather, they had to cancel the final surf up to see who was the world's best. So he got best in spirit. Apparently there were dogs of all shapes and sizes taking part.

0: works, but every now and then I see these working dogs and I look at him and I say, Wilson, that is what you should be doing. And he looks at me with his legs upside down going, what?
1: Huh?
0: Yeah,
1: anyway. About time for an old dog to learn some new tricks then, is it?
0: Oh, yes. Wow. There we go. There we go. But there you go. Yes. If you've ever thought about it, if you've got a dog that surfs, I'd love to know.
1: Yeah. 8168 with the first word, Rima. Tell us about that. Maybe we could even pray for your dog this morning.
0: Oh, yes.
1: To be honest, jokes aside, you should never be embarrassed about praying for little things in your life, like even the animals that are in it. I think God wants to know the big and the small today. So if you've got an animal that you'd like us to pray for, we're happy to do that.
0: Yeah, we would love to do that. You can text us your prayer request at any time, 8168, keyword Rima.
1: We'll be praying this morning after this.

0: birthday.
1: It is The Bright Side on Rima. You're with Andrew and Becky.
2: We love it when you get in touch and tell us what you need prayer for. You can get in touch anytime, 8168 keyword Rima, or you can go to the website, rima.co.nz, and go on the prayer wall. Now, bit of a big one in today, actually.
1: Yeah.
2: Really hard. So can I just ask you to pray? We've got this in from Kerri-Ann. Can I ask you to pray for my workmate? She says her daughter, who's 17, committed suicide yesterday afternoon. Oof. So please, can you lift her up? Her name is Sasha and her daughter's name is Liv.
1: Oh, gosh. Lord, we pray for Sasha, for Liv today. And what a heartbreak. You know, your word tells us that you're familiar with all this, and at a time when, you know, you can read the words on the page, but we really just need you.

0: to be with us. There aren't words that we can say other than to ask that you would be with this family to comfort them during an absolutely devastating time. So we pray for that today. We pray for the parents too, that you would guide them through this season as, you know, you start to ask questions of yourself and what you could have done and all those sorts of things, Lord, that they'll just be able to trust it to you at a time when, you know, everyone has their struggles in life, but when something like this goes down, you know, your whole world collapses. So we just pray, Lord, that, again, you would just be with them, surround them with the best of people, the most knowledgeable and understanding, Lord, whatever it is that they need to journey through this difficult time. We pray that for them today in Jesus' name.
1: Yeah, amen. And as we said, you can get in touch at any time, 8168 keyword REMA. Reach out, or you can go to rema.co.nz. And we're always at the end of a phone line, hey? 0508 474 362.
0: It is The Bright Side. You're with Andrew and Becky. We're going to open up our Bibles as well and have a look in our verse of the day up next.
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12: In this update, ice is the key hazard for motorists this morning, with yesterday's frosty temperatures frozen in place for now. Snow warnings were in place overnight for Lewis Pass, while Wellington's Rimutaka Hill between Kaitoki and Featherston was closed. Extra cautions also advised along Otago, State Highways 85 and 87. An urgent search is underway for a six-year-old boy missing in near-freezing conditions overnight in South Auckland. Multiple search and rescue teams are searching on foot for Malachi around Drusa's Road and Wiri Station Road in Wiri. Emergency services are responding to a suspected gas leak at a commercial area in Riverlands, south of Blenheim. Evacuations are underway as a precaution. A 40-year-old family recipe for bacon and egg pie has won top prize at Bakehall's NZ Supreme Pie Awards. The pie from Levain Bakery in Auckland's Blockhouse Bay took out the award last night. That's news.
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0: It is The Bright Side on Remote. You're with Andrew and Becky.
1: And Bible Society verse of the day. We're going to the book of James, chapter 1, verse 3. For you know that when your faith is tested, your endurance has a chance to grow.
0: Good.
1: I know. Yes, we know that.
0: Thank you. It doesn't mean
1: we like going through that.
0: No. I mean, gosh, it is true, isn't it? How many times you look at something and go, gosh, I wouldn't have wanted to go through that again.
1: But
0: I am a better person for it.
1: Yep,
0: and even if
1: true.
0: You think of the people you admire, it's always people who've been through something as well, never those who've just lived in a bubble.
1: No. Yeah, that's completely true. So it might be hard, but it is worth it. But if you want to check out our verse of the day, go to the book of James, chapter 1, verse 3.
0: Oh, can I just say, by the way, if you know somebody else who was going through something, don't quote this verse at them.
1: No, never a good one right now. Not right now.
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0: Right Side on Rima, you're with Andrew and Becky. Why won't my wife take cold medication? This has nothing to do with what we're about to do, but we're talking about it just off air. So
1: Sorry.
0: Why won't she do it? I just want her to be well. Why won't she do it, Becky? There's a dilemma for you. Huh?
1: Well, you can answer that.
0: All right. Okay, fine.
1: Okay, no. Let's do Solomon's Dilemma. We might throw that one a little
2: dilemma.
1: Later.
0: Okay.
1: Sorry. And just sitting there with his head in the sand.
0: She's complaining
1: anyway,
0: that
1: focus.
0: She can't breathe. She's got a blocked nose. I'm
1: focus.
0: Like, I bought you this so that you... And then she just won't
1: actually,
0: take it.
1: Because if you... Yeah. This
0: and then...
1: Is, okay. What is... Here's Solomon's Dilemma, all right?
0: Okay,
1: we go
0: you.
1: Into right. the vault. We've got the keys to Solomon's vault. And he was a wise man in the Bible. We think these are some of his favourite questions that he got asked. So someone said, hey, Solomon.
0: Yep.
1: What is possible to catch but impossible to throw? So it's definitely possible to catch one
0: possible
1: of these.
0: Possible to catch.
1: But it is impossible to throw. In fact, you can't throw it at all.
0: You just can't even do it.
1: No, I would say it's
0: impossible, probably.
1: It's impossible.
0: Wow.
1: So.
0: We've done a lot of stuff around the moving of items in the last little while, haven't
1: we? I will
0: we?
1: Get to the next page of the riddle book soon. Well, Solomon's vault is in like...
0: Oh, it's in category, yes.
1: Yeah, category.
0: It's
1: so
0: like
1: this
0: the
1: is the moving category,
0: yeah.
1: All right?
0: This is the object
1: I've got. Hey, what was
0: motion.
1: That thing? Okay, we are totally putting everyone off today. Sorry, team.
0: What was the what?
1: We haven't been together. You know, we got the micro thingy and you put it underneath. The kids will never know about it anymore. And it
0: oh, the microfilm? The microfilm?
1: Yeah.
0: The microfilm? Microfiche?
1: Did you have one of those at your school?
0: Oh, now that you mentioned it, I think we might have done. Either that or they had them at the library and you used to have to go and track them down somewhere.
1: We used to
0: and,
1: think that was technology.
0: I mean, it was, but just, you know.
1: Yeah, not as they know it
0: back
1: now.
0: Back in the BCs, as they call it.
1: Anyway, sorry, as we diverse.
0: What are we even doing this
1: okay,
0: morning?
1: We are in the middle of Solomon's Dilemma.
0: Right, thank
1: okay,
0: you.
1: Okay, and you need to solve this riddle.
0: Okay.
1: What is possible to catch but impossible to throw?
0: 0508-474-362. If you catch that number, then throw us a call. It
1: go with
0: quite,
1: your gut.
0: You don't really throw a call,
1: no,
0: do you?
1: No,
0: you
1: don't throw. Well, no. Okay. That, but that
0: right.
1: is not
0: well,
1: the right answer. That's
0: right.
1: not the right answer. That's not the answer I have, okay? So, what is possible to catch but impossible to throw? Let us know. 0508-474-362. And Andrew's given it away without even knowing.
0: Well, there you go. All right. Sorry
1: you
0: about
1: listen
0: that.
1: Listen to all of our blabber this morning. Andrew's given it away
0: if
1: without
0: you,
1: even knowing.
0: If you have any idea what we were talking about, then that's all fine. 0508-474-362. You're on The Bright Side with Andrew and Becky.
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10: The battles we go through in life are not won with our mouths and fists, but on our knees. The Bible says we don't wrestle against flesh and blood, but principalities, powers, and spiritual forces. There is a fight going on between light and darkness. Perhaps you've been feeling like you are in a fight or in a battle today as you drive your car or carry out your work. It's hard, even exhausting, to continually try to get up to fight through a struggle. Can I encourage you today? Your prayers can make all the difference. In James 5, verse 16, the Bible says that the prayers of a righteous person are powerful and effective. Prayer can move mountains, heal sickness, push back darkness, and restore broken hearts. Are you going through a challenge? Get on your knees in prayer and don't lose hope. Nothing is impossible for our God. I'm Ben Cherry, pastor of City Point Church, Auckland.
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0: It is Mercy Me on Rima with Make It Well. We are 8 minutes away from 7 o'clock.
1: Solomon's Dilemma.
2: Yes, we've got into the vaults, and I promise we're focused this time, people. We've gone into the vaults,
0: yep.
2: And we've been given the keys to Solomon's vaults, and we've taken out some of his favourite questions.
0: Yep.
2: Okay, it's not theologically sound, but it's fun, all right? So, the question for this morning's riddle was, what is possible to catch but impossible to throw?
0: Apparently I gave it away.
2: Which, you did give it away. We were totally, like, not talking about what we should have been talking about in the last time we asked this. But Andrew's conversation at the beginning would have given it away. All right, let's go to the phone lines this morning. Good morning, Liz.
3: Morning.
2: Good. Now, what do you think is possible to catch but impossible to throw?
3: A feather.
0: You can catch it.
2: They are. No, you can't.
0: But can't throw a feather. Well, no, I mean, I don't think you can. That's right.
2: Yeah. That is a great answer, Liz, but it's not the answer that I have. Sorry.
3: Okay.
2: You have a fantastic day, lovely.
3: Yeah.
2: Okay.
0: All right. Try and stay warm.
2: Do try and stay warm. All right. Let's go to the phones again. Nick's on the phone. Good morning, Nick.
4: Oh, good morning.
0: Morning, sir. How are you?
4: Yeah, very good.
2: Are you cold? Yep. What's the temperature with you?
4: Outside, it's just over 5 degrees.
2: Oh, okay. That seems
0: positively
2: pleasant.
0: Balmy.
2: Yeah, don't forget your sunscreen. Okay, compared to some parts of the country. All right, so this morning's dilemma. What is possible to catch but impossible to throw?
4: I reckon it's a cold.
2: You reckon it's a cold. Yep. I reckon because Andrew, with all of his talk of his wife not getting better, ding, ding.
0: Oh, look at that.
2: There you go, yes.
0: Oh, too good.
2: Have you heard that one before, Nick?
4: No, I haven't actually, but it just sprung to mind.
2: Oh, good.
0: Well,
2: see,
0: there you go.
2: Go with your gut. That's Nick, what we always say.
0: Well, I've got you here then.
2: Oh,
0: considering
2: here we go.
0: You've solved that dilemma, do you have any reluctant cold medication takers in your household? Because this literally does...
2: It's a thing, and it's been going all morning.
0: I just want her to feel better, and she won't take anything for it. So any tricks? Do I mix it in with her food, or is that just something you do with animals?
2: That's what
4: Well, my go-to for colds and sore throats is a glass with some warm or hot water, and you mix in some honey.
0: Uh-huh.
4: And you mix in some lemon.
0: Juice.
2: Yeah.
0: Are you related to my mum?
2: Yeah, and...
4: And then you add a little bit of whiskey.
0: Oh, now we're talking. Okay. Yep.
4: And stir that up so the honey dissolves, and that's my go-to cure for all sorts of things.
0: When you say a little bit of whiskey.
2: Okay. And then you can't drive.
4: Oh, well, no, not that much. But occasionally.
2: Okay. All right. There we go. Well, that's your cold and flu.
0: There we go.
2: There we go.
4: Yeah, occasionally I leave out the honey and the lemon.
0: Yeah, touche.
2: All right. Well, thanks for playing this morning, and thanks for giving us your cold and flu remedy as well.
4: Absolutely.
0: Oh, good on you, mate. Look,
2: you
0: I might even try that, and I don't have a cold, so it sounds great.
2: You have a fantastic day, Nick.
4: Yep, cheers, you guys too. Wonderful.
0: Thanks, mate. What a legend.
2: You've just made Andrew's day. Thanks for that, Nick.
0: Hey, look, maybe that's the trick, though, you know? Like, if she won't take the medication, then I'm saying, well, I'll take it with you. And if it's in this particular form, then I'll be very enthusiastic about it. Mm. So,
2: anyway,
0: I mean, it feels like a win-win to me. I'm just saying.
2: If you've got a cold and flu drink that you live and die by, let us know, 0508-474-362, or you can text 8168, keyword Rima.
0: Now, of course, if you are going to make a lemon and honey drink like this, of course you will need the lemons, but where will you get them from? And as you wander about the neighbourhood, are you presented with maybe an ethical quandary? Overhanging lemons, should you take them or not? This is the question I've got for you after 7 this morning. First, though, here's Brooke Lidgetwood. This is Fear of God. It's 4 away from 7 on the bright side.

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1: In this update, scepticism from retailers that police will turn up to a theft as shoplifting rises to its highest level in 15 years. Police laid the highest number of charges across 2024-25. This resulted in the highest number of convictions being dished out in the country's courts. Retail NZ Advocacy Manager Denise Garland acknowledges police are stretched and says it's the lower levels of retail crime they sometimes miss.
2: They will attend when there is harm and threatening behaviour happening.
1: Police have issued an amber alert as they search for a six-year-old boy missing in near-freezing conditions overnight in South Auckland. Search and rescue teams are on foot looking for Malachi around Drusus Road and Wiri Station Road in Wiri. Kate Rickard has more.
3: Our newsroom understands teams have been searching along the Puhunui stream and around the Woody Stream Reserve. Malachi left home around 6 last night after an argument with his family saying he was going to Rainbow's End. He's described as being of Pacific descent with two missing front teeth and was last seen wearing a red Mickey Mouse t-shirt, grey pants and no shoes.
1: A new specialist school promising to counter access black spots for students with advanced learning needs will be open in Gisborne in 2028. Two others are planned for Palmerston North and South Auckland. They'll offer tailored education for 5 to 21-year-olds with disabilities, autism, dyslexia or brain injuries. Education Minister Erica Stanford says Gisborne parents have had to drive to Napier to get such support for their children. Crews will be busy de-icing roads as many of us wake to another frosty morning. Motorists are being urged to be very cautious, with snow warnings remaining in place overnight in the South Island's Lewis Pass, while part of Wellington's Rimutaka Hill Road was closed. It follows yesterday's snow falls across Dunedin, Christchurch and even the capital. NZTA's Mark Owen says black ice is likely and their teams are out there working.
4: They'll be either putting calcium magnesium acetate down or grit. And we just ask people to be mindful of our roadwork, keeping the highways open.
1: A plan's been halted to roll out Rongoā Māori health services to all prisons, including traditional massages. Political reporter Ethan Griffiths has the story.
5: Newstalk ZB can reveal the expected $9 million program would have offered the traditional Māori health services to prisoners across the country. It included spiritual work and the holistic healing Midi Midi massage. Corrections Minister Mark Mitchell says he had no idea until asked by Newstalk ZB, and this doesn't meet his expectations.
1: People are returning to their homes and workplaces in Riverlands near Blenheim after a gas leak forced precautionary evacuations early this morning. Fire and emergency was called to the leak at a commercial premises on Sheffield Street just after 4 a.m. It's scaling back its response with two crews remaining on scene to clean up. In sport, former Australian netball coach Lisa Alexander credits New Zealand with blocking out any excessive noise to win Commonwealth Games gold. Coach Dame Nolene Taurua faced a turbulent build-up to Glasgow, with concerns raised about the team's environment, leading to her stand-down and reinstatement. Alexander says she expected a seamless return for Taurua, but the players also had a point to make.
6: They'd had enough of all the rubbish going on in the background, and I think they just wanted to prove to the New Zealand public that they were a really top-level team, and they went out there and did it.
1: A second straight start at centre for Leka Halasima in the Warriors NRL League match against the Panthers on Friday after a late promotion for last week's win over the Titans. That's news and sport. I'm Jodie Gill.
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8: Short forecast on a Wednesday morning for Northland to Waitomo, including the Coromandel and Bay of Plenty regions. Fine weather with evening frosts, severe in places. Taranaki to Wellington, though, and the central high country have a few showers with snow above 300 metres, gradually easing with fine spells increasing. Gisborne to Wairarapa has showers with snow to 200 metres this morning. Showers retreating to the coast in Wairarapa and Hawke's Bay tonight, but continue in Gisborne. For Marlborough and Nelson to Fiordland, also Southland, fine with morning and evening frosts, severe in some places. Now, Canterbury has a fine day, but some morning showers north of Timaru with snow to 400 metres. Morning and evening frosts again, severe in some places. Would you believe there's even some frosts in Otago? Starts off fine though, except for morning cloud around the coast and the chance of a shower about Otago Peninsula. It's the morning and evening frosts you need to be aware of.
9: From the Bible. All scripture is God-breathed and is useful for teaching, rebuking, correcting and training in righteousness, so that the servant of God may be thoroughly equipped for every good work. Words to live by on Rema.
8: And those words are found in 2 Timothy 3, 16 and 17.
9: Starting your day on the bright side with Andrew and Becky on Rema.
8: And it's all the brighter for you being with us, so come on over. It is 6 after 7. You're on the bright side with Andrew and Becky.
10: Pull up a chair. You can get in touch anytime, 8168 keyword REMA, or give us a call, 0508 474 362. I got some new shoes.
8: Ooh.
10: Some new running shoes.
8: Are they pink?
10: Well, I wish. I tried very hard to find pink ones.
8: And there are no pink running shoes?
10: Not at the moment.
8: That feels like an oversight.
10: Well, not in the ones that I know are good for my feet.
8: Oh, yeah.
10: You know when you find a good pair? Yep, so not mine are white, which is like, okay. That is not a good colour for me. Not a good colour for me, so they won't be white for very long. But my James goes, oh, boring. I said, yeah, it's not a mummy colour. He goes, no, they don't flash when you run like mine. And I was like, you are right. I would love my shoes to flash when I run.
8: I mean, there probably is a safety aspect to it, you know?
10: And
8: like you're
10: no
8: out
10: one
8: on the road.
10: Has asked me if I can go faster in them.
8: Wow. The absolute nerve.
10: 46 years old and I would like flashing runny shoes.
8: Can you not get like little stick-on bits and pieces?
10: Oh,
8: that
10: probably
8: would do
10: can
8: it?
10: Nowadays, right. Especially for like running out in the dark.
8: You'd but, think so.
10: Yeah, I was like, kids' shoes do flash, don't they? They're very cool and funky. I want them. Why can't they make them in my size?
8: Do you remember the ones that used to have like wheels in the heel as well?
10: Oh, I couldn't work those.
8: I never had them.
10: Uncoordinated. Heelys or something they were called.
8: That's exactly it.
10: Heelys. No, I remember we got barter bullets. Do you remember barter bullets?
8: Yeah.
10: And then we twinked out or whited out the barter bullets and made Reebok on it. I don't know why.
8: Obviously Reeboks were cooler than barter bullets, surely.
10: There we go. If you had a pair of barter bullets.
8: Come on.
10: What about those kung fu shoes you had to wear at gym? Did you do that?
8: I know the kung fu shoes.
10: So they
8: absolutely.
10: Were like, I'm sorry if that's impolitically correct now. They were like the brown thin soles with the black.
8: Yeah.
10: Yeah.
8: No, I know exactly the ones you mean.
10: There we go.
8: No, they're the best.
10: Many a slip and broken leg caused because of them.
8: It is the bright side. No broken legs at risk of happening with hearing is believing, no?
10: Oh, that's good. Didn't get given away yesterday?
8: No.
10: I'm surprised.
8: I had a few more left field guesses about the sound that we've got for you. Now,
10: okay.
8: This is one, of course, I recorded by travelling back in time, which is something I am wont to do. But we'll give you another shot for that after 7:30.
10: Okay. But next?
8: Next, maybe confession time.
10: Family meeting?
8: Well, just before 7, we were extolled with the virtues of the lemon and honey drink. But of course, if you've got to make one of those, you need the lemons. Where to get them from, and maybe a place you shouldn't get them from?
10: What have you done?
8: I'll confess after this from Tasha Leighton.
10: Aww.
8: Meet me in the valley. It's the bright side. You're with Andrew and Becky. It's 9 after 7.

0: It is The Bright Side on Rima. You're with Andrew and Becky, and we've been told this morning about the virtues of lemon and honey drinks, haven't we, Becky?
1: Yes, we have.
0: Right?
1: Okay.
0: Well, I feel it's about time that I came clean about something.
1: Oh my gosh, I'm away for a day and now I'm nervous.
0: Well, look, we like to go for walks around our little suburb, Arky and I. And as we do, taking in the sights and the sounds, the different homes and their gardens, inevitably you'll walk past a place that has a burgeoning lemon tree. Mm-hmm. Now, my wife loves a lemon tree.
1: Mm-hmm.
0: I even bought her a lemon tree.
1: For her fifth wedding anniversary.
0: That's
1: how's
0: right.
1: it going?
0: It's got like three lemons, but for some reason it has just remained as a stick with no additional branches coming off it. I don't know what I've done with it. Have I stunted it? What's gone wrong?
1: I feel like that's a bright side question too, but not right now. Right. Focus on what you're really doing.
0: So, of course, the lemons, they call to us, don't they? And as you're wandering, and the branches in particular that come over the fences of the backyards from which the lemon trees live, and my wife looks longingly at them. And being the loving husband that I am, of course, I like to make my wife happy. And so I'm like, will I or will I not go and grab a lemon off this tree?
1: Okay, so hold on. Let me set the scene. So you're walking along a footpath.
0: Yep.
1: And there's branches hanging over.
0: Over the fence.
1: Over the fence. But are they near the footpath or do you have to walk onto someone's lawn? It's not in their garden, but it's on their lawn.
0: It's more, okay, so you've got the footpath and then there's like the grass verge in between and then there's the fence, right? So I have to walk over to that part. So I am off the path, but I'm not into their backyard if you consider the fence being, you know, the boundary line from where they're probably.
1: Are there any
0: begins.
1: Lemons on the ground?
0: No. No, there are not. No. They hang tantalizingly from the branches of this tree.
1: Do they taunt you, do they?
0: Well, so naturally, what did I do? And now I understand how Adam felt. I went out, I grabbed myself a lemon from the tree.
1: And now you feel horrendous.
0: Probably gave it to my wife. I suppose the Adam and Eve story went the other way around,
1: yeah,
0: though, didn't it?
1: Yeah, it did. So I was going to say.
0: Maybe I know how Eve felt. I don't know. Who can say?
1: So I don't know if that's okay.
0: Well, here's the question in a more succinct form. Is it okay to pluck overhanging fruit? Like if you're wandering down the street, you know, and there's a fruit tree of any sort, or say lemon tree for the sake of our arguments, the branch is over the fence. So it's technically in the public domain, right? Technically it's in the commons. And you then pluck a lemon from said tree. Is that okay? If you saw someone doing it from your window, would you be upset about it? And then, of course, if you're the person walking and you decide to do it, are you able to sleep at night? That's the question I have for you. Ethical dilemmas on a Wednesday morning.
1: Okay. I'm not sure it's all right.
0: I can see you wrestling with this.
1: Do you want to know what else is funny?
0: Go on then.
1: You know, well, you've obviously forgotten that we have a big lemon tree and I could have just bought you lemons. But anyway.
0: I have forgotten that.
1: Okay, so mental note to self, I will bring you lemons in to stop this dilemma happening.
0: All right.
1: But what do we think, people?
0: Yeah. Is it okay to pluck fruit? I mean, in this case, we'll just say lemons. Is it okay to pluck lemons from a tree that's like overhanging, you know, overhanging the fence, the branches, they're out. Out in the public domain?
1: Yeah, moral dilemmas on the bright side.
0: Is it all right? What do you reckon?
1: Let us know. 8168 keyword Rima, or you can call 0508 474 362. Can you pick the forbidden fruit?
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6: 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However, it's only true if the plants are well cared for. I'm not that great at remembering to water my plants, but my peace lily lets me know when it needs watering. How? The leaves are drooping, it's looking sad. But a good dose of water and voila! In a few hours it's looking healthy again. In our relationship with God, there are times when we can feel spiritually dry. It's an indicator that watering is overdue. God says in Isaiah 44 verse 3, I will pour water on the thirsty land and streams on the dry ground. Ask God to pour his refreshing water into your spirit today. In fact, Jesus invites you, if anyone is thirsty, let him come to me and drink. Mahara ki tō tātou atua e tēnei rā. Remember God today. I'm Alison Shaw.
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0: Yes, sing-alongs as well included. But after going for a wee wander with my wife around our little town yesterday and deciding that maybe the lemon trees were a little overburdened, even though the branches were overhanging, was I right to take a lemon home? Yes or no?
1: Oh, it is a moral dilemma. Like, I'm not sure because, I mean, if
0: I think
1: it was
0: you
1: like,
0: want to say no. I think, look,
1: yeah,
0: God bless
1: you.
0: Yeah,
1: I think I would say no. I would
0: love
1: be like,
0: you.
1: Those
0: I think
1: are
0: because
1: someone
0: we're
1: else.
0: Friends, you're sitting there not wanting to say you did a terrible

0: the olives, whatever it is, and leave a proportion of it out on the field for the lost people to get food.
1: Right. So you're saying if I make myself look destitute enough, maybe it's okay?
0: Potentially, but the lemons would have to have been harvested.
2: So if they were on the ground, do you think it's okay?
0: But if natural harvesting, maybe. I mean, we do it with feijoas. I have not to say that I've done that many times.
2: Okay.
1: What if, Mark, technically you might have nudged the tree aggressively and then the lemon falls?
2: Lots of grey area.
0: We're on the grey side of the black line there.
2: Yeah.
1: Right.
2: Yeah.
1: Okay, then probably the only other question to ask, Mark, is put yourself in the other camp. You're there, you've got a lemon tree, the branches are, you know, over the fence. Somebody's walked past and taken a lemon off. How do you feel about it?
0: I'm okay with it because I've let the tree grow over my boundary.
1: Right. So what you're saying, it's their fault. Great. Okay, Mark, thank you. Good.
2: Awesome. I'm not sure that's exactly what you're saying.
1: Mark said
2: anyway,
1: it's fine.
2: Okay.
1: Love that.
2: Okay.
1: Thank you.
2: All right. Well, where do you sit on the old dilemma this morning? You can give us a call, 0508 474 362, or you can text us 8168, keyword Rima. Oh, we got someone else on the phone. Good morning, Rima. Thanks for holding. Hello?
1: Hello? No.
2: Oh, hang on.
1: No, maybe they've gone into witness protection.
2: Yeah, maybe. Oh, no. Maybe they, we've got a new phone system and I've broken it already.
1: All right.
2: Okay. Here we go.
1: Here we go. Let's
2: try
1: this one.
2: Good morning, Rima. Becky speaking. Who's this?
3: Hey, it's Tiana speaking.
2: Hey. What do you think?
3: I need to tell you the story and then you'll know what I think.
1: Okay, here it comes. Should I be sitting down?
3: Yeah, so when we were little, the neighbors had a bunch of orchard trees, like all sorts of fruits.
1: Uh-huh.
3: And we used to, like, look over the fence and then see when he's not there and then climb over the fence and pick the fruits.
1: Right.
3: And we won't get caught because he's in a mobility scooter, you see.
1: Okay.
3: And one day we were harvesting his fruits and we run in the house and we start eating it and we saw the guy coming over with his mobility scooter and we know, oh, we're in trouble. And he knocked on the door and my dad opened the door and he told my dad, he said, "Can you please tell your sons the next time they pick fruit, to pick some for me as well?"
1: There you go. So what you're saying, so long as I take one for me and then one for the owner of the house, then it's fine.
3: Yeah, well, he was obviously fine with it. He just wanted some of his own fruit.
2: Yeah, I love it. Get them to pick it for me. Great.
1: Oh, that's gorgeous.
2: Oh, thank you for chiming in this morning.
3: Oh, you're welcome.
2: Oh, that's great. Thanks for listening,
1: dude. Okay, because this is the thing I've also noticed. Wait, we had a text that came through from Simon who said that he just runs his lemons over with a lawnmower.
2: I know, yeah. I know our lemon tree at the moment is burdened. I keep meaning to go and pick them, but I don't.
1: Yeah, right? So they just sit there and then I'm like,
2: I just don't know if you can go over and pull off
1: But it's like it's hanging over the fence.
2: Yes, but you had to walk on grass off the footpath. Like if you were moving the tree out of the way, then maybe.
1: So if I can reach it from the footpath, it's okay.
2: Oh, I don't know.
1: All right. Something to think about at least.
2: Yeah.
1: It is The Bright Side on Rima. You're with Andrew and Becky.
2: Yeah, you can still weigh in, 8168, keyword Rima. I think we always need prayer and we'll tell you how you can be attending the Hamilton Prayer Breakfast on the way shortly.
1: Here's Casting Crowns on The Bright Side. This is Love Moved First, 28 minutes after 7.

0: It is The Bright Side. That's Casting Crowns with Love Moves First. It is 7:32.
1: Yes, we do love to pray. Remember, you can get prayer requests in any time here, 8168 keyword Rema. But we love it when people come together to pray. There's just something about praying in a big group, praying at church, things like that. And so we are saying, come along and join us at the Hamilton Prayer Breakfast.
0: We had such a good time at the Christchurch one. I kind of voluntold us as a team that we were going while the organiser was sitting in front of us.
1: Also, while he hadn't actually checked with me and my husband's away. And so, I'm going to be there, though. I'm going
0: to
1: be there.
0: We've got to find a way to make it happen.
1: Yeah, we're going
0: to
1: make it happen.
0: But, of course, what really makes it work is the fact that you are going to be there with us. So, the details as follows.
1: Claudelands Event Centre, Wednesday, the 16th of September. If you want to find out more or get tickets, just go to prayerbreakfast.nz. All right, we've already had prayer breakfast in Invercargill, Wellington, Christchurch. We're a bit late to jump on. Hamilton, and there will be one in Auckland. I just want to say one thing. Come on, Dunedin.
0: Yeah.
1: Sorry.
0: Goodness me.
1: Okay. So, but if you would like to join us in the Waikato one at the Claudelands Event Centre in Hamilton, then go to prayerbreakfast.nz.
0: We will see you there.
1: Yeah.
2: Sometimes we just need a little encouragement, right? 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

0: Zach Williams, Ben Fuller, that is Wait For Me. It is 20 minutes away from 8 o'clock here on The Bright Side.
1: Hearing is believing.
0: And now, time travellers, come gather round.
2: One day we have to video you playing this because your facial expressions don't get justice on the radio. Anyway, moving on, sorry.
0: Well, as a time traveller, I love to go back and record little moments from the Bible, then play them for you and see if you can figure out what was going on.
2: Okay, cool.
0: Some would say, surely it's a missed opportunity not to video it as well, but look, there are fine technicalities in time travel I don't have time to explain to you this morning.
2: Sorry.
0: All to say, this is the sound that people have been trying to figure out for about 3 days now. And we are slowly narrowing things down. Because Becky guessed on the first day.
2: Yes, it was windy.
0: It was wind.
2: Okay.
0: But then, of course, you suddenly realise there's a lot of wind in the Bible, isn't there?
2: It's just like trumpets.
0: Yeah.
2: Okay, so I do know.
0: Yep.
2: I'll play the sound again.
0: All right, so this is the one in question from a significant moment in the Bible.
2: Okay. Well, I can tell you it wasn't the Holy Spirit falling on the disciples in the upper room, which was a great guess. It wasn't the wind parting the Red Seas.
0: Nope.
2: And it's not the angel going through the houses with the killing the baby boys.
0: Yeah.
2: When you say some
0: it's not
2: things
0: the angel
2: in the
0: of death.
2: Yeah. When you say some things in the Bible out loud, you think,
0: yikes.
2: Oh, that sounds really harsh to say it, you know, 7:45 in the morning.
0: Does a touch. So no, none of those things. It is wind related. What else can I tell you? Let's just say it's hard to say goodbye. That's my clue.
2: Well,
0: to go.
2: I think your clue's not very good, but other people don't, so...
0: Exactly.
2: I'll just eat humble pie again, but can you just...
0: Here's the sound again for you. All right, it is wind-related, and yes, it's hard to say goodbye. That's my clue for you today. I reckon that's got to be a giveaway, surely.
2: Andrew!
0: What? I reckon it is. We'll find out.
2: Okay, if you think you know, because I don't, give us a call, 0508 474 362. That's 0508 474 362.
0: Can you solve hearing is believing this morning? You're on The Bright Side with Andrew and Becky.

0: It is The Bright Side on Rima. You with Andrew and Becky. We are 13 minutes away from 8 o'clock.
1: Hearing is believing.
0: Is this the day that Brightsiders figure out the sound that I recorded when I travelled back in time last week?
2: Okay.
0: One more time for you this morning. This is it. Yes, it is a wind, but which one in particular?
2: Okay, well, it's not with wind parting the Red Seas. It's not the Holy Spirit falling on the disciples in the upper room. Those are many of the things that it's not. Dino, what do you think it is this morning?
3: Morning.
2: Hey, what do you think it is?
3: Would it be the wind carrying Jesus up as he left the disciples for the last time into the crowd?
0: I mean, look, you were listening to my clue then, weren't you? Because I said it's hard to say goodbye. And this is a moment. Jesus is, you know, what's happened in this moment? We've got, what, all the disciples gathered together, then what happens?
3: And Jesus ascends into the clouds.
0: Ah, and so you think when he does, then we hear this sound?
3: Wow, possibly, yes.
0: Possibly. Very possibly.
2: But no. I'm going to throw something. That was just not nice.
0: What do you mean?
2: That was not nice,
0: if he's not
2: Andrew.
0: Right, he's not right.
2: No,
0: that's
2: he's not,
0: my not fault.
2: Right, but you don't need to hang it out. Okay, good try, Dino. Thank you so much for calling, and thank you for listening, hey?
3: That's all right. Have a good day.
2: Yeah, you
0: good
2: too,
0: on you, mate.
2: Bye-bye.
0: Stay warm, brother.
2: Okay, so someone who definitely needs to stay warm is the wonderful Hamish in Canterbury. Good morning, Hamish.
4: Good morning. How are you guys?
2: Yeah, good. Bit chilly where you are?
4: Yes, slightly cold.
0: I heard we missed some snow, mate. We were just there last week, but is it true there's like snow in the middle of Christchurch right now?
4: No, Dunedin's got some, but we're much late.
0: Oh, well, there you go. Fantastic.
2: I was going to be so sad if I'd missed the snow. Okay, we digress. We're pretty good at staying off topic. So here's the noise, Hamish.
0: What do you reckon, mate?
4: Is that Elijah with Elisha when Elijah goes up with the chariots of fire and the whirlwind and, is it Second Kings? I don't know. Is it something like
2: Mate,
4: that?
2: You've got the reference as well. Yeah, far out.
0: Look at that.
2: Look at you.
0: Coming at me hot with verses this morning. So, all right. So I think you've described it pretty well. We've got, what, Elisha and Elijah together and then what? Just suddenly a whirlwind comes along and something like that?
4: Yep.
0: And then we hear this. I mean, that's probably an even better guess than the Dino's, wasn't it? If you think about it.
2: Yeah, because, but... Is it right?
0: Yes, it is.
2: Hamish, you took it down. I mean, congratulations, Hamish. You got it right.
4: Oh, great.
2: Yay. Excellent.
0: There you go. Yes, it was the whirlwind that carried Elijah up. And you're right too, by the way. If I could give you bonus points, I would. But 2 Kings, chapter 2, verse 11.
2: Oh, look. Okay,
4: oh, yeah,
2: well.
4: Yeah, very good.
2: Well, coffee in a mug on the way to you. You a coffee drinker?
4: Oh, yes. Okay, thank you.
2: Excellent. All right, stay on the line. I'll get your details.
4: Yep,
2: woohoo!
4: Oh, thank you.
2: We took him down. I mean, congratulations, Hamish. That's amazing.
0: Hamish, what tipped you off, by the way? Was it just a clue today, or have you been following along, screaming at your radio for the last couple of days?
4: No, it was actually just today. I'll be honest. I was listening to Sanctuary until last week, and I've been listening to sports radio, and just randomly was on Radio Rima today.
0: So, oh, well, look.
2: Yeah, see that? You win a prize.
0: It's meant to be.
4: Yeah.
0: All right, well, there you go. It's clearly gone to the right person this morning.
2: It has clearly gone to the right
0: chapter
2: person.
0: Chapter and verse and everything today. Awesome. So,
2: all right.
0: That is Hearing is Believing solved on a Wednesday.
2: Yeah, all right. You'll have to go and get a new sound for tomorrow.
0: Hey, look, mate, when you've got a time machine like I do, I've got all the time in the world for that. Not a problem at all. You're on The Bright Side with Andrew and Becky.
2: Oh, my goodness. If you've got a little one that's into these ushies at Woolworths, then I have news for you.
0: All right, that's next. You're with Andrew and Becky.
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13: Out my mum's window sits a tree, and often a big, heavy kereru plops down on it. Honestly, they do not land gracefully. Sometimes branches bend or even snap. They look clumsy, oversized, almost comical. But here's the thing. Kereru are vital. They're the only native bird that can swallow and spread some of our larger seeds. So without their heavy presence, certain trees wouldn't regenerate. I love that, because I often feel clumsy in life and in faith. Like I'm breaking more than I'm fixing. Like I'm not quite fitting in. I'm making awkward landings. And yet, God has designed me with a role that no one else can fill. Even in my awkwardness, even in my lack of grace, He can use me to scatter seeds of His kingdom. Maybe you feel a bit kereru-like today. Take heart. God doesn't need you to be sleek or perfect. He just needs you to show up and do the part only you can do. I'm Mickey from inbetween.org.nz, and I hope this sparks your thinking. Let's see what God does with it.
1: Starting your day on the bright side with Andrew and Mickey on Rema.
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0: your name.
1: It is The Bright Side on Reba. You're with Andrew and Becky, 3 minutes away from eight.
2: Now, if you have people in your life that are collecting the ushies from Woolworths, then I have news for you.
1: All right, everybody, put your things down. Get your notepads out. You don't want to miss this.
2: If you're a grandparent or a mum like me who has a little one that has become a little bit focused on them, Friday from 5 to 7, Woolworths are having a swap evening.
1: What?
2: So they can take their ushies. They've realised that these things get so popular and kids are getting the same thing and the same thing and the same thing, but you can go and you can swap them, okay?
1: So what?
2: And hopefully it'll all be over.
1: For those of us who are a little on the outside for this
2: okay,
1: one.
2: Okay, so if you go and spend a certain amount of money,
1: yep,
2: like $30 at Woolworths, you will get what they call an ushie.
1: Yep.
2: And obviously there's 40 to collect and you can buy the box and everything that goes with it. And I have a nearly nine-year-old and he, to be fair, is actually loving them and playing with them, so I don't mind.
1: Right.
2: But I forget that they're doing it, and I take him to the supermarket, and I'm like, oh, no. Oh, what have I done? My prayer life goes up really good.
1: Yep.
2: Okay?
1: Yep.
2: But it's really good for his maths.
1: Okay.
2: Because he's walking around with me, and he's like, tea bags, $6.99. Such and such, blah, blah, blah. So that's $18, blah, blah. Oh, Mum, we're only $5 away from an ushie. And it's like, oh. Well, we're not getting one today. There has been times I've turned away. There's also times I've bought face cream because I knew I needed it. Like, I was running out, but I was like, you've been so good and your maths is great. I will buy face cream to up that so you can have an ushie.
1: Right. So Mum gets face cream and child gets ushie.
2: Yeah, so
1: win-win.
2: It is a bit of a win-win sometimes.
1: All right. So once again, this is Friday?
2: Friday, 5 to 7.
1: Okay.
2: And I'm just saying this because, you know, sometimes you do want a complete set.
1: Yeah, sure.
2: And they get to be, so yeah, if you've got them, we've only got four left to go.
1: Right.
2: So if you do have people in your life, like, you could win points by telling them, well, why don't you take them to your Woolworths and swap them?
1: There you have it.
2: There we go. It's really a public service announcement. Normal programming will resume shortly.
1: It is The Bright Side on Reba. You're with Andrew and Becky. Are people Googling ushies, or is there something a little bit more, I don't know, material that they're worried about? We're going to take a look at the most Googled stories in the country from the last 4 hours after the news. And this from Dante Bo. Yeah. You're on The Bright Side.
3: Yeah.

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1: In this update, shoplifters are stealing from New Zealand stores at the highest rate in 15 years. Figures released to NZMeat through the Official Information Act show police laid the most charges in the 2024-25 financial year since the 2008-09 financial year. Jordan Dunn has more.
2: It equates to over 36,000 charges and 26,000 convictions, of which more than half were related to theft from a retail premises. Police suspect the Ministry of Justice figures are likely just a fraction of the amount of theft that goes on, despite increased reports from retailers.
1: A bitterly cold start to the day across much of the country. Met Service says Twisel is the coldest place this morning at minus 8 degrees. Usually sunny Blenheim has dropped to minus 4.5, but it feels more like minus 8. The desert road between Waiuru and Rangipo remains closed after snow forced it shut yesterday afternoon. NZTA is also urging drivers to take care on Otago State Highways 85 and 87. A 6-year-old boy missing overnight in South Auckland has been found safe and well. Multiple search and rescue teams have been searching in near freezing conditions around Drusa's Road and Wiri Station Road in Wiri. He left home around 6 last night after an argument with his family. ACT leader David Seymour says massages and spiritual work won't stop reoffending and Corrections needs to focus on better programs. After questions from Newstalk ZB, Corrections has paused planned Rongoā Māori healthcare programs for all prisons, aiming to boost rehabilitation for Māori offenders. The traditional health practices include spiritual work and mirimiri, or traditional Māori massage. Seymour says victims would be horrified.
3: You're in jail, you've done something heinous, usually to another citizen. The idea that you're getting a massage in recompense for that will be sickening for many victims.
1: A new specialist school promising to counter-access black spots for students with advanced learning needs will open in Gisborne in 2028. Two others are planned for Palmerston North and South Auckland. Claudia O'Neill has more.
4: The schools will offer tailored education for 5 to 21-year-olds with disabilities, autism, dyslexia or brain injuries. Education Minister Erica Stanford says Gisborne parents have had to drive to Napier to get such support for their children. She says many areas still have no specialist school provision or can't meet demand.
1: People are returning to their homes and workplaces in Riverlands near Blenheim after a gas leak turned out to be the smell of sewer gas. A Dunedin man who disguised himself and stole 40 items of women's underwear from a student flat has avoided a conviction. The man in his 40s has admitted burglary charges after entering the North Dunedin flat through an open bedroom window in March. The ODT reports he claimed the theft was a prank, but the judge rejected that explanation. He's been ordered to pay $500 in emotional harm reparation to each of the four flatmates. In sport, former England captain Ben Stokes claims cricket has a drinking culture but denies his side had a problem with alcohol. The 35-year-old announced his retirement in June, midway through the third and final test against New Zealand. Speaking on the For the Love of Cricket podcast, Stokes says booze is entwined with the sport.
5: I don't know what you do to change it. It's just one of those things that, again, I don't want to say problems, but I've had relationships with alcohol at times over my career that have been potentially dangerous, but it's completely different to me now.
1: Former Diamonds coach Lisa Alexander has urged Australian netball fans to accept a compromise between having the best domestic league in the world and the national side facing tougher challenges at the top level. That's news and sport. I'm Jodie Gill.
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7: Short forecast on a Wednesday morning for Northland to Waitomo, including the Coromandel and Bay of Plenty regions. Fine weather with evening frosts, severe in places. Taranaki to Wellington, though, and the Central High Country have a few showers with snow above 300 metres, gradually easing with fine spells increasing. Gisborne to Wairarapa has showers with snow to 200 metres this morning, showers retreating to the coast in Wairarapa and Hawke's Bay tonight, but continue in Gisborne. For Marlborough and Nelson to Fiordland, also Southland, fine with morning and evening frosts, severe in some places. Now, Canterbury has a fine day, but some morning showers north of Timaru with snow to 400 metres. Morning and evening frosts again, severe in some places. Would you believe there's even some frosts in Otago? Starts off fine, though, except for morning cloud around the coast and the chance of a shower about Otago Peninsula. It's the morning and evening frosts you need to be aware of.
8: From the Bible. This is to my Father's glory, that you bear much fruit, showing yourselves to be my disciples. Words to live by on Rema.
7: And those words are in John 15, verse 8.
8: Starting your day on the bright side with Andrew and Becky on Rema.
7: Welcome along. There is a space for you on the bright side today. Just be careful with that tea. You don't burn the roof of your mouth, eh, Becky?
9: Yeah, pull up a chair. Woo, yep, it's hot.
7: Are you right?
9: Yeah, sorry. I was just thinking I'd have a quick sip before I choked and then, hoo-yah, yeah. Anyway, it's hot tea. It should be hot. But you know when it's extra hot, you're like, woo-doo. And you feel it go all the way down.
7: Oh, yeah, it just burns the whole way through. Yeah,
9: there we go. So,
7: isn't it weird how different parts of the body are sensitive to heat? Like if you put your finger in it, you just be like, oh, there's okay. No way at all. But yeah. You put it in your mouth, you're like, this is great.
9: Yeah. No, so anyway.
7: What does this mean? I don't know. Something to bring up with the Lord when we see him in glory.
9: There we go.
7: First question, Lord,
9: we keep
7: why?
9: Our finger on the pulse here.
7: That's right.
9: At the bright side.
7: Just not in the tea, because that's a bad idea.
9: Well, you'll have to try yours soon.
7: After 8:30 this morning, though, we're going to try It's in the Bible.
9: Oh, we haven't played It's in the Bible for a while.
7: So person, place, or thing, we'll see if you can figure it out one clue at a time.
9: Yep, we'll do that one. It's in the Bible.
7: And then it's time for you to recommend something to us. Now, I made a bit of a recommendation to Becky the other day.
9: Oh, yes. I got a good dentist out of it. Okay? Right. So, yes, we want you to recommend what's good in your area or a film that we should see or a song that we should listen to or a recipe that Andrew should make.
7: That I should make.
9: Well, because you know I will never get around to it.
7: So we are open to your recommendations.
9: It's recommendation time.
7: Before we get into that, though, we are going to find out the news stories that have been gathering all the attention in the last 4 hours. And one in particular, it's a comeback story. Don't call it a comeback. I've been here for years. I'm rocking my pants. What's up with the beat? Ah, but what kind of a comeback? It's a food comeback.
9: Okay.
7: We'll talk about it after this from Kane. It's Living Water. You're on the bright side with Andrew and Becky.

0: That is Kane with Living Water on Rima. It is 12 minutes after 8 o'clock.
1: Trending. The news Aotearoa has been searching for.
0: Wicka-wah-wah. Time for the trending news from the last 4 hours.
2: Please don't make that sound again.
0: I promise nothing. This is what people have been Googling and maybe clicking on a lot over the last 4 hours. And one story in particular put a big smile on my face. It's the most Googled in the country.
3: Don't call it a comeback. I've been here for years. I'm rocking my pants. What suffers in fear?
0: Levain Bakery Supreme Pie. Now, of course, pie awards in New Zealand are something sacred. You have to say.
2: I love a good pie here.
0: And one of those best pie awards has been awarded to the Levain Bakery. Now, why is this a comeback story? Does that ring any bells with you?
2: I feel like I've heard the name of it.
0: You have, and for all the worst reasons. They were forced to close recently because they dramatically failed their health and safety inspection.
2: Oh, no. And now they've come back to win the Best Pie in New Zealand award.
0: The Best Bacon and Egg Pie, in fact. A 40-year-old family recipe.
2: Hold on. Is that a pie?
0: Yeah, I know what you mean. I mean, it is, but like, it's not. I very rarely will reach for a bacon and egg pie. It's probably more of a breakfast substitute. If I'm going to get a bacon and egg pie, that's when I'll do it.
2: Oh, yeah. Okay. I was all excited till you said bacon and egg pie.
0: Yeah, it was
2: I'm switched off.
0: Pure delight.
2: Okay, apparently. Cool. Good on them.
0: Smoky slices of petit bacon, whole eggs, and of course, a light yet creamy sauce with a delicate hint of cheese. So it has reopened as a, you know, you might have assumed with them winning this award.
2: And it better be up to code.
0: So, I mean, you'd blooming well hope so, wouldn't you?
2: There we go.
0: So that is the most Googled in the country. Then a certain part of the country as well finding itself at the top of the searches.
2: Oh, yes, the Rimutaka Hills.
0: And why? Well, probably for this reason.
4: A blast of Antarctic weather turned parts of the South Island white overnight. Schools were cancelled and many stayed home as icy roads became too dangerous to drive on.
0: So that's a story coming to us out of Stuff. But it's not the South Island that's in the searches.
2: No, Rimutaka Hills are asking, hey, can we get over them? Now, these are the hills that connect Upper Hutt to the Wairarapa and the Featherston and all that sort of stuff. And, yeah, they were just saying, are they too icy to go on? Because they had a bit of snow. And, but I think the go is okay. You just need to be careful.
0: Just be careful, really.
2: Be really careful because the desert road remains closed. Okay.
0: Should we tell people a little more specifically? I'm just kind of listening to this right now. You know when it's bad weather.
2: Sorry, I got it wrong. The Rimutaka has now been closed again this morning.
0: Oh, okay.
2: Said the roads are closed with more snowfall near the summit.
0: Well, this is why we do this.
2: Then it reopened at 5:30, closing again soon after. It's a bit of a roller coaster journey this morning, people.
0: It's a roller coaster of emotions.
2: Okay, we're going to go with it's closed.
0: Okay.
2: And if the boss has any problems, tell him to ring me.
0: That's right.
2: Okay. Sorry, keep going. What were you saying?
0: Well, no, I was just wondering, you know, when people say drive carefully, like, is that too abstract? Like, what do we want to tell people specifically? Drive slower, bigger following distances?
2: Slower, bigger following distances. And
0: headlights on?
2: Totally headlights on. And you're going to need, you know, get your stopping distances and just be aware. Because if you stop on the ice, this is the girl who lived in Canada and has done a full burnout by that's how I learned how to drive in the snow. So, yeah, just following distances, don't go too fast. And,
0: I don't know if you should be telling people you learn how to drive in the snow by doing burnouts, Becky.
2: No,
0: I don't know
2: not
0: if that's the right
2: by accidentally spun
0: I think
2: the car.
0: You might be.
2: It was one of those nights where, you know, we're like, oh, we were Kiwis. And we're like, we can't not go out in this. The Canadians will be like, what, you wusses? And then we got to the event at church after, you know, what happened. And they were like, what are you doing driving in these conditions? We were like, oh, you just can't win.
0: Well, people who are desperately trying to win, though, are our New Zealand politicians, which leads to the third of our most searched for terms in the country.

0: guess who's popular? New Zealand polls. That is the thing that people are searching for right now.
1: Okay.
0: Roy Morgan have their poll for
1: I was like, who's Roy July? Morgan?
0: Yeah, right.
1: Sorry.
0: Good old Roy. The high level is that the National-led government is at 49% of the overall vote share, whereas the Labour-led side is at 41%. So those of you who are good at math will realise that those two numbers don't add up to 100.
1: I was just about to say that. Hold on. What's the difference? Why are they? Hold on.
0: All right. So we've got 8% made up by people who want to vote for, say, Opportunity, New Zealand Outdoors and Freedom, Vision New Zealand, Women's Rights Party, Aotearoa Legalised Cannabis Party. You know, say what you will about them, but those guys have been persistent. Like, they've stuck around.
1: They've been around for ages.
0: They don't have the best reputation, the cannabis people, but look at them being all, like, consistent.
1: There we go. All right, there we go. Wow.
0: Is that the wrong message to take from that? Probably. Yeah. So we'll have to wait and see, but that's how it looks. High level right now, it's looking more right than left.
1: Okay.
0: There's the summary for you.
1: All right.
0: It is The Bright Side. You're with Andrew and Becky, and up next.
1: Oh, we're taking a recommendation. Steve, I've got yours. All right. Yes, Andrew recommended me a great dentist. We want to know the best recommendations in your area, or maybe a song or a recipe Andrew could try.
0: Yeah, any recommendation you want to make. What's that one thing that you love to recommend to other people? Share it with us. Up next on The Bright Side, you're with Andrew and Becky. It's 18 after 8.
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9: I'm Katie Markar. You've probably heard the phrase, seeing is believing. We can all relate to hearing something so outrageous that we have to see it to believe it. Doubting Thomas declared that he would only believe in the resurrection if he could see it for himself. In his gospel, John invests a lot of meaning in his words. When he talks about seeing, he doesn't mean just photons hitting our retinas. He means something deeper, something about faith and understanding. When Jesus says, "He who has seen me has seen the Father," he doesn't mean just physical sight. Seeing in John means understanding the reality of who Jesus is. John wrote before the invention of the word Trinity, but what he's describing is Trinity nonetheless. Jesus is fully God, and the Father is fully God, but in some mysterious way the Son reveals the Father. Jesus came to reveal the mystery of God to us. When we see Jesus, we see God. I'm Katie Markar from the theology program at the University of Otago.
2: 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On Rima.

0: It is The Bright Side on Rima. You're with Andrew and Becky. 24 minutes after 8, and great to have Becky back today.
1: Yay.
0: Well, you know, you had a bit of a...
1: Incident
0: over the weekend.
1: Eating a milk bottle lolly.
0: Yeah.
1: I was like, there's a tooth. Someone's tooth is in this lolly. And then I was like, oh, no, it's mine.
0: Oh.
1: Or half of it anyway.
0: Yeah, that's not a great thing to find. Show me your So we had to do something about this, and fortunately, I knew just the person that you had to see.
1: You did. You recommended a great dentist, Dr. Shirley from Hello Dental, and said you must go and see her. So I rang and I was able to get in.

0: with anything. Yeah. I think, you know, I've had heart surgery as a kid and it really, you know, there's probably a bit of trauma from that. So, yeah, I'm a very nervous patient. But right. She was fantastic.
1: So, look, it's always so gratifying when a recommendation pays off. We thought we'd maybe widen the gamut a little bit this morning.
0: Do the bright side recommendations.
1: Yeah, and look, it can be anything you like, whether or not it's, say, maybe one of your favourite songs.
0: Oh, yes. If you've got a song that you think we should listen to, hello, send that one through.
1: Yep. Maybe a movie that maybe we need to make some time for.
0: Okay, yep. I haven't been to the movies in ages. Or maybe in your area there is a place that you always go for the best food.
1: Yep.
0: Let us know. And then next time we're in that area, we will check it out.
1: Maybe something we haven't even considered just now that's on the tip of your tongue. Any chance you get to recommend this thing, you'll do it. This is your opportunity. Make your recommendations to us this morning. We can't wait to find what you recommend we should try.
0: Recommend Wednesday is what we're calling it. We'll come up with a better name next time. But yeah, Recommend Wednesday. What would you recommend? Maybe you can recommend a recipe as well.
1: All right, 0508 474 362. Get your recommendations through to us this morning. When I couldn't save. Here's Jamie Kimmett.

0: It is The Bright Side. That's Jamie Kimmett with All of Me. It's 6:30.
1: What? No, it's not. It's 8:30.
0: You just said it's 6:30. You know, yesterday I got texts that came through because I said it was 7:30 when it was 6:30. So I don't know what.
1: I don't buy you a new watch, bro.
0: What was that? Anyway?
1: Okay, it's 8:30.
0: It is 8:30.
1: On your Wednesday, the 5th of August. Okay, moving swiftly on. Oh, recommendations for glasses.
0: Touche.
1: And recommendations for, you know, what are

0: those things we need to try.
1: Yep.
0: We're taking your recommendations this morning. Chloe says an 80s dessert, the Baked Bomb Alaska. And you're the sweetest one.
1: Sounds amazing.
0: Speaking of sweets, Joseph says freeze-dried Chocky Nemos or Bananarama from Pick-A-Mix lollies.
1: See, this is great.
0: I need a lolly.
1: I just want to know those things that are on the tip of your tongue. If you ever have a chance to make a recommendation, and it might be a food thing, it might be anything this morning, that's what this is all about. So yeah, keep them coming. 0508 474 362.
0: Carol says, Hong Kong House for Chinese in Napier. It never disappoints. So there we go.
1: Oh, that's great.
0: That's some food, but maybe you've got some other things you'd like to recommend. Steve's on the phone. Morning, Steve.
2: Hey, morning, team.
0: Yay. Hey, thanks for listening. Now, you've got a song that you think we should listen to.
2: I do. It's sort of rocky, quite heavy, but it's a great song. And
1: okay. We like a bit of rock.
0: Okay. So what's the name of the song and who's it by?
2: It's Sheep Without a Shepherd. And I think it's Rooted in Christ Music.
1: Rooted in Christ? I haven't heard of them. So no. What's the story with Rooted in Christ Music?
2: Yeah. It just came up on my Spotify list and I just listened to the song and it was just really, I love it. I thrash it on my playlist when I'm not listening to you guys. So.
1: Oh, that's great.
0: Okay, all right. Well, okay, well we'll hunt it down.
1: I think I've managed to track it down, in fact.
0: You've managed to track it down?
1: This might just be the one.

0: That's cool, man.
1: Yeah, I think we might have to play that this morning.
2: Check where the box is.
1: Well, no. Hey, it's easier to seek forgiveness than permission.
2: Well, that's it. I use it all the time.
1: Children, that is not how you should live. But, you know, Steve and I say it's okay.
0: All right, so you can have a wee search online for that one from Rooted in Christ music, right? Sheep without
1: sheep
0: a shepherd.
1: Without the shepherd. I love that. Thanks for that recommendation this morning, Steve.
2: Sweet ass, guys.
1: All right, have a great day. God bless.
0: Good on you, mate. Right. That's great.
1: I love it. I think we should maybe just sneakily play it.
0: We'll sneak it in there. Okay. We'll see what we can do. But if you've got a recommendation that we should follow through on, then tell us about it this morning.
1: Yep, you can give us a call, 0508-474-362.
0: Dramatic pause for effect.
1: I had to remember the number. Or you can text 8168, keyword Rima.
0: It is The Bright Side. You're with Andrew and Becky. And up next, is it a person, is it a place, or is it a thing? What we can tell you for sure is it's in the Bible, and it's after this.
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10: In this update, ACT leader David Seymour says massages and spiritual work won't stop reoffending and Corrections needs to focus on better programs. After questions from Newstalk ZB, Corrections has paused planned Rongoā Māori healthcare programs for all prisons, aiming to boost rehabilitation for Māori offenders. A bitterly cold start to the day across much of the country. Met Service says Twizel is the coldest place this morning at minus 8 degrees. Usually sunny Blenheim's dropped to minus 4.5, but it feels more like minus 8. The desert road between Wairu and Rangipo remains closed after snow forced it shut yesterday afternoon. A 6-year-old boy missing overnight in South Auckland has been found safe and well. Multiple search and rescue teams had been searching in near freezing conditions around Drusus Road and Wiri Station Road in Wiri. People are returning to their homes and workplaces in Riverlands near Blenheim after a gas leak turned out to be the smell of sewer gas. That's news.
11: This is The Bright Side. Andrew and Becky

0: Brooke Midgetwood and Lauren Daigle with probably the catchiest song that we played, do you think?
1: I'm a watchman, wait. I sing this line every day, all day after I've heard this song. It's so good.
0: It is 20 minutes away from 9 here on The Bright Side. It's time for It's in the Bible with your host, Becky Johnston.
1: Thank you. All right, this is where we try and figure out what is in the Bible. Is it a person, a place, or a thing?
0: Right, so if you think you know this morning, you'll get one clue at a time. 0508 474 362, the moment you know the answer to this.
1: My mother was not an Israelite, so I'm thinking it's a...
0: It's probably a person.
1: Yeah.
0: It's probably a person.
1: It's but I didn't give it away.
0: There's the clue, all right? Person,
1: I'm
0: place, or thing.
1: With these games. Okay, my mother was not an Israelite.
0: Ooh.
1: Who do you think I am in the Bible?
0: Ooh. Oh, this is a fun one. All right.
1: I'm okay. Just giving that one out now.
0: Okay, so that's our first clue to kick us off today. It's in the Bible. Person, place, or thing. Again, I think we've established it's most likely a person. 0508 474 362.
1: Okay, if you think you know whose mother was not an Israelite.
0: More clues to come, but it's always better if you get it on the first blush, right?
1: Yeah, it is.
0: All right.
1: Okay.
0: Photos now, 0508 474 362. Here's Sanctus Real. You are, I am, 19 minutes away from 9.

0: Seeing this real on the bright side, you are, I am. You're with Andrew and Bicky. And now we return to the studio for It's in the Bible with your host, Becky Johnston.
1: Okay, we figured out it's a person in the Bible. It's not a place or a thing because the first clue was my mother was not an Israelite.
0: Well.
1: If you think you know, 0508 474 362.
0: Possibly cause for a scandal in biblical times, wasn't it?
1: Yes. All right, so Linda's on the phone this morning. Good morning, Linda.
2: Good morning.
1: Okay, so it's the first clue was my mother was not an Israelite.
2: Yes.
1: Okay, who do you think it might be?
2: I think it's Moses.
1: You think
0: Ooh,
1: it's Moses?
0: Why would it be Moses?
2: Because I just think it might be Moses.
1: I love that, Linda, and you I stick with that. Don't let him put him off. Don't let
0: I
1: him
0: love
1: put him off.
0: That you just went with it this
1: you
0: morning.
1: It's
0: what we need.
1: Oh, Linda, I would love to tell you that it's right, but the answer in front of me is not Moses.
0: Oh, no.
2: That's okay.
1: I've got my Christian knickers on,
2: so it's all forgiveness.
1: Oh, I love it. I love that. And you're off to be a chaplain at the food bank.
2: I am.
1: That's amazing. Hey, let me pray for you quickly.
2: Father God,
1: I just pray for Linda today. I pray for all the encounters that she has with everyone today, not just people at the food bank. And I pray that you will shine through her and people will see that there's something different about her and inquire as to what that is. Lord, I pray for great conversations and divine appointments today. In Jesus' name, amen.
0: Amen.
2: Thank you so much. What a blessing. Thank you. Have a great day, guys.
1: Yeah, you have a great day too.
0: Oh.
2: Thank you.
1: Okay.
0: Wow.
1: Now,
0: always a shame when somebody as lovely as that doesn't actually win it.
1: I know.
0: Not that everyone who calls isn't lovely, but you know.
1: Yeah, she's amazing. Okay, so the first clue was my mother was not an Israelite.
0: Right.
1: So the second clue, who wrote these clues? I was away yesterday. I was an arrogant young man.
0: Right. Well,
1: so my mum's not an Israelite,
0: right?
1: And I'm an arrogant young man.
0: Well, I mean, look, that knocks off 50% of the available genders for today. So we've got a young man, arrogant. What?
1: Nothing. My mother was not an Israelite, and I was an arrogant young man.
0: I would pay money to know what's going on inside your head right now.
1: If you think you know, 0508 474 362.
0: Honestly, if you could see what I see right now. It's in the Bible, all right. Arrogant young man, mother's not an Israelite. Can you solve it this morning? 0508 474 362.
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8: When your gift is recognized, unlocked, activated, and practiced, and utilized with purpose, you're going to see a lot of results and fruit. 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It's just a natural passion. It's me. So my question to you is, What are you really good at? What can you effortlessly do? 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So I encourage you today, ask yourselves the questions rather than waiting for a perfect moment. 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

0: Broadsided.
1: It is the Broadside on Rima. You with Andrew and Becky. What am I doing? And now for the final time.
2: Oh, yeah, okay.
1: Let's return to It's in the Bible.
2: Oh,
1: your host, Becky Johnston.
2: You have one day off and I'm like, where am I? What am I doing? Okay, so we're in the middle of It's in the Bible. We figured out it's a person.
1: Yep.
2: The clues are my mother was not an Israelite.
1: Yep.
2: First guess was Moses, not Moses. The second clue was I was an arrogant young man.
1: Which could also, by the way, have been Moses. He was a bit arrogant when he was younger. Well, okay. He went and killed somebody. Like, that's a pretty,
2: yeah, yeah, that's pretty cool. Okay. Anyway, Gary is on the phone. Who do you think it might be? You said you thought
3: Jephthah.
2: About it. Pardon?
1: Jephthah. Who? Okay, tell me about
2: Did
1: this
2: Did you just
1: person.
2: Say Jetstar?
1: Jetstar was arrogant.
2: Sorry.
3: Jetstar's Val.
1: Okay, tell me about it. This
2: okay.
1: is was this a good?
3: So you know, his brother said to him, "No, we don't want you. You're the son of a prostitute. No, get out of it." But then they went back to him and said, "Oh, we're in trouble now. Can you lead us into battle?" And then he made the vow that if the Lord would deliver him, he sacrificed whatever came out the door of his house.
1: Oh right. Oh, this is the guy
3: and
1: ended up
3: his
1: having
3: daughter.
1: To, yeah, his daughter. Yikes. Yeah. Well, yeah. I mean, that's a pretty bullshy thing to do.
2: I really wish I could say because you're like really deeply involved in this, but it's not the answer that I have. Sorry, Gary. Would you like the last clue?
1: Yeah, let's do it, Gary. Let's see if the last one helps.
2: Okay, so the clues are my mother was not an Israelite.
1: Right.
2: I was an arrogant young man.
1: Uh-huh.
2: I lost half the kingdom.
1: Ooh.
2: Does that help?
3: Yeah. Oh,
2: no.
3: No?
2: No.
1: Who do you think it might be?
3: Jacob.
1: Jacob.
2: Oh.
1: Jacob.
3: No.
1: Oh, here we go. Okay.
3: I was thinking of Esau losing his birthright.
2: Oh,
3: you better ask somebody else.
2: Okay, well, we seem to be stumping everyone this morning. If you think you know, give us a call.
1: You got about 30 seconds on this one as well, by the way.
2: Okay, 0508-474-362. Oh, yeah, we're really close to the news. Okay, so my mother was not an Israelite.
1: Uh-huh.
2: I was an arrogant young man and I lost half the kingdom.
1: How embarrassing. Imagine losing half the kingdom. Did he check behind the couch?
2: Well, if you think you know, 0508-474-362. I really can't, no. Our lovely little producer, Ruth, who comes in a few days. These are her clues, are they?
1: No, they're mine.
2: Oh. And you're sitting there like you don't. Okay, so Andrew will be getting it. Last call. My mother
1: Last
2: was
1: call.
2: Not an Israelite.
1: Going
2: I was an
1: once,
2: arrogant young man.
1: Going twice.
2: I lost half the kingdom.
1: And
2: who am I?
1: You are King Rehoboam. So you are
2: yes,
1: Solomon's
2: I am.
1: Solomon's boy. So apparently Solomon's mum was an Ammonite. Not Solomon's. Rehoboam's mother was an Ammonite. He was a bit of an arrogant sod, and because of that, everyone got hacked off at him and said, well, that's it. You know, we don't want to be in your kingdom anymore.
2: And
1: that's how you ended up with Israel and Judah. Wow.
2: Okay.
1: There you go. You've all learned something this morning.
2: Everyone went, consecutively around, but
1: everyone,
2: that's okay.
1: You know what I'm going to do? I'm just going to check the text because I bet somebody.
2: No, I didn't.
1: Okay, all right.
2: You stumped them this morning, which is why I do this in the Bible.
1: All right, well, next time
2: No,
1: around.
2: Great clues, though. Really great clues. Good luck. Gary and Linda, they did really well. I was like, and every time they said someone, I was like, I have no idea what you're talking about, but it's all good.
1: Well, something you will be very much more familiar with are your favourite things.
2: These are a few of my favourite things.
1: Could be food, could be restaurants, could be, I don't know, pairs of shoes, I don't know. Make your recommendations to us.
2: Yep, let us know, 8168 keyword Rima, or you can call 0508-474-362.
1: After 9 o'clock, we're going to look at a few more.
4: I would like to thank you for being such a splendid audience. 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We hope you've enjoyed having us. We hope we'll be back sometime to see you all again. Good night.

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1: In this update, one person's in a critical condition and four others injured after an incident in Auckland's Epsom this morning. One person is in custody. Emergency services were called shortly after 7 a.m. to Manukau Road. Cordons are in place between Ranfurly Road and Queen Mary Avenue. St John says five people were checked at the scene, with three taken to hospital, one critically injured and another with serious injuries. Police say they have an increased presence in the area and will release more information shortly. Jetstar slapping fees on carry-on suitcases as it scraps its strict weight limits. From February, all passengers will be able to bring on board one small under-seat bag, such as a backpack, handbag or laptop bag, weighing up to 10 kg. Kate Rickard has more.
2: People needing overhead space for a traditional carry-on suitcase will need to pay a minimum of $23. These passengers will be able to board after business class to save the scramble to find an overhead spot. Portable scales at the gates will go and new sizing units will be used so passengers can see if their bags fit the new requirements.
1: A view, the economy is recovering even as unemployment's tipped to rise. Stats NZ will release the figure for the June quarter at 10:45 this morning, with many economists picking it will climb from 5.3 to 5.5%. ANZ Chief Economist Sharon Zollner says it seems businesses are getting used to uncertainty. She says overall things seem to be tracking in the right direction.
3: Uncertainty itself has a cost. So it might mean it's a bit more stop-start than we were hoping.
1: The Electoral Commission is planning an advertising blitz to get more people voting. Law changes will mean people will have to enrol by October 25 or miss out. Chief Electoral Officer Carl Lecain says they'll be turning people away if they're not enrolled, but wants that number to be as small as possible. He says they'll be doing lots of work to get the word out.
4: Part of the wide range of channels we'll be using, radio, television, streaming services, social media, face-to-face. Yes, we do use influencers to get that message out.
1: New Zealanders are being urged to be cautious about the weight loss drug boom, with long-term effects still unclear. GLP-1 medications have been used in the US since 2021, but only became available here about a year ago. The US is seeing a boom, with drugs sold through Costco for as little as $25 a month. CaloCurb CEO Sarah Kennedy says most people eventually have to come off the medication, which can be a challenge.
5: We know about 80% of people will put the weight back on, and you will lose up to 40% of your muscle when you're on these. So you'll put the weight back on, but you'll put more fat on.
1: Conservation efforts are ramping up for two native species on the brink of extinction. 200 Hamilton's frogs will be moved into new breeding facilities at Auckland Zoo and Christchurch's Orana Wildlife Park. The wild population of the frog species has fallen about 80%. A protected population of white-bellied skink will also be established at Orana. Fewer than 100 are left in the wild. In sport, a row has busted out at the Tour de France of following claims some competitors artificially exaggerated their bra size to gain an aerodynamic advantage at the time trial overnight. Riders were checked before the fourth stage to ensure they were not wearing padding in their clothing. Increasing the surface area of the chest can apparently change the airflow around the cyclist and create a measurable benefit over the course of multiple kilometres. A Finnish aerodynamics expert has allegedly produced studies on the subject and had been sent pictures to suggest the practice occurred today. 35-year-old former England Test cricket captain Ben Stokes has concerns for fellow 35-year-old Joe Root's well-being as he embarks on a second stint in the role under new coach Stephen Fleming. That's news and sport. I'm Jodie Gill.
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7: Short forecast on a Wednesday morning for Northland to Waitomo, including the Coromandel and Bay of Plenty regions. Fine weather with evening frosts severe in places. Taranaki to Wellington, though, and the central high country have a few showers with snow above 300 metres, gradually easing with fine spells increasing. Gisborne to Wairarapa has showers with snow to 200 metres this morning, showers retreating to the coast in Wairarapa and Hawke's Bay tonight, but continue in Gisborne. For Marlborough and Nelson to Fiordland, also Southland, fine with morning and evening frosts, severe in some places. Now, Canterbury has a fine day, but some morning showers north of Timaru with snow to 400 metres. Morning and evening frosts again, severe in some places. Would you believe there's even some frosts in Otago? Starts off fine, though, except for morning cloud around the coast and the chance of a shower about Otago Peninsula. It's the morning and evening frosts you need to be aware of.
8: From the Bible.
9: 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So don't turn against God.
8: 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Rima.
7: And those words can be found in Psalm 66, verse 7.
8: Mornings feel lighter. On the Bright Side with Andrew and Becky. On Rima.
7: Sure do. So thanks for choosing to be bright with us today. You are with Andrew and Becky. It's Woo-hoo. The Bright Side.
10: Middle of the week.
7: Woo!
10: Wednesday.
7: You know what that means?
10: No accents allowed.
7: And staff meeting.
10: Yay.
7: Huh?
10: Yes, staff meeting. And it means my daughter gets to finish at 1:40. What's with that? School's finishing early.
7: They're really not preparing them for the real world,
10: no,
7: are they?
10: No. Like, do you remember that? I can't duck out at 1:40.
7: You remember the moment when you first had to work 40 hours in a week? It was I mean, you know, poor little 20-odd-year-old
10: me. The answers weren't at the
7: man.
10: Back of the book. Back in my day, they were at the back of the book. And you got an hour for lunch.
7: You really?
10: Yeah, at school.
7: Oh, at school you did. Yeah, I was going to say, what workplace were you at? Goodness me.
10: No. Anyway.
7: How times have changed. And now look at us, rising with the larks, as it were.
10: Do you remember how thick those textbooks were, though, that we used to carry around with us?
7: I remember my first year of uni, I was a good boy, and I bought all the books I was supposed to. And then I never bought textbooks ever again. C's get degrees. It's not the right moral, but it is the one that I took from university.
10: No, don't listen to him.
7: Instead, make other recommendations that might be better for us.
10: Yes, we want to know your favourites, or have you got a mechanic you can recommend, or a place that you should eat, or a song, or a recipe, or a dog groomer. We want it all.
7: 0508 474 362. You can get in touch and share them with us. After this from Madison Watkins, this is God You Are. It's The Bright Side.

0: It is The Bright Side on Rima. You're with Andrew and Becky.
1: Cream-coloured ponies and crisp apple strudels, doorbells and sleigh bells and schnitzel with noodles, wild geese that fly with the moon on their wings. These are a few of my favourite things.
0: We want your favourite things this morning, your recommendations, so get in touch with us.
2: Taryn's on the line. What have you got as a recommendation for us, Taryn?
3: Royal Heights Laundromat.
2: Royal Heights Laundromat?
0: This is the best.
3: Absolutely.
0: Tell me about it.
3: Winter.
0: Yep.
3: You've got all your laundry, your big towels, your duvets, your dog's blankets, and you just take it there. And yes, it's a bit of a luxury, but you say, please, can you wash, dry, and fold? And then you pick it up in the afternoon.
0: I think every mum in the country, because let's
2: I
0: be honest.
2: I love you, Taryn. Taryn's my favourite.
0: Okay, so whereabouts is this again?
3: Royal Road in Massey East, Royal Heights, yeah.
0: Okay, Royal Heights Laundromat.
2: Okay.
0: The tone in your voice, I knew there was magic about to come out of your mouth.
2: Yeah, I love it. I love that. That's just made my, and if I even can't get there, I feel like I just need to go a little bit. Yeah, I love it. Thank you so much, Taryn.
0: How often do you treat yourself to Royal Heights Laundromat?
3: Probably every 2 to 3 weeks.
2: Oh, nice.
3: We don't actually have a washing machine at home, so I do all the big stuff there, and the rest goes next door to my mum's place.
2: Yay, mum. We love it. Yeah. Excellent.
0: All right.
2: Well, Taryn, thank you so much for sharing that this morning. I feel completely uplifted by that.
3: Welcome. Bless you guys.
2: Yeah, bless you.
0: Oh, good on you, Taryn. That's
2: Take care. Bye.
0: I love that.
2: I love that too. Gary's also on the phone. Gary, what's your recommendation?
4: Okay, I've started having a sweet thing with my lunch when I go to work.
2: Okay.
4: That I prepare myself.
0: Yeah.
4: It is a wrap. If you can get a sweet wrap, that's good. You can always get one of those. It's been plain wrap. Chocolate. Spread, like Nutella, and a banana.
2: All rolled up in a wrap.
0: That sounds like a
2: is that lunch or is that
4: pretty well? You've got to hold it pretty hard at the bottom to stop chocolate leaking out, but it does work. It does work.
2: And is that like a morning tea, or is that afternoon tea, or is that just full on lunch?
4: That's for my lunch. One of my wraps for lunch.
2: Oh, so good.
0: I'll be honest with you, Gary, and take this as a compliment. That kind of sounds like what I would have come up with when I was 8 years old as like my ideal lunch when I'm a grown up and I can make whatever I want.
4: Oh, absolutely.
0: Yeah.
4: Ice cream for breakfast.
0: Come on. Now we're talking.
2: Just as well all the kids are at school now, you two.
0: Well, while we're on it, ice cream recommendation, do you have one of those for us?
2: Goody goody gumdrops all the way.
4: No. We recently hit that Goody Goody Gumdrops chocolate, but yeah, wouldn't go a whole lot on it.
2: We're not friends anymore, Gary.
0: Oh dear.
2: Sorry, you're breaking up.
0: You're doing so well. Get on you, Gary.
2: All right, great recommendation
0: this morning, mate.
2: Be blessed, Gary.
4: Thank you.
2: Take care, bud.
0: On you, mate. Oh, great recommendations this morning.
2: Great recommendations this morning. Yep, you can text us 8168 keyword Rima.
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11: Today we're looking at something Jesus says in Matthew chapter 5. It's part of his Sermon on the Mount. These are quite familiar words, but they carry a challenge that's easy to overlook.
12: You are the salt of the earth. But what good is salt if it has lost its flavour? Can you make it salty again? It will be thrown out and trampled underfoot as worthless. You are the light of the world, like a city on a hilltop that cannot be hidden. No one lights a lamp and then puts it under a basket. Instead, a lamp is placed on a stand, where it gives light to everyone in the house.
11: Matthew chapter 5, verses 13 to 15 from the NLT. Jesus uses two images, salt and light, to describe what Christian faith is meant to be like in the world. Salt is mixed into food, and it changes the flavour. It makes a difference. It's noticeable. And light is placed where people can see it. It's supposed to illuminate the space around it. It's not meant to be hidden away. So our faith is meant to be tasted. It's meant to be seen. It's meant to have an impact on the people around us. And it's worth saying that Jesus isn't talking only to pastors, ministers, or so-called professional Christians. He's speaking to everyone who follows him. All of us, wherever we live, whatever our job is, whatever our personality is, we are called to be salt and light. We're called to live out our faith in a way that shapes the culture around us, even in small ways. Sometimes that looks like kindness. Sometimes it looks like integrity. Sometimes it looks like generosity, forgiveness, or courage. Sometimes it's simply being a person who brings peace into a tense situation. These are the kinds of good deeds Jesus says should shine out, not to draw attention to us, but to point people towards God. Because after the verses we just heard, Christ goes on to say, "In the same way, let your good deeds shine out for all to see, so that everyone will praise your Heavenly Father." Our faith isn't meant to be hidden. It's meant to be noticeable. And the world really is a better place when followers of Jesus live out their faith, in both word and action, so that others may see something of God's goodness through us.
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0: Dreamer.
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0: It is The Bright Side on Rima. You're with Andrew and Becky. Now, earlier today, we had a tale of crime and punishment. Well, I was out with my wife the other day, wandering around the neighbourhood, and our eyes fell upon a lemon tree whose branches had overgrown the fence from which it was housed behind. So, well, I wandered up and took a lemon, didn't I? I took a lemon. Was that okay or was it not? That was what we asked earlier today.
1: Yeah, we wanted to know, what do you think? Would you do it? Is it a no-go because it's someone else's tree, even though it's hanging over? I would just like you to know that he actually had to leave the footpath and get on some grass to get said lemon off the tree.
0: But I didn't have to go behind their fence or anything.
1: No, it's you just didn't. But I'm just saying, it wasn't like the tree was taking you out on the footpath. You know how some do?
0: Well, but would that make it okay then?
1: Yeah.
0: If the tree was taking us
1: in
0: out?
1: In my mind, yes. But anyway, okay. Jennifer got in touch. She said, in answer to picking up lemons, how about you just go and knock on their door and ask if you could have some lemons? Or ask your friends if they have any lemons, because I'm sure either one of them, your friends and them, would let you have a lemon.
0: Well, see, the thing is, Jennifer, you're actually absolutely correct, because we did realise there was
1: Who do you know that's got a lemon tree?
0: Like a massive, huge amount
1: of
0: lemons.
1: Like a huge amount of lemons on their lemon tree, who actually, you know, really loves your wife and you and is glad that, you know, our paths have crossed.
0: Even has given us lemons in the past.
1: And has even offered lemons as well. I mean, I don't know who you'd know in your life that would do that.
0: Wait a second, Becky.
1: Would you like me to bring in some lemons?
0: Yes, please.
1: Yeah, okay, all right. You text me tonight and I'll remember.
0: Oh, well, it was a nice idea while it lasted.

0: It is The Bright Side on Remote. You're with Andrew and Becky.
1: And Bible Society verse of the day. We're going to the book of James, chapter 1, verse 3. For you know that when your faith is tested, your endurance has a chance to grow.
0: Good.
1: I know. Yes, we know that.
0: Thank you. It doesn't mean
1: we like going through that.
0: No. I mean, gosh, it is true, isn't it? How many times you look at something and go, gosh, I wouldn't have wanted to go through that again.
1: But
0: I am a better person for it.
1: Yep,
0: and even if
1: true.
0: You think of the people you admire, it's always people who've been through something as well, never those who've just lived in a bubble.
1: No, yeah, that's completely true. So it might be hard, but it is worth it. But if you want to check out our verse of the day, go to the book of James, chapter 1, verse 3.
0: Oh, can I just say, by the way, if you know somebody else who was going through something, don't quote this verse at them.
1: No, never a good one right now.
0: Not
1: right now. No, not right now.
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10: 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It's The Bright Side on Rema.

0: It is The Bright Side on Remit. You're with Andrew and Becky. A massive thank you to everybody who came up and said hello to us when we were in Christchurch on Thursday.
1: Yeah, this time last week.
0: Crazy, eh?
1: Gosh, has it been a week already?
0: Yeah, well, this time.
1: No,
0: tomorrow.
1: Hang on. Thursday. It's not a week because it was Thursday.
0: Carry the one, divide by three. Yeah, exactly.
1: Okay, all right. But if you do want to head to a prayer breakfast and you're in the Waikato area, Hamilton's prayer breakfast is Wednesday, the 16th of September.
0: So we're going to be there. I kind of voluntold us that we were going.
1: You sorted a babysitter for me or, you know, all that sort of stuff. But anyway, minor technicality. Maybe I could just bring the kids. Oh, no, we're not doing that.
0: Oh, they'll love that.
1: No, we're not doing that.
0: There's nothing kids love more than coming to Hamilton for a pre-breakfast.
1: It's actually drivable for me, so I could bomb down in the morning maybe.
0: Yeah, well, we'll see.
1: Anyway, you don't need to know that.
0: What you do need to know, of course, is that if you do want to head along, then just go to prayerbreakfast.org.nz.
1: Yep, prayerbreakfast.nz. You get your tickets there, learn more. It's going to be at the Claudelands Event Centre on Wednesday, the 16th of September. You want to be there. The vibe at Christchurch was just phenomenal.
0: And we know that it's going to go to a whole new level in the Waikato. So do make sure you join us. Once again, the website for you
1: is prayerbreakfast.nz.
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8: This is Susie Holt with Chocolate and God. In John chapter 16, it says, I have said these things to you, that in me you may have peace. In the world you will have tribulation, but take heart, I have overcome the world. You can have peace in your tribulation. This verse makes it very clear that as long as we live on this earth, we will have struggles and life isn't easy. But we are to take heart because all of our answers are found in Jesus. Girl, life can be very hard at times and can seem very overwhelming. If you're overwhelmed today, you're trying to fight a battle that isn't yours to fight. Jesus says in this verse, take heart. I have overcome the world. He will fight for you. He has all the answers. It isn't your place to figure out the how or the why. It is your place to follow Him and be obedient. God has all the answers, and He will guide you if you'll just follow Him. Ladies, let me really encourage you to be in the Word every day. 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

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When the

0: It is The Bright Side on Rima. You're with Andrew and Becky. I have loved getting your recommendations through today.
1: I'm so excited. So many things to try. There's recipes. If you're in Napier, you need to go to the Hong Kong House. Best Chinese ever.
0: Now, we did actually get another recipe. A restaurant recommendation out of this as well. But the actual name of the restaurant was left off.
1: Oh, so the Indian food in Whangamata.
0: Yeah.
1: Yeah, okay. You need to tell us what the restaurant's called. Just go around all the Indians in Whangamata.
0: Maybe we'll ask them if they know you and then be like, okay, yeah, this must be the one they meant.
1: Done.
0: All right.
1: Okay.
0: That's our lot for the morning.
1: We'll be back for Thursday. It's Theological Thursday. We haven't caught up with Jeff McPherson from Grace Theological College in a little while.
0: Actually, if you've stored up a few theological questions since then, could be big stuff. It could just be little things about, you know, why God does stuff the way that he does. Our opportunity to chat with Jeff comes once a week on a Thursday morning. So why don't you send them through to us?
1: Yep. If you've got a question for Jeff for Theological Thursday tomorrow, text us through 8168 keyword REMA.
0: Otherwise, we will see you then. So have fun, be good. Catch you tomorrow.
1: See ya.

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1: In this update, eyewitnesses say a man punched a woman, stole her car, then ran down a group of cyclists in the Auckland suburb of Epsom this morning. Five people were injured, one of them critically. A man's in custody. The drama played out just after 7 a.m. when emergency services were called to Monaco Road. A witness told our newsroom he saw a man throw punches at a woman and steal her keys before climbing into an SUV. He says he then saw the man damage two cars while speeding down the road, driving into a group of cyclists and sending one flying over the top of the car. St John says three people have been taken to hospital, one in a critical condition and another with serious injuries. Worries our dental workforce is dwindling as we get a closer look at the state of the country's oral health. The Dental Association's first ever oral health report card reveals 43% of adult Kiwis report unmet dental needs due to the cost. It shows the public hospital dental waiting list barely moved last year compared to 2024, only dropping 74 places. President Dave Excel says we have just 53 full-time equivalent dentists per 100,000 people.
2: Compare that to a country of similar size like Ireland, who have 73 dentists per 100,000 population. That is a real issue for us.
1: Jetstar is slapping fees on carry-on suitcases as it scraps its strict weight limits. From February, all passengers will be able to bring on board one small underseat bag, such as a backpack, handbag or laptop bag, weighing up to 10 kg. People needing overhead space for a traditional carry-on suitcase will need to pay a minimum of $23. These passengers will be able to board after business class to save the scramble to find an overhead spot. New sizing units will be used so passengers can see if their bags fit the new requirements. Corrections Minister Mark Mitchell says prisoner rehabilitation should focus on practical skills, not spiritual work or traditional massages. Corrections has paused a $9 million plan to roll out Rongoā Māori services at all prisons, aiming at unpacking trauma and allowing rehabilitation. It included miri-miri, a form of traditional massage. Mitchell wasn't aware of the plans until questions from Newstalk ZB, but says it doesn't meet his expectations.
3: I'm not against other programs being run. I'm not against cultural programs or any other programs being run in our corrections facility. In fact, I encourage that, but the taxpayers won't be paying for it.
1: More than 650 websites were referred to the Internal Affairs Department last year, suspected of containing violent extremist content. About a third of material related to the Christchurch terror attack, with white identity the most commonly reported ideology. Weight loss drugs are reshaping the US retail landscape, but New Zealand is unlikely to see the same boom anytime soon. GLP-1 medications are now being sold through major retailers like Costco and Walmart, with some costing as little as $25 a month. Here, they can cost more than $400 a month and have only been available for around a year compared to five in the US. To sport, boxers from at least two countries have potentially weaved their way into a neutral corner by scarpering in Scotland after the Commonwealth Games. Police are investigating the disappearance of four fighters from Uganda and one from Pakistan who are allegedly seeking asylum. Visiting athletes to the host city of Glasgow were expected to leave in line with the competition's length of stay policy. That's two nights after their sport concluded. Glasgow has form for such shenanigans. A swag of athletes went missing after the 2014 edition. Former Diamonds coach Lisa Alexander has urged Australian netball fans to accept a compromise between having the world's best domestic league and the national side facing tougher challenges at the likes of the Commonwealth Games. That's News and Sport. I'm Malcolm Jordan.
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6: Kia ora, good morning. Taking a look at the weather forecast for all of New Zealand for the rest of today, Wednesday, the 5th of August. Firstly, Northland to Waitomo, including Coromandel Bay of Plenty, generally fine today. Some early frosts you may have noticed, severe in some places. Tararaki to Wellington, also the central high country. A few showers, some snow above 300 metres, that's gradually easing, fine periods increasing. Wrapping up the North Island with Gisborne to Wairarapa. Showers snowed at 200 metres this morning. Showers retreating to the coast in Wairarapa and Hawke's Bay tonight, although continuing in Gisborne. Now the South Island, first up, Marlborough and Nelson. Well, Nelson right down to Fiordland. And also for Southland, generally fine. There's some morning and evening frosts severe in places. In Canterbury today, generally fine, except for some morning showers north of Timaru. Snow to 400 metres. Morning and evening frosts severe in places. For Otago, it is generally fine except for morning cloud about the coast and the chance of a shower about Otago Peninsula. Morning and evening frosts. And finally, the Chatham showers, sleety and possibly thundery with hail.
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6: Kia ora te whānau, a te marie. 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Tēnā koutou katoa, ko Andrew Urquhart, tēnei. Welcome along. You are listening into Rima. The program is Thoughts and Comments. He whakaro, he pitapita kōrero. Big thanks to the Brightside crew. Excellent way to start a Wednesday morning. And of course, back again tomorrow morning after 6 o'clock with more good stuff as well. Stick with me for the rest of the morning. We will be looking at some very important topics that I'm sure that you've got an opinion on. You're not just here for the great music, although there is that. You're here for the robust discussions about important issues that affect you and your family and others in your community. And I'm sure you've got some opinions on that. Love for you to be a part of the show. 8168, the number to text. Start your message with the first word comments.

0: you. That is One Common and Alive City. What do I need to let go of to hold on to you? Such a good song, and well, a great way to start the Thoughts and Comments show today. Thanks so much for your company. Very much appreciate it. We've got some great topics we're going to be talking about as we spend the rest of the morning together. And I do hope that you've got some feedback on that, some thoughts and comments. Text it through. 8168 is the number to text. Start your message with the first word, comments. How about this for a topic? The art of the apology. Not the art of the deal. The art of the apology, because it is an art to do it right. And we've got some perhaps bad examples of how not to do an apology. Comparison between Winston Peters and Christopher Luxon. Now, I would say that Christopher Luxon gave an apology that perhaps he didn't need to give in, well, what wasn't his greatest PR moment, although that's quite a short list. However, Winston Peters, who arguably did need to give an apology for making what some people would describe as obviously racist statements against a fellow MP in the House, despite the Prime Minister talking to him, is refusing to give an apology on the statement. Go back to your own country, or something similar to that from Winston Peters about somebody born in another country. Okay, yes, it was in the context of a heckle. Somebody was shouting him down in the middle of a speech. They were rude to him. He was rude back. But, yeah, actually, did it cross a line? Should he really say, hey, yeah, that wasn't my best moment? He hasn't apologised. Maybe he should. Christopher Luxon has apologised. And actually, maybe he didn't need to. Maybe that just makes him look weak. Love to get your thoughts and comments on that. 8168, the number to text. Start your message with the first word, comments. Somebody who needs no apology. Tash McGill joining us on the program, jumping into why sometimes it is important to mea culpa and say, hey, my bad, I got this wrong, I'm sorry. A bit of repentance, forgiveness, restoration. Sometimes that's, honestly, that doesn't make you look weak. That can make you look like the stronger, better person. Tash McGill on that topic a little bit later this hour. Coming up very shortly, though, Tim Wilson on the birth rate. Now, I think Tim is one of these individuals that's doing his best to go against the trend in terms of the amount of children that he's got. Not that I can talk. I think we've got the same number of children, actually. But Tim Wilson from the Maxim Institute talking about New Zealand's first 5K a year baby package proposal. Will it boost the birth rate? Will there be votes in it for New Zealand First? And how communities can perhaps better support parents rather than just saying, oh, yeah, I'll only have kids if the government pays me to have kids. Surely that's the wrong motivation, but looking forward to Tim Wilson's take on that. That conversation coming up in just a moment. As always, love to get your thoughts, comments and feedback to these or any other issues. 8168 is the number to text. Start your message with the first word, comments.
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0: That is Brandon Lake on Rima. Don't you give up on me. It is just after 20 past 10. Andrew Urquhart with you on the program today. Well, we've had a few days to chew this over. What do you make of the New Zealand First policy idea, Cash for Kids? Well, that's what I'm calling it, at least. The Kiwi Kids Grant, the official name for the first child. A $5,000 cash grant for the first 3 years of their life. If you have three kids, that adds up over time to $45,000. The problem that it's purporting to solve is declining birth rate in New Zealand, whilst also perhaps incentivizing New Zealanders to have more kids and pay for our retirement. I think that's a valid strategy. Joining me on the program now, Tim Wilson from the Maxim Institute. Tim, kia ora. Thanks for your time.
1: Morena, Andrew.
0: Firstly, it's a real issue. I'm not sure it's a real solution. Declining birth rate in the Western world has been a problem for some time. What do you make of the policy? Is it actually going to nudge birth rate in a positive direction, in your view?
1: Yeah, look, I think there's three points to keep in mind, which is that it's an excellent diagnostic in the sense that birth rate in New Zealand is about 25% below what it needed to be. This is to replace the population that we have now. And in the past 10 years, there's been a very sharp gradient down. And this is from demographer Paul Spoonley. Mm-hmm. So he has, he's identified that this is really an issue that we need to be talking about, and congratulates New Zealand First for raising it. I guess there are some questions about whether the policy will actually achieve the results that New Zealand First are hoping to achieve, which is to incentivize people to have more babies. Look, Sweden, for example, has offered even more generous policies. 480 days of paid leave,
0: wow.
1: 90 of those available to grandparents to help, free checkups, child health clinics, extra insurance, tax-free cash for each child until they turn 16. So it's not just the first 3 years, Andrew.
0: Wow. Yeah.
1: Look, how many kids do you have, by the way?
0: I got five, so it will go the other way around. Look, I've got three now. They're not going to pay me for the other two. I'll stop now.
1: No. And I guess, you would want perhaps a retrospective payment.
0: That would be fantastic, because I'm still paying their bills. Honestly, they're in their 30s, some of them. So that would be really useful. Although, look, as a grandparent, though, I can see that my kids who are now married and having their own kids, that things are financially tough. So, yeah, I mean, I think most of Winston's constituency are of an older generation and not necessarily producing kids themselves, but hey, maybe good for their grandkids.
1: Yeah. And look, I think this is the point too where I murmur that you're far too young to be a grandparent, but we'll keep moving there.
0: Yeah.
1: And I was mentioning the Swedish policy because that actually it caused a short-term blip in Sweden's fertility rate, but now it's almost exactly the same as New Zealand's. And what we found of these, what we see internationally, is that policies like this incentivize those people who were already thinking about having. It's like, okay, you know what? We'll have the baby that we were thinking of having in 2 years.
0: Yep.
1: Let's have it now. So there is that short-term blip, but it hasn't seemed to arrest a wider decline in birth rates, and that's problematic for us as a country, because if our birth rate, if there are fewer people, we will need more immigration. We'll have to raise taxes to provide for those who need to be cared for, because there'll be a smaller workforce. Oh, and by the way, we'll probably have to cut spending, because the raising of taxes won't exactly do it. So this is a real, and Winston Peters described it as a precipice. It is a precipice. It's good that we're talking about it. I think there's a wider issue here, though, a sense of uncertainty about parenting.
0: Yeah. Yeah, definitely. I think it's not just cash, and straight up, it's the most unromantic reason to decide to have a child is because Winston's going to pay me cash for it. I think parents have other motivation. Well, people have other motivations for wanting to be parents, but also the, as you say, the flip side of this, there's a new generation that are saying, you know what, I'm not sure I want to bring a child into this world because of fears and anxiety about what the world is becoming. And certainly the current generation of young couples seem to be less enthusiastic in this direction, regardless of the financial barriers or incentives.
1: Yeah, and I think there's that indicates a sort of a wider malaise, there's a few things at work here. I think there's a sort of a preoccupation with a kind of therapeutic individualism. Is that kids will detract from my life? Well, absolutely they will, but they will refract the self-absorption that you have through themselves. And actually, self-sacrifice is a pretty good business model because

0: and you talk about, oh, you know, I want to be the best me I can be.
1: Yeah.
0: Often parenting teaches you things about yourself that no amount of focus groups, therapy, or self-reflection could have provided.
1: Yeah.
0: So I really, you know, I really want to encourage people about the experience of parenting, and I'm sure you can, you will mirror this yourself with your five children.
1: Yeah, no, certainly, and there is an economic aspect to it, but I think there's also some important things to do with who we are as a society and who we want to be. Just wanted to get your thoughts on whether or not this is, I don't know, anti-immigration with a hat on to an extent. Have more kids, otherwise we'll need more immigrants. Is this part of the subtext on this one, do you think?
0: Oh, look, it's New Zealand First, and they're not pro-immigration. I think it's pretty fair to say, and this is for New Zealand citizens. Having said that, if we do not arrest our population decline, and we become a place of fewer social services and more taxes, will people want to come here?
1: So
0: we can't just say, oh, we'll just immigrate our way out of this, because actually we are going to be in other countries around the world will also have the same problem.
1: Sweden's going to have offer a better deal than us at the moment.
0: Absolutely.
1: Exactly.
0: Can we compete with Sweden?
1: The other thing
0: I would say is, you know, if you've got older listeners, Andrew, help out the kids. Tell them how good it is to have kids. Take around a meal. Get the other kids out of the house so mum and dad can have some quality time.
1: Yeah, exactly. And honestly, I think this is at the hub of it. Because I think it's important to be having this conversation, Tim, but I'm not, and this is a real problem in our society, but I'm not sure it's one of those problems that can be solved politically. That, yes, there's some brokenness in our society in the way in which we value life and family, and the abortion rate is a whole other aspect of this conversation. However, is there a political solution to this? To say, hey, you know, we'll tax that and we'll incentivize the other thing. Or is this actually a community problem, or even a church community problem, to say, hey, how can we be part of the answer on this one rather than it just being a financial incentive?
0: Yeah, and again, I think both of us realise that government itself can only do so much. And this is certainly a sociological problem in the sense that young people as well, they say, oh, you know what, I'm not cut out to be a parent. I think I'm going to be a useless parent. There's a great great piece recently written by Baroness Philippa Stroud talking about the sort of lack of confidence that young people have about being a good parent, which is spiking the abortion rates in the UK, for example. And I'm here to tell you, guess what? You'll never be the perfect parent.
1: Yep.
0: Don't worry about that. You are literally making it up as you go along often, but you get better. Here's the deal. You're the guy with five kids. We only have four. We're barely a Protestant family, and you're a crypto Catholic family with your five kids.
1: Exactly.
0: But you do actually learn more about it the more kids that you have. So I would encourage young people to put their fears aside and plunge into the abyss, because you will grow wings.
1: Yeah. Hey, really appreciate the wisdom and insight you bring to this topic. Such an important thing to be talking about. Whether the policy will work, that's up for grabs perhaps. But Tim, thanks for what you do at Maxim. Thanks for joining us today.
0: Yep. Kia ora, Andrew. Thank you.
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5: We started out strong, but somewhere along we lost our way. Done things in your name, I'm so ashamed, I don't have the words to say. We've killed and destroyed, stolen and blamed, all in your name. You told us to give, told us to love, but we chose to take. You laid down your life, put power aside, showed us the way and the truth. We roll in the church, open the word, and forget that we're called to include. Now it's long overdue, but I can't dilute what we seem to have put on the shelf. I can't speak for us all, but I gotta believe I'm speaking for more than myself when I say

say that we're one, but we're broken up by anything that can divide. Our color of skin, the clothes we're in, that valley's deep and wide. We overlook the broken, the homeless, and discard the poor, while we celebrate the rich and the beautiful with a wide open door. I'm sorry we're nothing like you. You chose to bear a cross. We choose to give you parts of us, and rarely the parts that cost. Now it's long overdue, but I can't dilute what we seem to have put on the shelf. I can't speak for us all, but I gotta believe I'm speaking for more than myself when I say.

0: Blessed are the poor in spirit, for theirs is the kingdom of heaven. Blessed are they that mourn, for they shall be comforted. Blessed are the meek, for they shall inherit the earth. Blessed are they which hunger and thirst after righteousness, for they shall be filled. Blessed are the merciful, for they shall obtain mercy. Blessed are the pure in heart, for they shall see God. Blessed are the peacemakers, for they shall be called the children of God. Blessed are they which are persecuted for righteousness' sake, for theirs is the kingdom of heaven. Blessed are ye when men shall revile you and persecute you, and shall say all manner of evil against you falsely for my sake.
1: That is Toby Mac with a song called I'm Sorry. Just coming up on 20 minutes to 11 o'clock, and well, that is the topic of our next conversation. In fact, talking about the art of the apology, not the art of the deal, but how to say sorry and mean it, or perhaps not say sorry if you don't mean it. We've had some contrasting examples of this from Winston Peters and Christopher Luxon in the last week. Joining me on the program now, Tash McGill. Tash, kia ora, thanks for your time today.
2: Always a pleasure. And look, hey, who doesn't love to start a morning with a round of I'm sorry, sorry F, I'm not sorry, I refuse to apologise. I mean, look, it's a fun little bingo game.
1: It really is. And honestly, I was actually thinking that almost ironically, because we're having some technical problems connecting on the phone, I thought that I would need to apologise for not being able to have a conversation about an apology. But I'm glad that we got the technology working, Tash. And look, I think mea culpa, admitting when we got something wrong and being able to say, hey, my bad, let's move forward on this one. This is, you know, there are times for that. Other times, though, if we're apologising when we don't need to, it can look like weakness, and perhaps we've got examples of both of these. Can we break them down? Firstly, Winston Peters, the context, he's in Parliament, he's giving a presentation, and there's heckling, as there often is in Parliament, people yelling out stuff. That does the context make a difference in your opinion? That if somebody's abusing you, then you push back on that one, or did he cross a line? What's your thoughts?
2: Look, this is, I think, one of the classic examples of when you have a multi-generational political leader like Winston.
1: Yep.
2: You actually, and funnily enough, I almost said Churchill, but when you've got a multi-generational political leader like Winston Peters, that's the kind of banter that, you know, 20 years ago and 30 years ago would have been broadly acceptable in the House by way of, you know, as you say, the heckle. Of course, we now have a generation where those are the sorts of heckles that you simply don't say in case they might be taken seriously.
1: Yep.
2: And so the previous, you know, standing gentleman's caveats and a sort of Chatham House rules, if you like, around the ability to banter and take it all with a smile on your face. Look, if you are dealing in communities where you're dealing with people of colour, you're dealing with immigrants, you're dealing with, you know, second and third generation born New Zealanders that have perhaps come from different ethnic backgrounds, and that no longer flies, particularly in a more politically correct and politically attuned generation. So there are a number of reasons why it's hit the news cycle. Of course, Winston being Winston, his response to demands for an apology were a flat-out refusal.
1: Yeah.
2: No, I'm not going to do that. A continue on, a look, that's all part of actually what you expect when you're in the House, and let's just keep moving forward. And some might say, look, that is classic Winston, you know, elder statesman kind of behaviour. We do live in a sorry first culture. And that kind of sorry first and move on, or say sorry and sound like you mean it so you can move on.
1: Yeah.
2: And that's actually something that, you know, my 9-year-old niece is getting taught in school these days.
1: Yep.
2: You know? If somebody says, hey, you've hurt me or offended me, the first thing you do is not leap into a contextual conversation about actually what they meant and, you know, perhaps how have you miscommunicated or misconstrued what's been happening in that conversation. It's say sorry first so you can clear the decks and then move on. And I think that does lead us to a challenging position when we're in these kind of political snags around, look, was it an appropriate comment? Probably not.
1: No.
2: Was it kind? No. 20 years ago, would people have had a snigger? Unfortunately,
1: probably.
2: Unfortunately, yes, they would.
1: Yeah.
2: And so that's the changing cultural landscape that we are existing.
1: And honestly, Winston didn't go to the same school that your niece is going to. He didn't learn that. He's a man that doubles down more often than Colonel Sanders. Honestly, he's going to stay in his corner. It is problematic though because he's the foreign minister. You know that he is dealing internationally with people of all different races and cultures. You'd think he'd have a sharper pencil than that.
2: You would think he'd have a sharper pencil, but I think, once again, it's very classic of that Winston Peters and New Zealand First mentality of people like us because they know what they're getting and
1: yep.
2: we don't muck around with trivial stuff. And really, I think the position that Winston's taken overall, or at least the message that's blaringly loud, is I'm not going to waste my time on trivial apologies that I don't mean because somebody got their knickers in a twist. And I think what's interesting in this scenario is that there's been very little response and very little reaction from the MP that was actually at the centre
1: yeah.
2: of the jab. It's actually all come from the commentators,
1: yes.
2: and that is a challenging piece. And, you know, and of course it does give Luxon a little leverage to say, oh, look, I'm very disappointed, and that's you know, inappropriate. If we talk about Luxon now,
1: yeah.
2: This is an altogether different kind of apology. It's still the kind of apology, not to use my niece again, but I will, it's still the kind of apology that she's been taught not to make.
1: Yes,
2: right?
1: Yes.
2: She's being taught not to make conditional apologies. You just say sorry, carte blanche. If somebody says, hey, my feelings are hurt, or hey, you did this was wrong, you shouldn't have done that. What she's being taught is that you accept full responsibility and you apologize, full stop.
1: Yep.
2: I'm going to be potentially controversial here and say, I don't think that's a particularly nuanced or intelligent way to be teaching people about apology.
1: Exactly.
2: Because again, it goes back to this whole, okay, well, I'm going to take responsibility for that. And it means that we get back to this culture where you can point a finger at anybody and say, you know, you were wrong or this offended me.
1: Yeah.
2: Therefore, you have to apologize and you're in the wrong. It takes us back to a very binary who's right, who's wrong,
1: yeah,
2: who's more right, who's more wrong kind of thinking. And we don't want that in our politics.
1: Honestly, I don't want to take responsibility for how you feel. You know what I'm saying? Or anybody, however anybody feels. You know, I'm not going to do something that on purpose attacks or annoys somebody, not on purpose.
2: I'm going to put a little caveat here to say, you know, that when these conditional apologies, aka, well, I'm sorry if you feel that.
1: Ah, yeah, yeah.
2: And it's
1: yeah.
2: the if that is the challenge.
1: Yep.
2: You know, when those happen in the context of abusive domestic relationships,
1: yeah,
2: or gaslighting,
1: true.
2: Or
1: yep.
2: you know, your teenager,
1: yep.
2: then perhaps, you know, yeah, let's drive away from the conditional apology and the if. I think what was possibly where some of this nuance comes in is that sometimes actually you don't know and you don't understand the full context of offence or frustration that might have been caused. So Luxon's situation is he's down in a place that I know very well, Rotorua, speaking
1: yeah.
2: to a group of people that I know pretty well, the Rotorua Business Chamber.
1: Yeah.
2: And they were talking, and, you know, people that I know personally, very intelligent, compassionate people,
1: mm-hmm.
2: expressing their frustration about the state of business in Rotorua, which, having done business in Rotorua, yeah, kind of fair
1: it's
2: enough.
1: It's tough, yeah.
2: But Luxon's positioning on that, which is actually we need to move beyond this parent-child sort of relationship between
1: yeah.
2: you and the government, and you need to stop expecting the government to rush in and fix everything because you are XYZ. That's actually kind of a tough love parenting strike that we would perhaps find much more acceptable if
1: mm-hmm.
2: we were talking about, you know, teenagers, young adults trying to navigate their way
1: yeah.
2: in a challenging world, right? But it was to a community of business leaders.
1: Yeah.
2: I do think, here's what I'm going to say is, Luxon, when he came out with his apology, he did use that conditional if. He said,
1: mm-hmm.
2: I'm sorry if I've caused offence. That wasn't the intention with my statement. And he then goes on to, you know, sort of express, again, to sort of double down on his point.
1: Yeah.
2: In this particular instance, the art of the apology, there's some nuance here which I think is actually quite smart. He gave it 24 hours reflection.
1: Mm-hmm.
2: He waited to see and to hear from a number of people, including his advisors, on what the reaction and what the lay of the land was, and to hear the bubble. What he's done in that apology is he's addressed the concern, and he's,
1: yep.
2: and I think he's offered a relatively low key but honest, hey, look, I'm sorry if that was the case.
1: Yep.
2: But he didn't shift his position. And I think that's what's really important. So both Luxon and Peters here are actually doing the same thing.
1: Okay.
2: They're treating the apology different, but neither of them are shifting their position because somebody said, hey, I don't like that.
1: Hey, one question on this, though. Should we, Look, I understand sometimes let's give it 24 hours, but if I'm getting somebody else's advice on whether or not I should be sorry, I mean, there's a little bit of owning your own goals here as well, right?
2: I actually disagree, because I think part of what that is, well, and I'll lean here into, this shows a reflective kind of leadership, which is, am I going to make a bigger mess if I now walk out and do a big mea culpa and a big apology?
1: Yep.
2: Am I going to create a bigger mess that actually draws attention away from the things that need to be? And am I going to then retract the statement, which is actually, you know, for the National Party, is an important political statement? Mm-hmm. So there's a reason why I don't want to turn around and say, look, we're sorry, and yeah, we were wrong to say that, and we shouldn't be treating you like that. Because what that does is it not just walks back their political position, which is, hey, we need business communities to step up and take some more independent leadership and to start to work constructively in their own environment to see some positive change. And they would then also be putting themselves in a, oh, well, we were wrong, and we take responsibility for that. And that's, I think, the difference between the apology that you make when you're one person to another person face-to-face, and the apology that you need to make when you're actually apologising on behalf of a position. And that's, again, the art of the apology. How do you say, hey, you know what, I'm really sorry and I didn't word that well and I could have spoken better, and let me take responsibility for these specific things, but I'm not going to change my position because my position is still honest and truthful. Yep. And we run the risk of, if we start to put an expectation on our politicians that what we actually want is honesty, right?
1: Mm-hmm. Yep.
2: That's a really important part of what's going on here. And so whilst neither apology was perfect, what both, and I can't believe I'm about to say it, but what both Peters and Luxon have done an outstanding job of in this particular little dance of who's sorry the most or sorry the least, what they've done a particularly good job of is actually remaining honest in the process. They haven't flip-flopped on the political position. They haven't flip-flopped on any kind of policy statement. What they have done in very different ways is one person has shown us that it doesn't matter what you say, it doesn't matter how the times have changed, it doesn't matter what the cultural temperature is of the land. He's just going to walk his own way and continue to do his own thing.
1: Yep.
2: And the other has said, actually, has shown us perhaps that they're capable at least of some reflective listening and then assessing whether or not or what measure of responsibility needs to be taken. Not sure that I agree 100% with either approach, but that's not on me, because this isn't a case of who's the most right and who's the most wrong. And it's not even the case of who's the most sorry.
1: Yeah.
2: It's actually mostly about what is the political and public dance that we do around being seen to be most publicly acceptable or not.
1: Yeah, I think the important thing in this one is sincerity. I mean, there's that old adage that says, hey, sincerity is everything. If you can fake that, you've got it made, particularly in politics and show business, right? However, just giving an apology because your PR person told you that you should because it'll be good for the polls, that's not what we want for our politicians. We want the yes to be yes, the no to be no. If they're going to give an apology, to be a considered apology perhaps, but to be sincere in it, not necessarily just giving an insincere apology begrudgingly, like a teenager that's been told off, because that's not the leadership that we want for our country, right?
2: Well, you're painting quite a political statement there, and in fact, one might almost accuse you of being a lobbyist in one direction or the other right there, Mr.
1: I apologise for that instantly, insincerely.
2: Because I think sincerity absolutely is important. I think, again, it's that question of, we've reached a point in the public domain where we've got social and public expectations of how good an apology needs to be.
1: Yep.
2: And that's actually putting a whole other level of, I think, unnecessary complication on top of, because it's, you know, if you think about it, you know, when you stole your sister's toy when you were a kid, you know, your parents, of course, expected you to say sorry. Mm-hmm. Did they expect you to mean it? Well, no, because you were six, and of course you didn't mean it, because the reason you stole the toy is because you wanted
1: it. She's got better toys than me. Come on, I'm having flashbacks.
2: It's very, very difficult. And again, this is where, funnily enough, the comment around parent-child expectations is that society at large is also not the parent, and public figures are not the children.
1: Yes.
2: And we have to be very careful about starting to walk a line whereby we stop focusing on, is this apology appropriate or is this something that requires an apology? And we start to put ourselves as the public into a position of judge and jury on whether or not the apology is good enough.
1: Yeah,
2: because
1: exactly.
2: Once we start getting into the scheme of, was this apology good enough, then I think actually we've really jumped the shark. For me, I actually think the reflection time and the tone with which Luxon made that apology, again, we're talking about one conversation that is going to be one of thousands with the business community over the next little while. So for me, I actually thought, yeah, this apology is reasonable enough. He's reset the tone, but he hasn't shifted the position. Obviously, it got a little more under your skin. So
1: no,
2: I think let's be careful again about how much apology we're looking for, and if apology becomes performance art by which we the public are satisfied, then all of a sudden we're going to find ourselves looking down a very orangey Trumpian lens when it comes to the New Zealand election.
1: Totally, and honestly, I think both business leaders and politicians are capable of being childish with the sufficient motivation as to who is the parent and the child in this relationship. Tash, very much appreciate what you bring to our conversations. Thank you for what you do. Thanks for being on the program today.
2: Hey, no worries. I'm so sorry that you couldn't get the call through earlier.
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0: That is a band called 33 Miles and a track from them called Thank You. Also difficult words to say. Sorry can sometimes be the hardest words, but thank you, bit of gratitude. Also, well, I don't know, sometimes we struggle with that, perhaps. Love to get your thoughts and comments on anything we've discussed on the program today. 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
2: In this update, eyewitnesses say a man punched a woman and stole her car before running down a group of cyclists in the Auckland suburb of Epsom this morning. Five people were injured, one of them critically. A man's in custody. The drama played out just after 7 a.m. when emergency services were called to Monaco Road. Kate Rickard has more.
3: A witness told our newsroom he saw a man throw punches at a woman and steal her keys before climbing into an SUV. He says he then saw the man damage two cars while speeding down the road, driving into a group of cyclists and sending one flying over the top of the car. St John says three people have been taken to hospital, one in a critical condition and another with serious injuries.
2: Winston Peters is defending Corrections Minister Mark Mitchell after revelations he wasn't aware of a Māori health program for prisoners. Corrections was in the process of procuring rongoā Māori or traditional Māori healthcare services for all prisons, including spiritual work and traditional massages. Mitchell wasn't aware of the $9 million plan until Newstalk ZB asked and says it doesn't meet his expectations. But the New Zealand First leader says Corrections should have been up front.
4: As a minister, you shouldn't have to trawl down like some sleuth on every occasion for every dollar. I don't blame Mitchell. He's got an extraordinarily difficult job. He should have been told.
2: In breaking news, unemployment has risen again. Stats NZ figures show the unemployment rate increased to 5.6% in the June quarter. It's slightly higher than most economists were predicting. The Dental Association wants to crack down on sugar as we see how the country's oral health stacks up. Its new oral health report card shows 43% of adults say they're not having their dental needs met due to costs. It reveals around 43% of five-year-olds are showing up at the dentist with tooth decay. President Dave Excel says the government needs to consider an industry levy for sugary drinks. The Principals Federation says schools aren't being allocated enough teachers to meet growing roles. New data shows 80% of state schools are paying at least one teacher's salary from operational funding, up from 73% in 2019. President Jason Miles says it's becoming harder for school boards to manage this funding, which has failed to keep pace with inflation in the past 5 years.
5: I know that some schools have far more than one additional teacher using operation grant funding, and that's not sustainable. It's a need rather than a want. You know, we have increasing needs in our schools.
2: Confirmation of the opening date of the City Rail Link could be imminent. Our newsroom understands Sunday, September 13, is Auckland Transport's preferred date to open the new Auckland train connection. Auckland Mayor Wayne Brown would neither confirm nor deny when he was asked whether that was the date. Donald Trump continues to lash out over the damage to the Lincoln Memorial reflecting pool. The US president's turned his attack on attorney for Washington, D.C., Jeanine Pirro, claiming she choked and folded like an umbrella in moving to drop charges over the pool's restoration. After initially charging four people with vandalism, the Justice Department found damage to the $14 million lining instead came from a flawed, rushed contractor installation. To sport. Sprinter Zoe Hobbs intends to bask in the glory of Commonwealth Games gold as long as she can. The women's 100-metre champion at Glasgow is home for a two-week stopover before returning for the remainder of the European season. Hobbs says she's been overwhelmed by support during the past week.
6: A few sleepless nights, I think there's a mix of jet lag, being so wired after that race and, yeah, some big celebrations were in order. But, yeah, still, I guess, coming down from it, but I'll ride the high while it lasts.
2: FIFA President Gianni Infantino has summoned senior leaders of football's world governing body to a meeting in Morocco tonight. His position remains in jeopardy following another day of excoriating criticism for his plan to sell off components to FIFA's commercial rights at World Cups. That's News and Sport. I'm Malcolm Jordan.
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8: Rima Weather.
0: Kia ora, good morning. And taking a look at the weather forecast for all of New Zealand for the rest of today, Wednesday, the 5th of August. Firstly, Northland to Waitomo, including Coromandel Bay of Plenty, generally fine today. Some early frosts you may have noticed, severe in some places. Tararaki to Wellington, also the central high country. A few showers, some snow above 300 metres, that's gradually easing, fine periods increasing. Wrapping up the North Island with Gisborne to Wairarapa, showers, snow to 200 metres this morning, showers retreating to the coast in Wairarapa and Hawke's Bay tonight, although continuing in Gisborne. Now the South Island, first up Marlborough and Nelson, well Nelson right down to Fiordland, and also for Southland, generally fine, there's some morning and evening frosts, severe in places. In Canterbury today, generally fine, except for some morning showers north of Timaru, snow to 400 metres, morning and evening frosts, severe in places. For Otago, it is generally fine except for morning cloud about the coast and the chance of a shower about Otago Peninsula. Morning and evening frosts. And finally, the Chatham showers, sleety and possibly thundery with hail.
8: From the Bible, how beautiful on the mountains are the feet of those who bring good news, who proclaim peace, who bring good tidings, who proclaim salvation, who say to Zion, your God reigns. Words to live by on Rima.
0: Wonderful words of blessing and life from the book of Isaiah, chapter 52 and verse 7. It is just coming up on 6 past 11 on Rima.
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0: Morena whānau, mō ātaro. 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Nā mihi nui kia koutou ko Andrew Urquhart, tēnei. Welcome along to Thoughts and Comments on this Wednesday morning. Thoughts and comments, he whakaro, he pita pita kōrero. And not just my thoughts and comments, not that just that of my guests either, but your thoughts, your comments, an essential part of the show. Let me know what you're thinking. Whakamohio mai o koutou whakaro, 8168 is the number to text. Start your message with the first word comments. And of course, we will take a look at some of that feedback a little bit later in the program. Good things we're going to be chatting about between now and 12 midday. We're going to check out the details of all of that in just a moment. Making

0: That is Mercy Me on Rima and Make It Well. Just got 11 past 11 on this Wednesday morning. Do hope that all is well with you and yours, wherever you're listening in from, in this beautiful but chilly part of the world. Really, snow falls in Dunedin and Christchurch yesterday, and a frosty start to quite a chunk of the North Island and the South Island, actually. Some parts having frost that haven't seen frost for a while. But hey, good weather for staying inside and cranking up the heater, listening to the radio. So thanks very much for your company. Good topics that we're going to be talking about as we head through the rest of the morning. Coming up a little bit later this hour, we've got Reverend Dr. Malcolm Falloon from the New Zealand Christian Network asking a question about conversion. What does that look like? Now, Malcolm is an expert on the conversion of Māori during the 1830s and 40s here in New Zealand. But what does conversion mean? Is it a, hey, I said these words and then suddenly, yes, suddenly I was transformed by Jesus coming into my heart? Or is it perhaps more of a gradual process? Why not both? Unpacking the, I suppose, the theology of what it means to be saved, to be converted to Christianity. Looking forward to that discussion with Malcolm coming up a little bit later this hour. Love to get your feedback on that one as well. What was your conversion story like? Was it, hey, seeds sown in Sunday school, perhaps a little bit of teenage rebellion, and then later as you were sort of rethinking your life and saying, you know what, I want to be a better version of who I am. My selfish plans for my life aren't working out. That was certainly my story. Finding my way back to Jesus later in life, it was a bit of a slow burn rather than a one and done. Well, perhaps for you, it was the come to Jesus moment that you made a commitment from darkness to light at a certain point and never looked back. Love to get your story, your testimony. Text it through. 8168 is the number to text. Start your message with the first word comments. Coming up very shortly, though, going to be talking to Samuel Wilton. Samuel is part of the team at Family First, and wanting to get his perspective on a number of different things, which in particular affect younger generations in New Zealand and in different parts of the world as well. What does it mean to grow up as a digital native? And also wanting to talk about the impact that the COVID years have had on what some are describing as a lost generation, and how we can take some responsibility for what happened and help people of that generation to move through. Again, love to get your thoughts and comments on that one. We may even talk a little bit about what's happening in with Dr. Fauci's Senate hearings as well, and whether or not there's an illusion of justice that's happening in that space. If you've got a thought, if you've got a comment, let me know. 8168, the number to text. Start your message with the first word comments.
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0: That is Riley Clements on Rima and a song from them called Keep On Hoping. It is just on 20 past 11. Andrew Urquhart with you on the program today. And honestly, there's a younger generation of New Zealanders that face a series of challenges. And hey, representing the token old guy in the room, actually, this isn't about, oh yeah, you know, let's blame the young people, because there's a generation of young people, not just in New Zealand, but I think around the world, that have faced a unique series of challenges. Growing up as a digital native, learning about life on the internet through algorithms, and now with AI influencing how they think and how they interact with the world. This isn't the sort of thing that that for me and my generation had to deal with. And then if we layer in on top of that, the COVID years, though that period of our history where everyone got told to go home and rethink their life, there was a generation of young people that was still trying to figure out what life was like for them, and then this happened. Some commentators have described this as leading to a lost generation, both with what happened in COVID lockdowns and that separation, driving them towards the algorithm, driving them towards isolation and finding community in sometimes unhealthy places. Look, it's very easy to say, hey, look, who do we blame for this? Certainly not blaming the young generation who were trying to process this live. But what are some practical solutions to help them to move forward with the obstacles and the complexities of life that they've had to deal with during this, let's use the word one more time, unprecedented season? Joining me on the program now from Family First, Samuel Belton. Samuel, kia ora, thanks so much for your time today.
1: Kia ora, yeah, good to be here.
0: This is a tricky one, and hey, you're closer to the age group that I was describing in my introduction than I am. But talk to me about that. Is the struggle real, or is this just an old guy's perception? Are we talking about a bit of a lost generation? Yes, because of COVID, but also because of social media and some of the impact that has on, I suppose, figuring out your identity as you come of age.
1: Mm. Yes, I mean, lost generation is a strong phrase, but they definitely are facing some challenges that are unique that no other generation has had to face before them. And I have the privilege of being a youth pastor, so I have a small group of teenagers that I care about deeply, and I get to walk alongside them in their life, and I see them struggling with all kinds of things. And you're right, the algorithms, the social media elements, they bring challenges into their life at an early age that, like I say, other generations just haven't had to deal with. Mm. And so you're seeing what the stats are being played out before us. Jonathan Haidt's research is obviously key. Yep. And has been a world leader in this regard, but you've seen a significant increase in anxiety, hospitalizations for mental health, suicides, a decrease in the amount of sleep that children are getting or teenagers are getting. And the only thing that's really gone down is the amount of time they spend in person with their friends.
0: Wow.
1: So you're seeing all of these trends take place, and a lot of people are saying social media's got a big part to play in that, and I'd have to agree with them.
0: What about the COVID years? Was this part of the problem, or is this kind of like the perfect storm that said, well, they couldn't socialise, the government said we had to stay home, that this that there was a generation already perhaps tilting towards social media relationships rather than in-person ones? And the COVID years really locked that down for people who are at high school age during that season.
1: Yeah, you're right. It definitely forced it on them even more so. And the only way they could stay connected with their friends was maybe gaming online or social media. And so that's the best they had. And it was definitely better than nothing. I know it was a way that a lot of friends could stay connected. But you're right. Have we really gone back to normal? Have we gone back to the pre-COVID years? And have teenagers gone back to connecting in person, or are they just happy to connect through a screen because it's less pressure, it's less of themselves online, so to speak, with their friends and with their social communities? And so it brings a layer of protection in those vulnerable teenage years hiding behind a screen, but it can also bring a layer of freedom in terms of bullying and not having to be accountable for what you're saying to other people. So it has its strengths and its weaknesses in that regard. But social media was obviously used more so than ever over COVID, and the costs and the rewards were We're both there for sure.
0: Yeah, definitely. Now, I want to get into some of the policy that's been kicked around in just a moment, but just wanted to check with you, Samuel. Is it just me? You know, just because I was the kid that grew up in the 70s drinking out of hose pipes and riding my bike with my mates and all of those cliches, that was me. Is it just me going, well, no, the kids, the young people today should have the same background as I had? Is it this just sort of a falsely placed nostalgia, or is there actually something that is broken that we need to address? Is it just, well, no, things are different for young people now than they were back then. As you mentioned, positive and negative. Is there a little bit too much of a trying to force people into the same mold on this one?
1: Sure.
0: Or is there genuine concern in your opinion?
1: Yes. Well, I definitely think that we can look back at childhoods and with nostalgia. I'm even myself, I'm 28, but I was probably just free of that social media generation. I didn't have it as a kid and even really as a teenager. We kind of got dumb phones as we were going into high school. So I was probably that last generation that were free from a childhood in that regard. So I also spent my childhood roaming the streets and running on my my bike or playing football with friends down the road. So that was my childhood. So there is a nostalgia there, but also that's how children develop into the wider world, connecting with people in real life, using their bodies, exploring, taking risks, getting hurt from time to time. I think that's a very, very important element of child development. And so there is a very real concern that that part of childhood has been taken away. The world has changed, however, so we shouldn't be naive and think that we can just go back in time. However, I think we should be encouraging children to do things and take part in activities that make them more human, is the way that I've heard it said, and I'd agree with that. Things that push them outside their comfort zone, develop their character, and all of those things require actually interacting with the real world around them and not just the screen. So I think that's very important. And it's on parents, it's on communities to be pushing them towards those things.
0: And honestly, whether it's from a parental point of view or from a youth pastor, actually it's easy for us to be so concerned about what's happening. Firstly, we want government policy to fix the problem, and we want somebody to blame. We want somebody to beat up on with this. And we've seen a bit of that both in terms of policy and some of the stuff that's been happening internationally in the last wee while. In terms of policy and the conversations that you're having both at Family First and also within the youth group circles that you work with,

0: Another ministry that I really love, I've been a part of for many years, is Camp Raglan. So kids go there during the school holidays. They're there for a week. They don't have their phones.
1: Wow.
0: And as the days go on, you get to connect with those kids in a way that you just wouldn't really in regular life. Camp is fantastic for that anyway, because kids are naturally out of their comfort zone. They're away from their regular environment. But on top of that, they're completely free from social media. And so, like I say, you connect with the kid and they're what their soul really needs starts to come to the fore. So encouraging your kids to, be a part of good youth groups, go to good camps, things that are going to just take them out of their normal life.
1: Is there a place, though, for regulation, for government intervention here? Because some would say that government policy or lack of regulation has led to the problem being as bad as it is now. There's a talk about social media bans or restrictions on age levels for smartphone ownership. It's been tried in different parts of the world. But honestly, it almost seems impossible to, what you described there. Let's take young people on an adventure where they leave their phones at home. That seems tricky, but to say, no, this is banned, this is forbidden. Is that practical, and would it make a difference in your opinion? Should we have tougher regulations?
0: Yes, oh, it's a huge conversation, and I'm just glad that we're having the conversation because there's so many aspects to it, and there are definitely risks of doing that poorly and just trying to have a sledgehammer to, you're going to be playing whack-a-mole in some regards with social media companies, trying to, what is a social media company for a start? How are they regulated? At the moment in Australia, the term is reasonable steps. So social media companies need to take reasonable steps to verify age. Well, what are those reasonable steps? Is it going to take a long time to go through the court system for case law to come out to define what reasonable steps are? However, at least they're making some steps in that direction. But I am concerned, along with others, about some of the digital ID aspects, things that are potentially spoken about being used, banning of VPNs, that kind of thing. I think people are very, very nervous around that stuff. So sometimes they can't even see what's being proposed because they're so scared of those things happening. So I would encourage people to stay calm and actually have a look at what's being proposed carefully without the fear of a Trojan horse, although we need to be sober-minded about it. So it's a complicated conversation. I think what's happening in Texas with the app accountability bill is probably the best that's been put forward so far, because that's one time at the app level, at the Play Store or App Store, and it's using information that's already been given to them. So there's no further breach of privacy. And parents, one time, say, okay, well, this is how old my child is, and that will determine the access to the apps that they have. So that's probably the best I've seen so far. I'm much less impressed with what's happening in Australia. It's going to, time will tell what we try to implement here in New Zealand, whether we can at all, because it would seem that the National Party is a little bit of a lone ranger in the coalition as to them really wanting to get it across the line. So David Seymour and Winston Peters are less keen on it. So we'll see what we get across the line of anything here in New Zealand. So, yeah.
1: Hey, in the meantime, though, for parents, for youth leaders, we're doing our best to be good role models and provide exciting opportunities. As I mentioned beforehand, though, looking for villains in the piece, whether that is the social media companies, these tech billionaires, we should sue them, we should fine them, we should do all these sorts of things, or even Anthony Fauci, of course, before. A disciplinary board. We need to find somebody to blame for the problems that we have. I mean, that's a natural human instinct, but I'm not sure it solves the problem, Samuel.
0: Yes, it's true. I mean, the social media companies, you could argue they need to be held to account for some of the ways that they've gone behind parents' back or even exploited children. But at the end of the day, rich corporations are going to try and maximize profits, and that's going to be at the expense of anybody. So that's where the other side of the debate comes in. Well, we've regulated alcohol, we've regulated smoking, driving, all these things that are dangerous for young people or dangerous for society if young people are doing them. So the argument is, well, social media is just another one of those harms. But as you said, the solution is much more complicated. And so how are we going to do that? So rather than, like you say, running around and trying to find a villain, it is a reasonable point to put forward that, well, the government should try to protect us from whoever the next villain might be. Whatever rich social media company is going to next try to make money out of your children, essentially. So yes, I'm much more focused on, well, what can we do, because this is just a reality that's going to exist.
1: No, I think some good practical stuff there, and

0: yeah, a challenge for us older people not to say, hey, this is for the government to fix. He's the bad guy. Take money off him to solve the problem with my teenager. Of saying, let's take some responsibility as community to provide opportunities to engage and perhaps be better role models and put our own phones down once in a while so that we can engage with the younger generation. Samuel, I really appreciate what you do in this space with Family First and other ministry aspects, but thanks for taking the time to chat today.
1: No, thank you for having me.

0: Such a good song. Natalie Lane on Rima. Take me home the long way if the long way leads to you. And this is something we're going to be talking about, actually. And I asked a very personal question beforehand. So personal, it was a bit rude, actually. How did you come to faith was the question. Let us know. Was it an immediate process? Was it a slow burner for you? We had this feedback from text ending 864. They say, I heard the gospel message dozens of times, but I didn't get it until one night at home I was reading the Where to Look verses in the back of my pocket Gideon's New Testament. Suddenly and unexpectedly, I knew it was all true. Simple as that. Took me a few minutes to process it all. If everything in the Bible that the Bible says about Jesus is true, then what are the implications? I gave my life and my heart to Jesus that night, mid-November 1974, 24 years old. I wondered if that would wear off in a few days, but 52 years on, it hasn't worn off one bit. So, yeah, exciting stuff. Thank you so much for sharing your testimony. Joining me on the program now is somebody who is, well, he's got a doctorate in the conversion process and how it's affected the people of Aotearoa, New Zealand, 200 years ago, Reverend Dr. Malcolm Falloon. Kia ora, welcome to the program.
1: Kia ora, Andrew. What a wonderful story that was.
0: Yeah, it was. And hey, let's kick things off for you. What was it? Was it an instant? Was it in a heartbeat? Or was it a slow burn for you?
1: Well, it was a combination, really. I grew up in a Christian home, which is a wonderful blessing to have had. But there is a point in your teenage years where life offers many alternatives.
0: Yeah.
1: And there was a significant moment where I chose Christ. Mm. At the time, it seemed a simple decision. It was only looking back that you realise what a shared or a turning point it was. And so it was a moment that has taken on greater significance as I've got older.
0: Sorry to interrupt there. Can we move from, I suppose, testimony to theology? Because what does it mean to be saved? You know, that I'm a born-again Christian. There's all sorts of technology for it. But what's happening theologically or perhaps even transactionally when people go from non-Christian to Christian? Malcolm?
1: It involves the whole of our life. It involves our beliefs. It involves our identity, who we think we belong to and who belongs to us. But it also involves the way we live our lives as well. We inhabit and live out our beliefs and identity. And so really at its heart, you've got to see conversion as the reorientation of the whole of life toward Christ. And it's not just that we have a good opinion of Christ, but our whole way of seeing the world is shaped by the revelation that comes to us through Christ. And we belong to him and he belongs to us. And we belong to God's people. Mm. And consequently, we live out what it means to be Christ-like in the way we live our lives.
0: There is a mysterious aspect to it. The transformation that happens when somebody takes that step towards becoming a follower of Jesus. And that is, not just part of the mystery, but part of the magic of it. That is the part which is difficult to unscramble in debate. That this is the way a person was before they met Jesus, and this is the total transformation in their lifestyle and their priorities and their behavior since then. Now, of course, plenty of examples 200 years ago in history of the transformation that occurred amongst a whole people group, but that's also true of us individually.
1: Well, even for people who've had a sudden transformation and, you know, a sort of a light and day type of situation,
0: yeah.
1: There's often much more at work beforehand, and as people work out what actually happened to me,
0: yeah.
1: They can see the influence of family and friends, and that God has always been there, but it came to a lived reality in a moment.
0: Yeah.
1: For others, it hasn't been a moment. It's been a gradual realization that they actually cannot think of themselves in any other way but as belonging to Christ.
0: Mm.
1: And so when does the process of conversion begin? And I think we do have to become theological here, because it's not so much about what we have done, it's what actually God is doing in our lives. And, of course, the bombshell is that the Apostle Paul says that where did conversion begin? Well, Ephesians 1 tells us, it began before the foundation of the world where God chose us in Christ.
0: Mm.
1: It's not that we don't choose Christ. I like to think of it, a life's journey coming through a gate over which is written, I choose Christ.
0: Yep.
1: And we walk through that gate. But as we wander further along this path, we look back and we see that gate. But on the other side is written, I chose you.
0: Yeah.
1: And there is this, that is the mystery, I think, that our, in our life choices, actually God is drawing us to himself.
0: Yeah, that's a beautiful picture, actually. A very, very Pilgrim's Progress kind of vibe with that one, Malcolm. I also really love the seed and the sower aspect of this. Perhaps the Christian identity that we have started a long time ago when the seed hit the soil. For some of us, that was good soil and it germinated quickly. For others, maybe it sprouted too quickly. For others, there was rocky soil, there was thorns, etc. It does depend a little bit on the condition of the soil. And actually, sometimes the stuff happening below the soil surface that looking back we can see. When the sower cast the seed, that's when the journey began in some ways.
1: Well, the wonderful thing about a testimony of a radical, sudden conversion is it tells us the power of God's word to turn people's lives around. And we don't give up on anybody, even our persecutors, because they can become wonderful disciples of Christ through the power of God's word. But also, we don't despise those who have a quiet faith and a quiet identity that's firmly founded in Christ because it is a testimony to God's faithfulness. And as you say, that seed, it germinates when it chooses to germinate.
0: Yep.
1: And for people's journeys, they're all unique.
0: Yep.
1: But actually, they all find their meaning and purpose in Christ.
0: Hey, sometimes that seed may lie dormant in the soil for many years, and maybe some of us are more dormant than others. Just saying in that regard. Hey, with this aspect, I suppose, whether or not it's sudden or it's gradual, there's almost like a testimony jealousy thing happening here. Oh gosh, I wish I had a more interesting testimony. I've just been Christian since as long as I can remember. That we wish we had some. You know, I used to do all these terrible, sinful things, but now I'm born again. There's almost a little bit of testimony jealousy. Do you think that's a real thing?
1: I can remember being in youth groups where the gospel was clearly and faithfully preached, and they would ask people to put their hand up.
0: Yeah.
1: And I had friends who came from nominal or non-Christian backgrounds, and they would put their hand up and may have a profound moment of conversion.
0: Yep.
1: And I was reluctant to put my hand up, not because I disbelieved the message, but because I thought it was denying the faith I already had.
0: Okay. Yep.
1: And that I had been raised in. And so, yes, there's a sense of, but I learned later on as a youth leader to seek out some of those ones from Christian homes and just to say how wonderful it was being brought up in a Christian home. We had a guy, he's probably still around, he may be listening, Dave Cox. He played the drums in our church. And he's as a teenager, we looked up to him. He was converted out of the rock scene. He'd been there, he had done that, and, had a wonderful conversion. But he looked at us young guys and he said, I envy you.
0: Mm.
1: And we were slightly startled. And why? And he said, well, it's wonderful what God's done, his grace. I've come to faith in Christ. But the scars still remain.
0: Yeah.
1: And there's something about the way that a Christian upbringing preserves us from many of the ravages of the world that actually, even through God's grace, we still wish we hadn't experienced. And either way, whether we have come gradually to faith in Christ or it's a sudden transformation, they're both miraculous. And bear testimony to God's glory and not our own.
0: That's an important aspect of it, that becoming a Christian doesn't remove all of your problems, And it also, yes, there is transformation and there's a better life ahead, but it does not remove the consequences of the sinful decisions that you made before you came to Christ. That's still a burden that many people carry.
1: It's the wonderful thing of God's grace. We cannot rewrite the past, but God does restore the future. And it's not so much that pain actually disappears, actually, but life takes on a new perspective and dimension, so that pain is put, and that grief is put into its proper place.
0: Yeah.
1: Because conversion has a process before it, but it also has a conversion afterwards, yeah, as we live out what it means to be reorientated around Christ. And it's a bit like an onion. You know, God doesn't do it all at once. Our minds would explode. But layer by layer, the Holy Spirit just works on us, transforming us into the one who we claim as Lord and Saviour, putting on Christ. And it means that the division between evangelism and discipleship in many ways is a false one. To evangelize somebody, it may be having a friendship with somebody who is quite antagonistic to the faith.
0: Yeah.
1: But we don't know how that will lead them to a moment of conversion. But then also afterwards, that actually helping people live out what it means to be converted and to belong to Christ. Mm. That's an important part of evangelism.
0: Yeah, certainly. So some sow the seeds, some water, others till the soil, etc., all part of the process. I think something which is common to most people, although yeah, sometimes not visible, for most people prayer has been an important part of their journey. Whether or not they grow up within the church, we had a dramatic conversation. If you do a little bit of digging there, usually somebody was praying for them. They were prayed into the kingdom of God.
1: It is a powerful means. When someone comes to the vicarage and asking for baptism, and I've never seen them before, I always ask about their family, because there's always a praying grandmother.
0: Yeah.
1: There somewhere, and I don't despise that. And they may have come for baptism for their children out of a sense of family obligation, but that actually is a step of faith. Yeah. It shows an openness, and so I welcome those people, and want to explain, of course, what is the faith of their grandmother.
0: Yeah,
1: and I, in a sense, I want to honour those prayers that the grandmother had prayed as they come requesting baptism for their child or something like that. And it's a wonderful opportunity for prayer, but also for Christians, for people coming to faith, to actually practice prayer. Yeah. There's an experimental part of conversion. We're not just totally passive as somehow God zaps us and that's that.
0: Yeah, yeah, yeah.
1: Actually, we find this with the early Māori. There was a sense in which they embodied and lived Christianity and experimented with it.
0: Yeah.
1: There's a case of Christian Rangi who decided that instead of planting the kumara with the traditional tapu, he would plant some in the sort of the European way without the karakia, and he determined that whatever one grew best would be the true God.
0: Yeah.
1: Now, we don't know what the outcome of his experiment was, except that a couple of weeks later he had actually thrown off all the tapu associated with being a rangatira, and eventually came to confess Christ.
0: Mm.
1: But that experimental nature, I would invite people who are exploring Christian faith, pray.
0: Yeah.
1: Open your lives to the possibility that there might be a God who's calling you home.
0: Yeah.
1: And to pray, ask that God to transform your heart. Give me a new heart that you might dwell within, and see how God answers that prayer. And once you know that prayer answered for yourself,
0: yeah,
1: it doesn't depend on the preacher or Christian friends or your Christian wife or whoever it is. It depends on your own lived experience of answered prayer and the indwelling presence of God's Spirit. I think that's when you know not only that God has called you to be his child, but that you are a child, you belong.
0: Yeah, that is so good. In the words of Larry Norman, why don't you look into Jesus, you know? And actually, once you know that, once you have experienced that, there is no turning back. That you can't unknow that as your lived experience. Malcolm, a fascinating conversation. We've gone from we did a bit of Shrek there with the onion layers. We had some Larry Norman, but let's end with
1: Larry Norman. That's great.
0: Yeah, exactly. But I suppose let's end with this idea from C.S. Lewis that whether we became a Christian 50 years ago or 5 minutes ago, God is calling us to go farther and deeper into relationship with Him. It's not just a one and done situation. It's every day submitting to follow Jesus and His teachings. Appreciate what you bring. Thank you for these challenging and thought-provoking conversations. Thanks for joining us once again.
1: Thank you, Andrew.
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0: It is just a few minutes away from 12 midday. News headlines, of course, updated at 12. And more good things to come. We'll also take a look at some of the thoughts, comments and feedback that we've received to the show. 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
11: Yeah, everybody hurts sometimes, I know that's what they say. But right now it seems this loneliness won't go away. Yeah. Can anybody feel this heartache?

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1: In this update, unemployment's reached the highest level in 11 years. StatsNZ data shows the rate reached 5.6% in the June quarter, up from 5.3% in the March quarter. Of the 166,000 unemployed in this year's second quarter, almost a fifth had been without work for more than a year. Herald Business Editor-at-Large Liam Dann says some economists think the rate won't fall again anytime soon.
2: I've seen forecasts for it going up to 5.7 and hanging around at relatively high levels next year.
1: And the Finance Minister says today's unemployment figures confirm what New Zealanders are feeling. The second quarter was tough. Nicola Willis says from April to June, employers faced real uncertainty and rising costs, and many made the hard call to hold off on hiring or expanding. She says for Kiwis who have been out looking for work, the government knows it's been hard going. The Public Service Association is accusing the Social Development Ministry of making work and income offices less safe. The PSA says the agency wants to reduce security teams at 22 sites from 3 guards to 2, despite staff saying they feel unsafe. Joey Dwyer reports.
3: This proposal is to have one guard inside controlling access via CCTV, the other patrolling. The PSA's Flurfit Simon says aggression towards staff is widespread, underreported and normalised, so 3 guards are needed. MSD says no final decisions are made, but site risk assessment showed the changes are safe.
1: Consultation ends next Wednesday. The police minister seeing the positives in a sharp rise in shoplifting charges. Official Information Act data shows police laid the highest number of charges in 15 years across 2024-25, more than 36,000. It meant the most ever convictions handed out. Mark Mitchell says police are taking action.
4: We can't have a police officer at every retail outlet, but we're making good progress together.
1: The Electoral Commission is preparing to turn away voters who aren't enrolled by October 25. Chief Electoral Officer Carl Lecane says just under 90% of people are enrolled, with lower rates for 18 to 24-year-olds. Lecane says he wants to see these rates to rise.
4: All of us can play a role in this. Talk to the young people in your lives. Mm-hmm. Tell them, check your enrolment, get enrolled, do it before 25 October.
1: More than 650 websites were referred to the Internal Affairs Department last year, suspected of containing violent extremist content. About a third of material related to the Christchurch terror attack, with white identity the most commonly reported ideology. Claudia O'Neill has more.
5: Internal Affairs says 112 links on its radar were removed, and it issued 34 takedown notices for websites depicting